0: 70-63. First place in the division, 2.5 games ahead of Cleveland. And trying to get to 8 games over 500 for the first time this season. The Minnesota Twins are coming off a very disappointing 1-5 Western swing. They're at 64-70, third in the division, 6.5 behind the Sox. They're also 4 out of a wild card spot, so every game critical for the Twins at this point. Sox lead the season series 4-3. Starting pitching matchup, a couple of deadline acquisitions. Luis Castillo will go for the Sox. Dean Kramer will pitch for the Twins. The Four Seasons Game Day Weather Report. It is a gorgeous night, clear skies. Little breeze right now blowing out toward left. It is 79 degrees in downtown Minneapolis. 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The White Sox Injury Report brought to you by Lerner and Rowe, injury attorneys. It's not the size of the wreck that matters, it's the size of the check. Lot of news. Davis Martin had a great rehab start last night with Charlotte, and he is expected to make his next start later on this road trip at some point in Houston, so that's very good news. In terms of the roster, Jonathan Cannon, Riku Nishida, both have been optioned back to AAA Charlotte. Left-hander Tyler Schweitzer is on paternity leave. Tyler Davis, Tyler Gilbert, both recalled from AAA Charlotte. A lot of Tylers. And Andrew Benintendi activated off the bereavement list. When we come back, DJ will get us the lineups, and we're ready to go. It's the Sox and the Twins next on the Hard Rock Casino White Sox Network.
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0: 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Sam Antonacci, Mune Murakami, and Miguel Vargas start things off for Will Venable and your White Sox. Heart of the lineup's the DH, Andrew Benintendi. Braden Montgomery and Colson Montgomery. Chase Mydroth, Tristan Peters, and Drew Romo close it out. Here's the Costa Ivone pitching profile. Right-hander Dean Kramer goes this evening against the White Sox. He's 2-4 on the year with a 5.22 ERA, but in his career, 4-0 with a 1.53 against the Sox. Jeffers behind the plate. Larnick, Jenkins, Kieschel in the outfield. Lee, Culpepper, the left side of the infield. Clemens, Lewis, the right side. Here's Derek Shelton's batting order. Luke Kieschel starts things off, followed by Brooks Lee and Ryan Jeffers. Hard on the lineups, Cody Clemens, the DH, Josh Bell, and Royce Lewis. Trevor Larnick, Kalen Culpepper, and Walker Jenkins close it out. And the White Sox battery, it is brought to you by Drive Chicago, your source for new cars, reviews, and more. Battery tonight, Luis Castillo and Drew Romo. Castillo is 4-10 with a 5.19 ERA on the year. In the outfield, Antonacci, Peters, and Braden Montgomery, third to first. Vargas, Colson, Montgomery, Mydroth, Murakami. Mike Easterbrook is the home plate umpire tonight. Lance Barrett at first base. Malachi Moore at second. And Alfonso Marquez, the crew chief, is the third base umpire. 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Let's get this one underway. Game one of three scheduled up here in Minneapolis. Here is Len Casper with our play-by-play.
9: All right, thank you, DJ. Great to have you along with us tonight. As the Twins take the field behind veteran righty Dean Kramer, who's been really tough on the White Sox in his career. 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White Sox wearing their road grays and the Twins in their home white uniforms. Twins in red on the front with the dark navy caps. I think the big news with the off day yesterday is Davis Martin got through his start with Charlotte, and it looks like he'll be able to plug right back into the rotation at some point next week, and that is a big boon for a rotation that has been taking on a little water here of late.
0: Yeah, the hope, obviously, is to get Davis back in form and healthy and giving you some innings. We need a lot of that. We need our starters to start somehow digging a little deeper, getting us through five at least. Thought I'd never say that in my life. Got to go five because it was always going to be 6-7 for me. But five, right now, I'll take it because the bullpen's been getting it done.
9: Looking at the Twins, 28th in the majors with a 4.69 ERA, and their bullpen has had a tough go of late. 18 earned runs allowed over the last five games. So you'd like to get to Dean Kramer early and get him out of the game. I mentioned how good he's been against the White Sox. He's never lost to them. He's got an ERA of 1.5 and beat them earlier this year while with the Baltimore Orioles. But he's got a new uniform on, so maybe that'll change the luck for the White Sox.
0: Fingers crossed. I might keep him that way all game long.
9: Sam Antonacci will lead it off. Our broadcast booth is brought to you by Bell Tire. 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Sam batting 356 against right-handed pitchers. Deep breath by the right-hander Kramer. And here's the first pitch of the ball game. Low and outside on a fastball. .78 degrees. As we get started. The 1-0. Outside again. Another fastball at 92. Murakami on deck, and then Miguel Vargas. Sox have scored double digits in runs the last two games. Fastball strike makes it 2-1.
10: And the offense, I mean, it's getting it done. It's been trying to cover the pitching and been winning doing so, but it's taken a lot of runs as the starting pitching's having trouble going deep in games. Basically trying to get through three innings has been a struggle.
9: With 2-1, Antonacci hits a fly ball out toward the alleyway in right center, but it's up in the air long enough for Jenkins in his big league debut to record the first out.
10: Antonacci did hit a home run against Kramer earlier this year. The only home run that he has given up to this lineup.
9: That brings up Munetaka Murakami. Still sitting on 29 home runs. Two for his last 34 with 16 strikeouts. He's due. Powerful left-hand bat. And he takes a low fastball. Left side of the infield bunched toward the middle. The 1-0. Cutter strike on the low inside edge. 1-1. Mune has walked five times during this stretch. And he swings and misses on a good splitter that looked like a strike and ended up a few inches wide. 1-2.
10: Kramer threw that pitch almost as if he knew that Mune would be swinging.
9: Now a 1-2. Check swing, strike three on a low split. That's the second out. First strikeout for Kramer. That'll bring up the red-hot Miguel Vargas. He has an eight-game walk streak. He has been on base 35 times his last 60 plate appearances. And he takes a pitcher's strike on the outside corner. Keep a watch on the Tigers tonight as they're facing Tarek Skubal, and they're leading 1-0 over the Dodgers in the sixth. Swinging a base hit, line drive into center. Vargas remains hot. That's his 20th hit in his last 14 games.
10: Now you talk about 35 out of 60 plate appearances he's reached, and he's just going to continue to do so. What a nice acceptance of a base hit. Cutter that was up and away, and he just stayed with it up the middle, and you can see it was a controlled swing. He wasn't trying to hit a home run.
9: So Sox have a base runner with two outs. Here's Andrew Benintendi. He was away from the club for a couple of days in that Texas series on the bereavement list, and he takes outside on a sinker. We've got a challenge from Ryan Jeffers. Twins catcher thought it was a strike. And it is a strike.
11: Pitch to strike.
9: So nothing and one on Benintendi, the DH. Here's the pitch. And it's off the glove. It was a high pitch and deflected to the backstop. That was a wayward splitter, and Vargas now at second.
10: Take it, make it hurt. Anytime an opponent helps you get into scoring position, and now all it takes is just a base hit up the middle, and next thing you know, you have a lead. Now there is a shortstop playing right up the middle, so it would have to be second base side.
9: Yeah, be more specific. Swing and a miss. Bat goes flying over near the Twins dugout, and one of their coaches got clipped.
10: I'm going to go with that must have been a splitter the way he swung at this. Right now, our guy's having a really hard time picking up that speed of the splitter. They're thinking fastball and getting it wrong.
9: Looks like everybody's all right. 1-2 on Benintendi. Man on second, two outs. We're in the first inning. The stretch by Kramer. The pitch. Tap foul on a split.
10: Always found that. You can hit the splitter. It's not the hardest pitch to hit. It is really hard to hit, though, if you're thinking fastball. If you're thinking, here comes a fastball, and he throws that, you're going to get what we're seeing now. Swings and misses, foul tips. You've got to be in between. You got to cover both speeds.
9: Another 1-2. Swinging a ground ball up the middle. Under the glove of Culpepper. Vargas will score. It's 1-0. I'll tell you, Andrew Benintendi hit that ball exactly where my partner told him to hit it, just to the right of second base. Incredible.
10: Well,
9: what a call.
10: Let's just say this. That was the area that you have to stay if you're going to try and be successful accepting singles. We had a hitter before that and Vargas stay up the middle. Now we see Benintendi stay up the middle in the right direction and drive in that run. Thank you for the wild pitch.
9: 66 RBIs for Benintendi. Braden Montgomery cracks a base hit out into right center. Benintendi's going to make the turn and end up at third. Inning still alive. Three consecutive two-out singles.
10: And which direction are all those hits?
9: Middle.
10: There you go. You have to give yourself a chance. You have to accept when a guy has a good splitter, hitting fastballs and splitters back up the middle. That way you don't pull off of that splitter. And it's just the right approach, and obviously they've discussed it because three straight guys to hit it that way is not by accident.
9: Here's Colson Montgomery, runners at the corners. Sox lead 1-0. The pitch, fastball strike. Braden Montgomery faked like he was running to second, but he took some really fast baby steps and then hit the brakes.
10: Yeah. Yeah, that's one of those things that maybe he felt it was a good deke, but everybody see you take baby steps and you're not going.
9: Colson takes high. Colson has been striking out a lot of late. He had the day off Wednesday, so basically two full days off for him going into tonight. And he hits a bouncer foul, first base side. To make it 1-2. Nice Friday night crowd. Fans are still filing in here to beautiful Target Field. Benintendi at third. Braden Montgomery at first. And a 1-2 count on Colson. The stretch. The pitch. Fouled straight back. Went after a fastball right on that outside edge. Luis Castillo will have a lead when he pitches in the bottom of the first. The question is, by how much?
10: Yeah, just keep going. Just keep on going. A little flare somewhere.
9: The pitch. Swing and a fly ball to right. Way out of here. A home run for Colson Montgomery over the high wall. It's 4-0.
10: It's not a flare. We'll take it. Looked like he leaned on a splitter. The approach is outstanding against Dean Kramer. They've had enough. A guy that came in 4-0 with a 1.53 ERA against the Sox in his career has finally faced this team so much they know what to do.
9: His 28th of the season. That is enormous. All this happening after two were out. And that homer brought to you by Hard Rock Casino, Northern Indiana. All new members get $25 in free play when they sign up. Come out and try your luck today. Sinker strike on Chase Meidrov. That had to feel really good for Colson. Chase swings and misses on a split.
10: Just great at bats. Four in a row. I mean, you just couldn't write it up better.
9: This is already the best game the White Sox have had against Kramer.
10: Yes.
9: And we're
10: ever.
9: In the first inning. 0-2 is low.
10: And you know, a guy can own a club as he has, but eventually everything comes together for that team to have at least an inning like that.
9: A 1-2. Chop toward third, not hit very hard. Lee will pick it up, and he throws to first in time to get Meidrov. Big opening inning for the Bats. It's 4-0. We head to the bottom of the first from Minneapolis on the Hard Rock Casino White Sox Network.
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9: Great start, 4-0. Luis Castillo in the bottom of the first. He'll face Luke Keyshaw, Brooks Lee, and Ryan Jeffers for the Twins. First pitch coming. It's high on a fastball. Minnesota right on the heels of the White Sox in the American League. Second most runs per game, 4.59. Fastball strike. They pull the ball in the air as a team more than anybody but the Cubs. So they're trying to slug a 1-1. Keyshaw hits a ground ball. That's going to get into center field. Peters races over and picks it up and keeps Keyshaw to a long single.
10: Well, it's a good approach right out of the gate by Keyshaw. He obviously took a page out of what the White Sox were doing and went right back up the middle.
9: Now Brooks Lee, switch hitting third baseman. Really like to put up a zero here after you get the four big ones in the top of the inning. Lee, a switch hitter, batting left. And he fouls in the air off to the left, out of play. His last five games is 7 hits, including 3 homers and 2 doubles. Batting 247, 21 home runs. Leaning and waiting, and the 0-1. Is a fastball strike near the inside edge. Nothing in two. Now White Sox have won 10 of 13 against the Twins dating to last season, after the Twins had really dominated for a few years. Change up just low. 1-2. Castillo takes a quick glance at the runner at first. Big lead over there by Keyshaw. And the pitch. Pop, foul, off third. This one will get into the seats, and we'll do it again.
10: I'd like to send out condolences to Brian Finnegan and family, as Mom Rosemary, who had a tremendous life, the matriarch of the family, has recently passed. But we're thinking about the Finnegan family. Brian's been part of the White Sox security and Major League Baseball security for years.
9: Absolutely. Well said. Popped up again. This one foul and out of play. If the Sox win tonight's game, Walner Law will make a donation to the Greater Chicago Food Depository. Walner Law handles the toughest car accident cases in Chicago. Call 3128 million. Walner Law, win with Walner. Lee takes low on a changeup. Four nothing Sox. Were in the bottom of the first. Twins have a runner on with nobody out. A 2-2 outside, so after an 0-2 start, he has run it full. Unsure if Byron Buxton can get into a game this weekend. His troublesome right hip has flared up yet again. Not in the lineup. Runner goes, and Lee fouls.
10: Well, look, he's not on the injured list, which makes you think that they feel he might be available, but let's just go with hopefully not.
9: Well, Keyshaw was running on the last pitch, so you would expect he'd be going here.
10: Has a huge lead.
9: Another 3-2. He takes off, and there's a swing and a high fly ball. That's trouble. Deep right center. And it's gone. Just behind the flower beds atop that high wall, and the Twins come right back with a two-run homer. It's 4-2.
10: Well, this is not the defensive start that you wanted after scoring four quick ones. Luis Castillo, he is trying to find a way to give you innings and get the job done, but his fastball stays pretty flat across the plane. He doesn't really have any vertical movement on his pitches, and that leaves a lot of room for the barrel to get to the baseball.
9: Lee with his 22nd homer. Ryan Jeffers takes wide. Still nobody out. First time the Sox have faced Jeffers. He was on the injured list earlier this year, and he takes outside. He's had a big offensive season. 276, 10 homers, 42 knocked in. And he missed 46 games with a left hammock bone fracture. 2-0 is popped up. Foul ground. Romo will make the catch. That ball was not hit very high, and Romo made the play about 25 feet off to the left of home plate.
10: Yeah, that's about as easy a pop-up for a catcher to catch that you're going to see.
9: Now Cody Clemens putting together another excellent season. Career high, 21 home runs. Left-hand batter. And he drives one deep to right for a homer. 4-3. He hit that one farther than Colson did.
10: Well, that's what he was doing in batting practice, so he was getting game ready. One pitch, and he hit it like it was batting practice.
9: His 22nd, and it's now a one-run game. In the first inning, 4-3 Sox.
10: You know, we've talked about it pretty regularly that your starting pitchers have got to give you more than an inning or two or three or four. And with that being said, I don't know if they can leave Castillo out there for longer than an inning or two because he's struggling.
9: Fastball is inside. Ball one to Josh Bell, the DH, a switch hitter.
10: White Sox are trying to win a game here, and you can't just leave a guy out there that can't keep you in the game.
9: Bell takes a low changeup. Josh Bell has knocked in 80 runs this season. Puts him in the top 10 in the AL. He's tied for sixth. Here's a 2-0. It's a strike on a sinker. Bell batting left. Waits on a 2-1. And he hits a fly ball into center. Peters froze initially. Now just moves a couple steps over toward right center. Makes a catch. Two down.
10: And you meant
9: like to, I said, they like to hit the ball in the air.
10: Well, you said they like to pull the ball in the air with power. And they're trying to do that. And Castillo pitches up in the zone. So basically, he's throwing the ball to their liking. He's going to have to come up with plan B. Slow stuff, knee high.
9: Now, Royce Lewis, who spent some time back in the minor leagues earlier this season, and he fouls. He's playing first base now for the first time. Used to see him a bunch at shortstop and mostly third base. Right-hand batter takes low on a changeup. Right when he got to the big leagues, he played short and a little center, and then moved over to third. 1-1, swing and a miss. That's a good changeup.
10: Yeah, he might want to turn that into his number one pitch. Just changeup, changeup, changeup, changeup. Fastball on the hands, changeup, changeup, changeup. Fastball, just kind of reverse it.
9: The pitch, fouled, up and in on a fastball. Royce Lewis, similar to Byron Buxton in that he's had a hard time staying healthy. He's played 100 games once, actually twice. Tonight's his 100th game this season. And he hits a fly ball out into shallow right. Braden coming in, Mygroth coming out, and it'll be the right fielder Montgomery to make the catch. Wild first. Sox 4, Twins 3 after 1 on the Hard Rock Casino White Sox Network.
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9: Top two, Tristan Peters, who has homered in five consecutive games, will lead off. Sox four, Twins three. 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The 1-0. Sinker strike right on the inside corner. Peters has not only tied the club mark, but the Major League rookie record by homering in five straight. 1-1 is pop foul, third base side, and out of play.
10: Well, there's no reason why he shouldn't make it six straight.
9: During this streak, 10 hits overall, two doubles, five homers, three walks. A 1-2, low and away on a split. Now, the center fielder Jenkins was in left center, but before that last pitch, he started to drift toward right center. And then after the pitch was taken, he headed back to his original position. The pitch hit in the air to left, deep and playable for Trevor Larnach. And he's got it in the corner for the first out. That'll bring up Drew Romo, switch hitting catcher over his last nine games. We've seen some better results, hitting 250 with a couple of home runs.
10: Any production from the nine spots, a bonus.
9: The pitch. Called strike. That looked.
1: The batter's challenging the pitch.
9: Low and away, and Romo thought the same thing, so he's challenging. And it was off the plate.
1: The ball.
9: It's Mike Easterbrook's voice. He sounded pleased.
10: Yes, he did not.
9: The 1-0 from Kramer is low on a fastball. Those ABS challenges are a reminder. Second opinion is always a good idea. Get yours at Northwestern Medicine. The 2-0 fouled. Two and one the count. Sox got four two-out runs in the first inning, three on a Colson Montgomery home run. The 2-1. Hit on the ground to the second baseman, Clemens, and he'll toss the first. Two away. That'll bring up Sam Antonacci.
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9: Antonacci's 0 for 1. And he takes wide on a curveball. Dodgers have tied the Tigers 1-1 in the seventh. Kansas City has a 1-0 lead at Cleveland in the sixth. The 1-0 pitch. Antonacci, it's a fly ball out into left center field, and Larnach will cut across and make the grab. 1-2-3 go the Sox after an inning and a half. Sox 4, Twins 3 on the Hard Rock Casino White Sox Network.
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9: Bottom two. Luis Castillo tries to settle in. Gave up three in the first. He's got a one-run lead. And he'll face Trevor Larnach, left-hand hitting left fielder. 265 average, 11 home runs. The motion and the pitch. Slider strike near the outer edge. Vargas plays deep and way off the line at third. Now the right-hander on an 0-1. Crack bat, line drive, fair ball, right field corner. Larnach's going to have extra bases. It is a leadoff double. That was a low outside changeup. So right off the end of the bat, and he hooked it into the corner and right.
10: Yeah, good hitting. That's all there is to it. I mean, kept his head down, let the ball travel deep enough to make sure that he could make contact, and it worked out perfectly.
9: So they've got the tying run at second with no outs. Here's Kalen Culpepper. Our first look at him, the shortstop, off to a great start, batting .333. Beginning his major league career, and he takes outside on a slider. Right-hand batter, he's 23 years old. Twins first round pick 2 years ago. The 1-0, big swing and a miss on a changeup, and I think he conked Romo on the helmet with his big follow-through, 1-1.
10: Yeah, he has a one-arm finish on his follow-through and definitely came around and nailed the arm of Romo.
9: Around the left arm. The stretch and the pitch. Hit in the air, out in the right, not deep, and no tag chance for Larnach as Braden Montgomery will make the catch, one away.
10: Well, let's hope that turns into stranding a runner, not getting him over.
9: Big hand for the new kid on the block. The Twins' top prospect, 3 years in running. Walker Jenkins, he's 21 years old, and getting a great ovation as he steps in.
10: Well, he's got big league pop. I watched him take batting practice. He hits the ball far.
9: 6'3", 210, and he fouls off the glove of Romo. Well, this is his major league debut, fifth overall pick in the 23 draft, out of Southport, North Carolina.
10: 18 doubles, 3 triples, and 14 home runs in the minor leagues this year.
9: Castillo's 0-1. Hit in the air, out in the left center. Back on it, Peters, and he'll run it down on the warning track. Larnach's going to tag and end up at third. He gave it a ride, but it stayed in the ballpark.
10: Well, you said it. He gave it a ride, and that excited the fans. First big league contact, and he just missed hitting the home run.
9: Yeah, So two retired. Here's Luke Keyshaw. Castillo trying to strand that runner after that leadoff double. Larnach now at third with two gone. The pitch. Keyshaw fouls.
10: Fastball 95 plus. And Keyshaw had the timing of it.
9: The set by Castillo. The 0-1 almost hit him. And it did. It grazed the pant leg of Keyshaw.
10: Yeah, you can really see Castillo was trying to push him back. Don't let him get on top of the plate. Crowd him, and it just glanced his right thigh. Romo caught it like it was no big deal, but immediately that's when Keyshaw just tossed the bat over to the dugout and started going to first base.
9: So they're at the corners, and here's Lee, who hit a two-run homer in the first inning. The pitch to Lee, outside on a slider. Luis had a tough go in this ballpark in late April, pitching for the Mariners. Making his 11th career start against Minnesota. And Lee lines, base hit. Paulson just couldn't get it. It's out into left center. Larnach scores. And we are tied at four. And Brooks Lee has two hits, and he's knocked in three tonight.
10: Yeah, you mentioned he struggled against this team earlier this year, and he's struggling through one and two-thirds of an inning now. And after a day off, you were hoping that Castillo can go deep in the game, let your bullpen recover even more, but they're going to have to get somebody ready. If you want to think about winning this game, it's already 4-4, then you're going to have to get somebody up early.
9: First and third, Ryan Jeffers fouls. Castillo has only gotten two swings and misses so far tonight. One strike on the catcher, Jeffers. Here's the pitch. Low and away on a slider. Keyshaw at third. Lee is at first. The 1-1. Fouled on a high heater. 1-2.
10: And it's not the time, but you know, it's not like Castillo can't reinvent himself and figure out a way to have plan B as a pitcher, but it's hard to do in a game. You have to have a plan before the game starts. Jose Contreras was a guy that the league figured him out, so what did he do? He started dropping down sidearm.
9: 1-2 is high.
10: And once he started dropping down sidearm, and he didn't do it on every pitch, he changed his arm angle from pitch to pitch. Guys all of a sudden had a little more difficulty figuring out what they were getting.
9: Two balls, two strikes. Here it comes. Called strike three on a fastball. That K brought to you by Circle K. Stop by Circle K for your game day snacks and drinks. 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
9: Sox bat in the third. They're now tied with Minnesota 4-4. Twins have come back. Kramer to Murakami. And a splitter is low for ball one.
10: Starting to feel like one of those nights, Lynn, where, you know, 8, 9, 10, 11 runs might be a good thing to put up on the board for the White Sox.
9: The Sox have scored 10 or more in back-to-back games for the first time this season. Mune hits a foul pop up back into the stands. 1-1. Kramer on a 1-1. Splitter just off the outside.
10: Talked about this before with Mune. The splitter that Kramer features is very similar to how the Japanese pitchers throw their splitter. So this is something he should be accustomed to.
9: 2-1 is low. Ball three. 12th start overall for Kramer's fifth with Minnesota. He missed 2.5 months in the first half with a right quad strain while he was an Oriole. 3-1 strike. He began the year at AAA. His first start off the IL was at Gem against the White Sox on July 1st at Camden Yards. The 3-2. Line toward the corner and left, way back there, and it is a fair ball. And Murakami's going to end up with a double. Low liner, almost all the way to the wall, just landed on the warning track.
10: You don't see that from him very often, just a line shot the other way. I mean, that looked more like Braden Montgomery batting, but we'll take it. A leadoff double. Get him over, get him in, boys.
9: That is his 14th two-base hit. He landed just inside the paint, right in front of the 339 marker. Here's Vargas. Runner at second, nobody out. And a cutter is outside. That double sponsored by Tito's Handmade Vodka. 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Vargas takes a high strike. 1-1.
10: Vargas doesn't really have to change anything about his approach because, well, last time up, he had a line drive into center field. Just stay right there where you were.
9: The 1-1. Called strike. Looked like it was outside. Vargas challenges. And it is a ball.
20: Pitch of the ball.
10: And quite a few challenges and overturns.
9: That one was outside by 2.5 inches. 2-1. The pitch. low, just the way he takes pitches. It's just, you know, and he was like this last year, but I think it's the change in the swing speed, right? Where last year he might get his pitch, he might foul it away. Now he's just squaring it up.
10: Yeah, he does a great job. You'll notice, like, his chin is on his left shoulder, and he swings shoulder to shoulder and drives the ball.
9: He takes a strike on a curve. Now, it might not be that close, but from where we sit, it looks like Ryan Jeffers' left foot in his kneel down when he sticks the leg out is almost touching Vargas.
10: We've seen that happen this year where catcher was touching the batter.
9: Swinging a line drive to left, and it's going to be caught by Larnin. So even the outs he makes now are hard outs.

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12: Braden takes wide on a curveball. He's one for one. Third inning. The pitch. Outside splitter. And you probably hear me saying outside, outside. Kramer works away from batters basically more than any starting pitcher in the major leagues. Anthony Kay's the opposite. He likes to work in. And with this splitter, especially against lefties, way, away, away. There's a swing and a miss. 2-1.
13: Well, that was a cutter right down the middle, but right at the top of the strike zone, and Braden swung underneath it.
12: The 2-1 pulled foul, and it's 2-2.
13: Montgomery is a guy that is hit with two strikes an awful lot this year, but he gets a lot of good results. Not just striking out when he gets to two strikes. He gets plenty of hits.
12: Well, Kramer steps off. Here's a 2-2 to Braden. Low. Ball three. Colson Montgomery on deck. Runner at second. One out. Sox lead by a run. 3-2 is low. Braden takes the walk.
13: A visit the Topo Chico Hard Seltzer Cantina this season, which features Topo Chico Hard Seltzers. Plenty of space to hang out and a cool view of the field located atop the stairs. Section 159. The cantina is open to the public until the last out of every game.
12: That three-run blast in the first was Colson's 49th career home run. In his 197th game. And it takes high and wide.
13: Yeah, like so many home run hitters that were just crushing to start the year, he slowed down the pace. Now, where everybody's talking about how many guys were on a 60 home run pace. Now, how many guys are on a 40 home run pace?
12: Fouled back, out of play, 1-1.
13: I think it is Schwarber that leads all of baseball with 40. The other day he hit
12: 40 for Schwarber. Matt Olson has 37. Jordan Alvarez and Hunter Goodman of the Rockies each with 36. 1-1. Swing and a miss on a fastball.

0: runs it to 1-2. Had some long games with a lot of base runners against the Rangers. Sox 1-2 of 3. And another night of action tonight here in Minneapolis. Two on with one out and a run in. A 1-2 pitch. He struck him out swinging on a high fastball.
1: Stayed with the fastball because it worked on the previous one where he swung right through it. This one was elevated out of the strike zone. He couldn't lay off.
0: Second strikeout for Kramer. Here comes Chase Meidroth. Ground out victim in the first. Benintendi's at second. Braden Montgomery at first. And Chase takes a strike on a cutter. Dodgers now lead 2-1 at Detroit. They're in the eighth inning. It'll be a no decision for Tarek Skubal. He was good tonight. Six innings, one run. Struck out seven. Sinker strike makes it 0-2.
1: Looked like Chase was just guessing he wasn't going to get a strike because he wasn't ready to swing.
0: Kramer on an 0-2. Fouled at home plate. Kansas City still leading 1-0 late in Cleveland. Royals have won 10 of 11. Guardians have won 7 straight. So two of the hotter teams in the league right now. The 0-2. Splitter low and away. 1-2.
1: Yep, the Guardians had made up some ground on the White Sox for sure, being so hot. But the White Sox continue to just keep winning one way or another. They're not the hottest team, they're not the coldest. Those streaky teams are the ones that get cold again.
0: Kramer steps off.
1: Saw it recently with Minnesota. Not too long ago, they were putting a mad charge on. Then they just got cold.
0: Two on, two out. The pitch to Meidroth. And he hooks a high pop fly, foul territory, behind third, and it's Brooks Lee to make the catch. Andrew Benintendi has 2 go-ahead RBIs tonight. And the White Sox lead 5-4 in the third from Minnesota on the Hard Rock Casino White Sox Network.
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0: Bottom of the third, it is 5-4 White Sox. Cody Clemens steps in against Luis Castillo. Clemens homered in the first inning. And he takes a strike on a changeup across at the knees. And he'll get a timeout.
1: And Clemens has seen two pitches. Hit one way back on the plaza area, it looked like, and right. And took a changeup across the knees. He'll be ready to swing now, and he'll be ready for that fastball in if you're trying to get it there.
0: 0-1 hit in the air toward the corner and left. Antonacci racing over, and it is out of play. Two strikes on Clemens. This copyrighted broadcast is presented by authority of the Chicago White Sox. It may not be reproduced or retransmitted in any form, and the accounts and descriptions of this game may not be disseminated without the express written consent of the Chicago White Sox. Changeup misses low, 1-2.
1: No, Castillo doesn't throw a curveball, but why not? Just make one up. You know he's capable of throwing a curveball if he was playing catch.
0: The pitch. Foul to the top of the screen behind the plate. Clemens is 3-for-6 now with two walks against Castillo, and all three hits have been homers.
1: Yep. That's when a guy officially is registered as a lethal weapon against you.
0: A 1-2. Comeback sinker never got to the plate. It's inside, 2-2. The kick and the pitch. Line drive, base hit to right. Leadoff single.
1: Kept him in the yard.
0: Well, they've led off every inning with a hit. That'll bring up Josh Bell, the DH.
1: Changeup, so I guess at least that point where he wasn't able to crush a fastball.
0: Bell, who flied to center. That's for the second time. High set with the hands. Here comes the pitch. Sinker strike. This is the only night game in this series. 1:10 first pitch tomorrow, and then again on Sunday. The 0-1 up and in.
1: And Castillo throughout his career has effectively worked in on the hands with the fastball to left-handers. And I don't know if his fastball had more life to it or was more velocity, but it's just not as effective since he's joined the White Sox.
0: 1-1. Change up down for ball two.
1: Or maybe he's just not getting it where it needs to be. He's leaving it over the plate just enough for somebody like Clemens to turn on, as he did.
0: The 2-1. Fouled.
1: A fastball up in a bit, not on the corner, but it left Bell kind of jamming himself.
0: The 2-2 coming. Hit on the ground to first. Munoz step on the bag, throw to second. Tag applied, double play. Nice job by Colson to get that glove down on the runner.
1: Yeah, I like that. He did make sure to reach down and go to the bat, the base runner sliding at him. He didn't wait for him to slide to the glove. He took the glove out to him.
0: That double play brought to you by Steinhoffels. 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That's a big double play. And here's Royce Lewis. And he hits a pop fly to right. It's foul and into the seats.
1: This reminds me of a hitter that's up there to swing, even though he will draw some walks, but I think that's when he senses they're trying to go around him. But he's ready to cover a lot of area with that barrel.
0: The 0-1. Whacked into center. Base hit, drops in front of Peters. A two-out single. That'll bring up Larnick.
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0: Runner at first with two outs. The pitch to Trevor Larnick is in on his hands. Ball one. They've gone to the ninth in Cleveland. Royals still leading 1-0. Kansas City only three games behind Detroit for fourth place.
1: Well, they're hot, as you mentioned. They have been on a winning streak.
0: Flip to first by Castillo is late. Lewis chatting with his first base coach, Grady Sizemore, former Sox coach and one-time interim manager. Lewis runs, swing and a miss by Larnick, and Romo just didn't have a good grip, didn't throw, and Lewis steals second base. That's his 14th steal.
1: He had a great jump. You can tell he was leaning. He wanted to go, and a huge lead.
0: I think Drew actually just saw that he didn't have a play.
1: Smart.
0: He didn't throw it.
1: Yep.
0: Swing and a miss on a high fastball, 1-2 on Larnick.
1: You know, the rules of only being able to throw for twice and, the encouragement of trying to get guys to steal more bases, you can tell in that situation Lewis was just way out there. If he tried to pick him off, he was going to be picked off. He was so far out there. But with two options to throw over, just guys don't throw over as often. Simple. They can't throw over 10 times if they pick the guy off every time that third try.
0: Swinging a fly ball into center. Peters drifting into left center, and he makes a catch. And the Twins do not score for the first time. After three, White Sox 5, Twins 4 on the Hard Rock Casino White Sox Network.
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0: Top of the fourth, Tristan Peters faces right-hander Dean Kramer. Sox 5, Minnesota 4. Tristan flied to left in his first at-bat. And he takes a low outside split.
1: Kramer would have inquired or would have been informed either way before the game started about Tristan Peters being extremely hot with the bat.
0: 1-0 is low on a curve. Ball two.
1: And worked him away, and he flied to left field because of it and kind of negated his power. He's not an opposite field home run hitter.
0: The 2-0 coming. Fastball strike on the inside corner. Kramer pitching for the fifth time with the Twins. There's a base hit. Line shot out into center field, and Peters is one for two. That's a leadoff single.
1: Nice job by Peters, because the sinker was away. He just stayed up the middle. It's just a good approach. Again, our guys have accepted hits up the middle against him.
0: Here's Romo. He's been known to bunt in this spot. That's why Lee is in on the grass at third. Taking all the way, it's low on a splitter. It is the kind of night, though, in terms of the offensive environment, you might be playing for multiple runs every inning. Cutter is inside, and he went after it on a check swing. Call made by Alfonso Marquez over third. There might be nights where a bunt makes sense to just get one, but maybe not tonight. 1-1 is hit in the air, foul to left, out of play.
1: Yeah, I'm in agreement with that thought process, because it is early, even though it might be a positive if you ask Drew to bunt, get him in scoring position. He's just as likely to hit one in the gap or down the line and get him all the way to third, let alone second base. So just give him a chance.
0: 1-2 is low. Those offensive outs are super valuable. You just hate to give them away on a night like this.
1: Remember when the thing was a Mendoza line, which was 200 batting average, was like the lowest anybody would be hitting. We're going to have to lower that now, because there's a lot of guys that still get pretty regular at bats that hit in the 100s.
0: The 2-2. Inside on a cutter. Good take. Carter Jensen with a big home run for the Royals. They now lead 3-0 in Cleveland. And in the top of the ninth. Here it's 5-4 Sox. Romo takes high and he walks. Two on, nobody out, and here comes the top of the order for the third time.
1: Well, didn't Cleveland last year basically win 25 out of 30 or somewhere like that to go ahead and fly right past Detroit for the division lead? And looks like Kansas City wants to be that team this year. They got healthy and they got better.
0: Last year, Pete Mackey, the pitching coach, is out. Last year, Cleveland was 40-48. In early July, 15 and a half out, and went 48-26 the rest of the way. They were 10 games back as late as September 6th.
1: And that's the thing.
0: And they won the division.
1: Yes, and that's the point, is it looks like Kansas City trying to follow up that model that the Guardians set up last year.
0: Here's the problem, though. Kansas City has 75 losses. So if you look at 85, 86 wins might win the division.
1: Right.
0: They basically have to run the table.
1: Right.
0: But probably too late for them.
1: Well, I have learned in the last 20 years or so not to say things can't happen. Anything's possible.
0: It's true. Here's Sam Antonacci. Two on, nobody out. And he takes a strike. Travis Adams, a right-hander, is up in the Minnesota bullpen. This will be the 77th pitch of the night for Kramer. The 0-1 hit on the ground, foul, first base side.
1: Mentioned Antonacci hit a home run against Kramer in Baltimore when he faced him earlier this year.
0: Too bad Eric Kramer's, is it Eric? Is it Eric Kramer? I know it was a
1: sounds familiar, player. Yes.
0: But Kramer versus Kramer. Kevin Kramer. There's a ground ball to second, could be two. Clemens to Culpepper to Lewis, a 4-6-3 double play.
1: Good meeting from the pitching coach.
0: Peters is now at third. There are two outs, and the batter will be Murakami. I was thinking of Eric Kratz, but Kevin Kramer is, I guess, the name I was looking for.
1: Well, I mean, you know, we could just go with the movie itself.
0: That was a really good movie.
1: Yes, it was.
0: Mooney, 1-for-2 with a double and a run. He takes a high cutter, and Jeffers will tap his helmet. And it's a strike.
19: Pitch is a strike.
1: I think every challenge has been overturned.
0: Yep.
1: Against Mike Estabrook.
0: One strike the count. Here's the pitch. It's high.
1: You know, it's an odd feeling, right? When we basically get to a point where we're just... When Mooney's up there, it's not the most exciting thing, except for when he's locked in hitting home runs. But that's the thing that keeps you on the edge of your seat. It could be this at bat that it finally comes back to him.
0: The 1-1. It's off the glove of the catcher. It'll get to the backstop, and Peters will score.
1: That's a nice.
0: Love the freebie.
1: That's a gift.
0: 6-4.
1: That looked like a catchable pitch, and Jeffers just let it get by. It was up and in. But not so much so, and yeah, it's a pass ball. Not so much it shouldn't be caught, so that's a pass ball.
0: Two and one on Murakami, so an add-on run here. It's 6-4.
1: That's enough to really anger you when you're on the cusp of getting out of a jam.
0: 2-1 is low on a cutter. Kramer kind of fighting for his life at this point. If he walks Murakami, he's probably coming out of the game. Here's his 3-1. Swing and a miss. Whoa, he was thinking big.
1: How often we see those big home run swings from a powerful hitter and a fastball count, and all it is a swing and miss and a sore lower back. Talked to Derek Showman about that, how you'd really like to coach these guys in those counts just to be shorter and quicker and explosive.
0: 3-2, swing and a miss on a fastball down the middle. Kramer strikes out Murakami. Sox add a run on a passed ball and lead 6-4 in the fourth on the Hard Rock Casino White Sox Network.
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4: Jeff Miller takes your calls after the game, ESPN Chicago.
5: Twins bat in the fourth. White Sox lead 6-4. Luis Castillo works against Kalen Culpepper. Slider strike. Couple of rookies here at the bottom. Culpepper and Jenkins, who's on deck. Here's the pitch. Up and in on a fastball. 1-1.
6: Just a little attention getter. In the old school days, that's because the next pitch is supposed to be a slider down and away. Make sure that right-hander doesn't lean across the plate.
5: The 1-1. Hit way up in the air, left field, and foul and out of play.
6: Woo. Hit that ball hard, straight up in the air. 103 miles an hour off of the bat. But that was a changeup. Had him out in front. He waited back just a little bit. It's probably a solo home run.
5: 1-2. Hit on the ground. Foul to third.
6: Thank goodness.
5: Just foul. It's occurred under the glove of Vargas, but it was a foul ball. Culpepper homered in his major league debut in Milwaukee on August 7th. And 16 games into his young career, he's got an OPS of 907.
6: Yeah, he has the 3 home runs and a couple of doubles, 19 hits total.
5: One and two. Here's the pitch. Low and outside on a slider. It's been a tough year for Castillo, just kind of battling his way through. The pitch outside. Sinker at 96. Came in to tonight with a 5.19 earned run average, and that's well above his career mark in the mid threes. The 3-2 outside, he walked him. So the leadoff man is on again. And here is Jenkins, who flied to the warning track and left center in his first career at bat.
6: Well, I'm a firm believer in guys that have been successful in the big leagues can reinvent themselves, figure out another path to be more effective, and I think that's going to have to be the route that Castillo takes.
5: Jenkins lines into right, base hit. First career hit, the second at bat. Culpepper will stop at second, and the rookie will get a standing ovation. Walker Jenkins, 21 years old.
6: Well, looked like he waited back and attacked maybe a changeup or a little slider that was up, but he hit it hard.
5: Now we see some activity in the bullpen. Here's Keyshaw. I think with all else equal, there might have been activity earlier, but the White Sox are in a stretch. They got to get innings out of the starter. Swing and a miss. Nothing in one.
6: It's a catch 22. You want innings out of your starter, but you want to win games too.
5: So, yep.
6: So it's. I mean, you can't just say, all right, we're just going to let him stay out there and you lose 15-2 because, well, you left him out there.
5: The 0-1 outside.
6: And the White Sox.
5: He's throwing yet. A lot of stretching in the bullpen.
6: And obviously the White Sox have piecemealed their pitching staff when these starters have come out early, and it's been effective. They still somehow pick up wins as the bullpens get it done.
5: There's a bunt toward third. It's foul. One and two on Keyshaw. Two on, nobody out. Bottom of the fourth. Looks like Trevor Richards might start to play catch. Now just walking with his glove. Now Derek Shelton's coming out. They're going to check on Culpepper at second base. He's got something going on.
6: Yeah.
5: At first, I thought Shelton was making a mound visit, and I was thinking it's the wrong team.
6: Yeah.
5: But he's actually headed to second base.
6: Yeah, he was on a march toward our pitcher. I thought, does he have a problem with Castillo he wants to address? But yeah. The rookie's out there and indicating something's bothering him, which to me means if you need them to come talk to you, then you probably need to leave the field, or you would have just remained out there and sucked it up and continued to run.
5: Well, he's going to stay in for now.
6: Yeah.
5: Hey, a reminder, Steinhoffels is a proud partner of the White Sox. This season, every time the Sox turn a double play at home, Steinhoffels will donate $200 to special spaces to help create dream bedrooms for children battling cancer.
6: Yeah, there are times where if you're okay to stay in the game and the manager and trainers start coming your way, you just wave them back. No, I'm good. He didn't. He's like, come on out and talk to me.
5: One and two on Keyshaw, the pitch. Lined out into left. Antonacci moving toward the foul line. He'll make the grab. Nice catch on the move, and that's the first out with the runners staying put.
6: And thank goodness that that ball wasn't hit all that hard on that line. Gave Antonacci time to go get underneath it.
5: Now Brooks Lee. A homer, a single. He's driven in three tonight. And he swings and misses. Good changeup.
6: You mentioned Lee has been real hot of late and feeling pretty good on that first swing, thinking he was about to hit a three-run home run.
5: Lefty Taylor Rogers is up for the Twins. The 0-1. Changeup down and away. And still nobody on a mound in the White Sox bullpen, but a lot of guys started to stretch just in case. 1-1 popped up just into the left field grass. Colson Montgomery makes a catch. Infield fly rule was in effect. And Lee is out, and that'll bring up Jeffers.
6: Well, after a changeup down, he got the fastball on the hands of Brooks Lee. That's good sequencing, and location was perfect.
5: Jeffers 0-2. He's a home run threat. Castillo ready. And the pitch. And it's outside.
6: Jeffers had a little leak of his hands in anticipation of something he could turn on. So he had to tell. Don't hang him something on the inner part. And don't try and make a mistake on the inner part of the plate with the heat.
5: The 1-0. Popped up. Let's see if Romo's got a play. Behind home plate. And he makes a catch right up against the backstop. There's very little room back there, but he used all of it to end the inning. Castillo gets out of it. They strand two, and we head to the fifth from Minneapolis. Sox 6, Twins 4 on the Hard Rock Casino White Sox Network.
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5: Back in our Bell Tire broadcast booth. Top five from Target Field. White Sox lead 6-4. Dean Kramer still in the game as he faces Vargas.
6: Da-da-da-da-da. That's what we need.
5: This might be his last batter with Benintendi on deck, already with a couple of hits. And they've got the lefty Rogers up. Vargas takes outside. A 1-0. Called strike. Vargas challenges, and it was outside. Boy, the batters and catchers have been excellent on the ABS tonight. And they are still perfect. That pitch was off the plate.
6: Yeah. That's about six, I'd say. Challenges, five or six that have been overturned.
5: Five for five. The 2-0. Fouled.
6: Yeah, fastball. Fastball right there that Vargas actually got beat on at 92 miles an hour. He didn't get the barrel quite there.
5: The wind and the 2-1. Fouled. 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

0: The pitch. Sinker is low.
1: Well, you know he's seen the ball great when he took that with two strikes. That was just an inch or two below the strike zone.
0: Full count on Vargas. The payoff. He missed outside. That's a walk. Lead off walk.
1: And like you said, that's probably it.
0: Here comes Derek Shelton. We've got a pitching change. Sox 6, Twins 4. We're back after this on the Hard Rock Casino White Sox Network.
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0: We'd like to welcome our listeners tuned in on Fox River Valley's WRMN 1410 AM in Elgin, Illinois. Top five, Sox have a man on, nobody out. Lefty Taylor Rogers will face Andrew Benintendi. Normally you'd see Randall Grichuk here, but we'll stick with Benny.
1: Yeah, this is unusual, even if it is early in the game. They have definitely, in the past, gone with Grichuk in these situations, so they must sense something.
0: Benintendi takes outside on a sweeper. Ball one. Rogers is 35. 6'3", 190, the pitch. Swing and a miss on a sweeper. He is a Twin twice. That's the team he plays for, and he is a Twin in real life with Tyler, a submariner with Toronto. The 1-1. Fouled back in our direction, 1-2. Six to four, Sox, fifth inning. Both Detroit and Cleveland have lost tonight. Sox can make sure the Twins lose, too. The 1-2. It's high on a cutter. Two balls, two strikes.
1: You know, this is that time where you're in control of your own destiny. You have the lead, middle of the game, and your job to hold on to the lead or add on to your lead. Just keep going.
0: Hagen Smith is up in the bullpen. 2-2 is hooked in the air toward right, but pulled foul. Out of play. So Hagen pitches in the bottom of this inning. It'll be another relatively short start. There's a chopper past first baseman. Picked up by Clemens. He'll get the out at second. The relay's late. A little bit of a discombobulated play there all the way around. But they do get Vargas at second. It's a fielder's choice for Benintendi.
1: Well, I mean, in a sense, it's minimal damage. Now there's a conversation about possibility of the slide at second.
0: Now, I think Vargas was good. It was close, but I think he could engage with the bag. He didn't quite reach second base.
1: Well, that's it. I mean, he didn't even reach second base.
7: Sort of challenging possible slide violation at second base and the alcohol at first base.
1: Yeah, he's safe at first by a bunch, and the slide was short of second, so I don't know how that can be any violation. He didn't go past the bag, he didn't do anything, he slid early.
0: It looked, though, like all you got to do is be able to touch the bag.
1: Well, you're.
0: I'll tell you what, this is kind of borderline. He was a little more toward the outfield than I thought initially.
1: Yeah, and he was never to second base. And I assume you're allowed to slide early and it's not interference.
0: And I agree, but I think it's more about if he kept going, can he touch second base? That's the key. Right? So if you're in that line, you can't be to the left or the right of it where you can't hook it with your arm or something. And I don't know what they'll say in New York.
1: Well, his foot was almost actually to the base. So in the end, his left foot was going toward the direction of the bag, and yeah, he could reach it. I don't see any violation, as you said, as long as you're within reach of the base.
0: And you cannot go past the base,
1: right,
0: with your whole body.
1: And he slid so short, he never quite made it to the base, and the shortstop actually went into him. It wasn't more like him sliding into the shortstop. He slid and was down before the shortstop even let go of the ball. Shortstop's finish was basically on top of Vargas.
0: I have to think this will not result in a double play, but we'll see.
1: Well, yeah, we've been wrong before. Once.
0: No.
1: Yeah. Just once. Hey, Sox fans, vote for the Mooney Shot. Fill in your ballpark bites bracket for a chance to win tickets to try these bites in the stadium. No purchase necessary. See rules and vote at MLB.com/bracket. You know, it's funny because they're showing on the board here, the big board in the ballpark, and the umpires are looking up trying to get a read their own, but it only matters what's coming down from New York.
0: Yep. The other irony is the slide they were trying to get rid of is the one where you go all the way in and over the bag.
1: Yep.
0: And he was short of that, as you mentioned. So
1: I don't blame them for trying to get the double play.
0: We've got an answer.
7: After review, there is no slide violation at second base, and the call is confirmed at first base. The runner is safe. Minnesota will lose their challenge.
1: That makes sense to me.
0: So one out, and it will be Braden Montgomery batting right-handed. You just have to make a bona fide slide into the bag. That's essentially the rule, and it was.
1: That's it. They tried to have that double play. Didn't work out. They lost their challenge. A lot of baseball left.
0: So Benintendi's at first. Braden fouls one down at home plate.
1: Go down memory lane. You ever heard of this Detroit Tiger pitcher by the name of Virgil Trucks?
0: Yes.
1: Know about his 1952 season?
0: I don't, but I do know that his, I believe, grandson is Derek Trucks. Is that right? Swinging a hard liner foul to third.
1: That I
0: but
1: don't
0: continue,
1: know.
0: Continue.
1: He had a season in 52 with Detroit where he was like 5-19. Two no-hitters.
0: Wow.
1: Two no-hitters out of five wins. And you don't, it's not a household name. I thought that was amazing.
0: Yeah. Fouled. Kind of all or nothing, huh?
1: Well, they
0: Derek
1: lost.
0: Trucks is the great nephew of Virgil Trucks. Derek Trucks is a well-known blues guitar player.
1: Okay. Yeah, this was 52, and the Tigers lost like 104 games. He lost 19, but threw two no-hitters.
0: Swing and a foul off Jeffers. Now, did you just randomly run into that today,
1: I just was looking up stuff.
0: Out.
1: No, I was just looking some stuff, and that just popped up when I was looking stuff. I go, oh, what is this interesting fact? And to my partner's interest, the Tigers.
0: Yeah, and I believe Virgil Trucks pitched in the 45 World Series.
1: Okay. I just found that so fascinating. Five wins and two no-hitters.
0: Right.
1: What the?
0: Popped up by Braden. Third base side foul territory over near the dugout, and Jeffers makes a catch for out number two.
1: And I believe he won both no-hitters, a score of 1-0. So he had no support.
0: All right. 5-19 with a 3.97.
1: Oh. And got this from Dave and Laura Marin, huh? He was a Sox All-Star. He was White Sox All-Star. Okay.
0: Yeah, toward the end of his career.
1: That's
0: Montgomery fouls.
1: Our information desk.
0: 1954, 19-game winner with the White Sox, Virgil Trucks.
1: Talk about reversal of fortune. 19 losses one year. A couple of years later, he's winning 19.
0: The 0-1 fouled off the catcher's glove. Nothing and two on Colson. We're in the fifth inning. Sox 6, Twins 4. We'll see the Twins in Chicago next weekend.
1: Well, they jumped out to a 4-0 lead and had to add on and have the 6-4 lead, but doesn't feel like this is a lock.
0: Taylor Rogers comes set. Here's his 0-2 inside on a sweeper that didn't really break. 1-2. Astros coming off a big series win against the Yankees. They've got a 3-1 lead at the Mets in the bottom of the ninth. 1-2, and that one lined into center field for a base hit. Benintendi stops at second. Colson's got two hits tonight.
1: He's just hard to figure out. You get this slinging left-hander out there that can give you problems, and he just leaned across and smoked one up the middle. Probably was a sweeper off the outside corner, but a great swing.
0: I like him against lefties.
1: He's had success. He's hit home runs against him this year. You know, he is one of those guys, it appears, that he likes the ball breaking into the barrel rather than toward his handle.
0: He's hitting in the upper 250s against lefties. Sinker low and in on Chase Mydroth, 191 against righties.
1: Yeah, and there was always this thing about when guys were platooning and they go, I'd rather face the other side guy than this one you're making me hit against.
0: Chase takes a strike. Wouldn't that be an interesting platoon?
1: Yes.
0: Right-hander faces the righty, the lefty faces the lefties.
1: Telling you, there's a lot of guys that would not be angry about that. They'd rather face the ball breaking toward their barrel, giving them a chance.
0: Fouled away, 1-2.
1: And I know when I here's the interesting thing for me personally. To get to the big leagues and through the minor leagues, you play every day. Lefties, righties, guys throwing underhand or over the top, it doesn't matter. And then you get to the big leagues and they go, we're going to platoon you. You're like, wait a minute, what? You've never done it. And now all of a sudden you're only facing guys where the ball's breaking into you, and you're like, this is not fun.
0: Sweeper is outside.
1: You know, you used to have a balance where you can look away, you can look in. Now all of a sudden you're like, this guy's throwing that cutter on my knuckles. He's throwing this slider on my back foot. So you start just looking in one zone all the time.
0: Swing and a ground ball. Cut off at third by Lee. And the throw to first low, but dug out by Lewis. Midway in the fifth. White Sox 6, Twins 4 on the Hard Rock Casino White Sox Network.
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9: So all four umpires and one of the Twins athletic trainers gathered around Mike Estabrook.
8: Looks like the Twins athletic trainer is doing his best to keep a straight face right now at the conversation that's being had. Give him credit. Estabrook's got a little smile on his face. Now the trainer can give a smile too since he's laughing. Malachi Moore is laughing, so I think it's a laugh fest now. We're good. Right in the kibbles and bits.
9: Umpire still at home plate. Now they start to head back to their respective positions.
8: I told you I'd have the old balloon cushion that the American League umpires used to hide behind. I'd be like, yeah.
9: I used to wear that in Little League, yeah.
8: I'm telling you.
9: I umpired. Swinging a line drive right to Braden Montgomery, and he's got it. And Clemens is out.
8: I think those were brilliant. I mean, nothing's getting to you through that thing. About 5 inches of foam.
9: Josh Bell will bat from the right side against Hagen Smith. And a fastball is down and in. Hagen making his eighth appearance. He's got an 0.93 earned run average.
8: You know, he's pretty much done what he did in the minor leagues. Walks guys, throws a lot of strikes for strikeouts.
9: Fastball. He pumps in for strike one, 1-1. Seven appearances, 9 2/3 innings coming in. Just two hits. Fouled to right, out of play.
8: Well, I will say the thing about Hagen Smith is this. If you face him one time, it's hard to get the timing on what he's got going on, unless you're PCA.
9: 1-2, check swing on a low slider, and he went. First base umpire Lance Barrett rings him up. Bell strikes out.
8: Because all he did was hit a home run off of him the first time he saw him, but yeah, this delivery is enough to mess with you because you're not going to get timing on a couple of pitches in general. We're seeing that with all the strikeouts. They cannot time that little gator arm delivery.
9: Two down. Here's Royce Lewis. Swing and a miss on a slider off the inside. 6-4 White Sox in the fifth. The 0-1. Swing and a miss on a fastball right down the chute. Nothing in two.
8: Remember the old Iron Mike batting cages? Little short arms that would throw the ball?
9: Yeah.
8: That's what we're looking at. And this is just a little short arm. Good luck.
9: Swing and a miss on a slider. Back-to-back K's for Hagen. A 1-2-3 inning. That'll take us to the sixth. Sox 6, Minnesota 4 on the Hard Rock Casino White Sox.

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0: Top six, Sox lead the Twins 6-4. Taylor Rogers works to Tristan Peters, who's 1-for-2. With a run scored, he takes a sweeper off the inside. Peters came in with a five-game home run streak. The 1-0. Swung on and missed on a sweeper.
7: Oh, he was trying to turn that into a six-game home run streak. That floater was right there, and he thought he had it.
0: Sinker is high. Two and one the count. Here it comes. Fouled. 2-2.
7: Yeah, the White Sox have absolutely surprised the baseball world with a record and being in first place, but more so, Tristan Peters has probably surprised the baseball world.
0: The pitch. Sinker just high, and Jeffers will challenge.
8: Catcher's challenge in the pitch.
0: And this one was right. It is a ball.
7: I think I just saw Mike Easterbrook stick his tongue out at the catcher. Like,
0: first missed challenge
7: one.
0: Tonight.
7: Finally, got one.
0: 3-2. The pitch. Swung on and missed. Strike three. One away. Now Romo, who will bat right-handed. Takes down and in on a sweeper. Tomorrow afternoon, the probables are Eric Fetty and Bailey Ober, right-handers. 1-0 is clubbed in the air out in the center, and it should be caught. It is by Jenkins. Maybe went back a couple steps at most.
7: As you mentioned, we don't have anybody listed for Sunday as White Sox starter yet, but
0: that had been, that TBA spot had been Urquidy's day the last couple of times. Here's Sam Antonacci looking for his first hit. He's 0-for-3, takes a fastball for a strike on the inside corner, and he's challenging. And it is off the plate.
8: Pitch of the ball.
0: Good challenge.
7: Yeah, it's always interesting. The pitcher was staring at the board as if to say, okay, what is it? What is it? pitcher's not even sure when he lets that go what it's going to be.
0: Cutter is outside, ball two. Yankees just beat the Red Sox 1-0 at Yankee Stadium. Paul Goldschmidt hit a home run in the third inning. That was the only run. Sweeper is low. Ball three. We've got a doubleheader tomorrow. That'll be a four-game series in the Bronx. 3-0 is outside. He walked him.
7: I wonder, in comparison, how many pitchers throw four straight balls to three straight strikes?
0: Wait, say that again.
7: How many times will a pitcher throw three straight strikes in a row compared to four straight balls?
0: Oh.
7: I bet the four straight balls is twice as often.
0: Murakami takes a strike on a sweeper. So in an at-bat.
7: No, yeah, in an at-bat. Just four straight balls walking a guy compared to striking them out on three straight pitches.
0: You think it's twice as much?
7: Maybe not twice. But
0: more?
7: Yes, definitely.
0: Yeah, I would agree. Sweeper is outside 1-1.
7: And the main reason would be pitchers, when they get you 0-2, waste a pitch.
0: Yeah, that's right. Most of them do. And also, if you're working around someone, you just keep throwing it out of the zone. Antonacci takes off. The pitch is up and in, and the throw on a bounce is a little late. It's a stolen base. Antonacci with number 17.
7: And really the thought for me is how often a batter can just walk up to home plate and put a bat on their shoulder for four pitches probably.
0: That leads the team, by the way, with 17
7: yep.
0: steals. He just passed Acuna. Ground ball foul, first base side.
7: And what would the count be if batters went up there and took four pitches? At worst, it's probably 2-2.
0: Miguel Vargas in spring training of 23, I believe, with the Dodgers, had a wrist issue.
7: Yep.
0: And was told not to swing the bat. And it was like 12 plate appearances. He walked four or five times. Sweeper is up and in.
7: Which is great.
0: 3-2 on Mooney. They just wanted him to track pitches.
7: And Dick Allen had a thing that he would do. He'd go to spring training, and at the start of spring training until whatever period of time, he would just go up there and stand there and watch pitches all the way back to the catcher. Didn't swing.
0: Sweeper is high. Ball four. Back-to-back two-out walks. And here is the aforementioned Vargas. And he will not face the lefty. They've got Adams, a right-hander, up. And Derek Shelton will make the move. Top six. Sox lead 6-4 as they try to add on the Hard Rock Casino White Sox Network.
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0: New pitcher, Travis Adams. And he'll face Vargas with two on and two out. Adams is 26 years old. 3-0 with two saves and a 5.79 earned run average in 31 appearances.
7: Well, Vargas got a bat. You might as well use it. Go to clubbing. I'm not talking about late night clubbing, just right now with the bat.
0: The stretch and the pitch. Vargas hits a chopper, cut off by Lee in front of the shortstop Culpepper, and he'll get the out at first. Sox lead two. We head to the bottom of the sixth. White Sox 6, Twins 4. This is the Hard Rock Casino White Sox Network.
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20: White Sox up by 2, 6-4 on the Twins as we go to the bottom of the sixth when we bring you our Gateway to the Booth, brought to you by the City of Countryside, Chicago's Western Gateway. It's an Ask DJ day when you're ready, Mr. Jackson.
7: Yeah, give us just a second, Jeff, or minute, or two.
0: Trevor Larnach batting against Hagen Smith, and he just bounced a slider out in front of home plate for ball one.
7: What do you got?
20: All right. Joey in Armor Square wants to know, DJ, White Sox Twins has been quite the heated rivalry over the years. What team was your biggest rival during your playing days, and which team were you playing for?
0: Slider is low. Ball two.
7: Oh, well.
21: There's two kind of rival situations I had. One everybody's very familiar with for the first team I played with.
0: Cutter is low and in. Ball three. Cubs Cardinals.
21: Yep, that'd be the natural, probably most well known one. But San Diego, when I was in San Diego, it was with the Dodgers. We had some brawls to go with it.
0: Fastball strike makes it 3-1.
21: There was a time that they had a pitcher drill Darryl Strawberry in the foot. He charged him out and almost took his head off.
0: 3-1 is lined in the right and a base hit. Braden had to play that on a bounce. Trevor Larnach with his second hit. They've had the leadoff man on every inning but the fifth. And
21: the other rivalry that we kind of had going pretty good, but it was with the Dodgers. That was our nearest neighbor north of San Diego. Also, we had a lot of really big Donnybrooks with the Giants because they were just idiots.
0: Culpepper swings and misses.
21: And your boy, Cowboy, was the culprit of a few of them. Jeff Brantley for the Reds broadcast now. Yeah, he drilled a couple of Padres players, and it was on.
0: Should I text him? You called him an idiot?
21: Not him, the whole team.
0: Oh, okay.
21: Yeah. He's included in the group.
0: The 0-1. Strike called on a slider.
21: Yeah, there was a time that he went up and in on Benito Santiago. Benito was ducking out of the way and raised his hand up almost for protection. Broke his hand. So we lost him for the year.
0: 0-2 is fought off foul.
21: And then just for good measure, he knocked Gary Sheffield down in San Diego, wanted his helmet. Sheffield got up, gave him the evil eye. Next pitch, he hit in the second deck. And it was an eye-high fastball, and he tomahawk chopped it out of the ballpark.
0: Culpepper pops it up over near the White Sox dugout. And it's out of play.
21: Oh, the good old days. Knockdown, beanball wars, all that mound charges. I don't know if they were good, to be honest with you. But they happened.
0: I think the newer schedule probably keeps some of that rivalry stuff down. You just don't see those teams as often. Ground ball foul.
21: Yeah, and, you know, look, it is, the game's played differently. We just saw an example of that a little while ago with Vargas sliding at second base, making sure not to take out the shortstop. I mean, it used to be that shortstop would have been in left field. So there's no reason for real rivalries anymore.
0: Fastball is up and in. Ball one, 1-2 on Kalen Culpepper.
21: We had that situation with Davis Martin going up and in twice against the Reds, and a little pinch clearing.
0: 1-2, hit in the air to right. This one foul. Love to get two innings out of Smith after the starter Castillo only went four. A 1-2, low on a slider. Two balls, two strikes. Grant Taylor, you would guess, would be available tonight after a couple of days off.
21: Yeah.
0: The pitch. Cutter just missed the outside. 3-2. The pitch. Swing and a fly ball, well hit. Left field, Antonacci's going to have room just onto the warning track. Larnach tags on his way to second, and he's going to head first dive into the bag safely. Boy, off the bat, I thought that had a chance, but it just didn't go for Culpepper. One down.
21: Yeah, thank goodness, because I agree with you. When that left the bat, I thought that had a chance to get out of here easily. Antonacci kind of caught it flat-footed. Larnach got back and tagged late, and again, if outfielders just automatically assume the runner's going, there's no hesitation and you have a play. He looked, and all it takes is you to look before you throw it, and that gives him an extra step or two, and he's going to be safe. And that's basically what happened in that situation. It was just a couple of steps safe because Sam didn't just assume and get rid of it as quick as possible on the money.
0: Zach Bove just made a mound visit, and the aforementioned Taylor is up in the bullpen. Here's Walker Jenkins with a runner at second and one out. Sox lead 6-4, sixth inning. The pitch. It bounces away from Romo, and Larnach ends up at third on a wild pitch.
21: Well, the focus needs to be on the batter, and that's that. Don't worry about the guy at third base. You got a two-run lead. You need to get the next two batters out.
0: Infield back except the third baseman, Vargas. The 1-0. Swing and a miss on a slider.
21: of the things that makes hitting against Hagen Smith hard is he's effectively wild. As a hitter, you don't anticipate he's going to hang one. You don't know where he's going to throw it.
0: 1-1. Check swing. Strike on a high fastball. 1-2. Jenkins was doing some fine work just down the road at St. Paul. He was hitting .411 in August. Triple-A. 8 homers before he got the call. Slider is low. He's the youngest Twins position player to get to the major leagues since 21-year-old Byron Buxton 11 years ago. The 2-2. Low. Full count.
21: And he's bearing down right now. The last couple of sliders down out of the strike zone. He's, you can tell, in a two-strike mode. Trying to be short and quick so he's not chasing.
0: Luke Keyshaw on deck. .32 on the batter, Jenkins. The pitch. Outside, ball four.
21: That last pitch from Hagen
0: Will Venable
21: was 92.
0: Wants Grant Taylor.
21: Yeah, that's because at this point, Will realizes this is a winnable game. You've got to hold on to your lead right here and minimize the damage.
0: We'll step aside. First and third, one out. Sixth inning, 6-4 Sox on the Hard Rock Casino White Sox Network.
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0: Grant Taylor into the game with one out in the sixth inning. He'll face Luke Keyshaw. Twins have runners at the corners with one out. Double play depth in the middle. Vargas is in at third. And Keyshaw takes a low and outside fastball.
21: Keyshaw kind of gives the illusion that he's all over the plate. Even though he's got his front side wide open, his hands hang over the inside corner.
0: Slider is high. Romo challenges.
28: Catcher's challenge in the pitch.
0: It's a strike.
28: Pitch is a strike.
21: What a night. Only been one missed challenge of about 8.
0: 1-1 on Keyshaw. The pitch. Ground ball right to Mooney. He's going to step on the bag, throw to the plate. Double play! Oh, what a play! He stepped on first. Larnach kept going toward home plate. Romo tags him out. Inning over.
21: Yeah, perfect description of what a play! Man, what a grab by Mooney to step on the bag immediately and give himself time to make that throw. Magical.
0: So Steinhoffel's double play. We're through six. 6-4 Sox on the Hard Rock Casino White Sox Network.
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0: From our Bell Tire broadcast booth at Target Field, seventh inning. Sox 6, Minnesota 4. Big double play to get out of the sixth. Final out was recorded at home plate. Larnach was tagged right on the cheek as he went head first, and Romo tagged him out. Adams to Benintendi. First pitch is a low changeup.
21: Yeah, nice job by Romo to lunge, almost dive at Larnach. Got to go get him. Can't wait for that guy to slide to you.
0: The pitch hit in the air down the left field line, but this will twist foul and out of play.
21: One of the things I saw on a replay in between innings of Mooney at first base is he did the right thing, getting his body in the perfect throwing position, stepped on the bag, and got his shoulder pointed toward his target to make an accurate throw to the plate instead of chest wide open. And then it's tough.
0: Changeup misses low.
21: Get that lead shoulder and arm pointing right where you're throwing, and it's easy to hit your target.
0: The pitch fouled.
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0: Benintendi hooks a ground ball to the second baseman, Cody Clemens. And he fires to first, one down in the Sox seventh. That'll bring up Braden Montgomery. One for two, a walk and a run for the rookie. And he swings and misses on a cutter. Back to the left side.
21: He's not been getting cheating on the early swings in his at-bats. A big, powerful swing trying to crush that cutter that was right on his hands.
0: 0-1, half-swing bouncer. Bare hand pickup by Brooks Lee, and he gets him at first.
21: Wow.
0: Basically a swinging bunt. And a great play by the Twins' third baseman.
21: Yeah, I thought when that got past the pitcher, there was no play, but I was wrong. Bare hand grab and throw all in the same motion, and did just get him. White Sox are going to challenge it.
0: All right. Yeah, he might have beaten it out.
8: Chicago's challenging the alcohol at first base.
0: Got a lot of second guessing tonight.
21: That's a fact.
0: But you've got replay. You might as well use it. Now, Britton stepped to the bag. I'm not sure his foot was on the bag. Yeah, okay, so his toe is touching the bag, but he landed on the dirt.
21: Let's just say that we've never seen a guy hit the side of the bag, maybe, just and have something overturned. It's always been, well, we can't tell if he actually made contact.
0: So that last step, he beat the throw. The question is, are they going to be able to determine that the shoe was touching the base? The side of the base.
21: Yeah, that's the problem. We've not really seen any time a foot is right next to the side of a bag, them overturn it. It was a little leap for his last step, and he came up just short.
8: After review, the call stands. The runner is out, and Chicago will lose their time.
21: And that's the reason, because I agree with you, Lynn. It looked like his foot was down before the ball hit the back of the glove, but it looks like the foot is just on the side of the bag. You can't tell.
0: I mean, logic would tell you that his momentum meant that the toe was hitting the bag, but unless you can see it, they're not going to call it. Fouled by Colson.
21: I mean, if you're going by the foot getting down, it did. If his foot had actually hit that base, obviously, it would be overturned.
0: The 0-1 fastball strike. Big blow in this game was the three-run homer he hit in the first inning, supplying half the Sox runs. They lead 6-4 in the seventh inning. Travis Adams stretches and pitches. Fastball inside. 1-2. These are kind of desperate days for the Twins. 4 games out of a playoff position. Baseball Reference has them at a 6% chance to make the postseason. Slider is low. 2-2.
21: Yeah, I remember earlier in the year when we were at about a .00 percentage, and then it just kept on going up.
0: You even want to know what the White Sox playoff odds are?
21: Yes.
0: Baseball Reference. Check, swing, strike, 3, inning over, 95.8%.
21: All right.
0: Going into today.
21: Let's make it 100.
0: Seventh inning stretch. Jeff Miller after the break will give us an MLB update. Sox 6, Twins 4 on the Hard Rock Casino White Sox Network.
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1: Around the major leagues, Michael Wacha gave the Royals a dominant outing, punching out 10 in 8 scoreless as KC shut out the Guardians 3-0. Tarek Skubal struck out 7 in 6 innings of work as he made his return to Detroit tonight. No decision for Skubal, but the Dodgers beat Skubal's former club 2-1. White Sox right now lead the Twins 6-4 at Target Field as we go to the bottom of the 7th. Back to Len and DJ.
0: Thank you, Jeff. Brooks Lee takes ball one high from Grant Taylor. The pitch curved him, a strike on the inside corner, 1-1. The pitch, curve is high. Boy, it was high by about 3 inches by the time it was actually accepted by Romo. He had pulled it down to a knee-high strike. 2-1, low. But he went on a check swing. Only corner umpires have been ringing people up all night on the check swing. 2-2.
1: Alfonso Marquez particularly, he's like,
7: you win, you win, you moved the bat, you win.
1: I will say, it seems like he's got every one of them right.
0: Yeah. The pitch, called strike 3 on a fastball. Lee is out for looking. That'll bring up Jeffers.
1: Well, it's obvious. The last thing he was looking for was a fastball right down the middle. I love it when that happens to opposing batters. Not ours. Drive me crazy.
0: Jeffers 0-4-3. Takes a strike on a slider on the outside corner. Taylor delivers. Sinker strike at 100 miles an hour. 0-2.
1: Talked about it the other day. When Taylor is on, there's no question about it. He just pounds the strike zone with all of his pitches. He came in the other day, and it was the opposite. It was all over the road.
0: Slider is wide, 1-2. Just a little breeze blowing out toward left. Nice warm evening here in the Twin Cities. 1-2 pitch is popped up, first base side, foul territory, and behind the dugout. One and two on Jeffers. Here's the pitch. It's high. It's 2-2. Milwaukee keeps rolling along 6-1 over Texas tonight. And with Houston winning, the Astros now have a 2-game lead in the West. High fly to right, foul, out of play.
1: If you were to make an assessment of the two most complete teams that you can think of outside of the White Sox.
0: Ground ball foul, late cut with two strikes.
1: Name them. Your two most complete teams that you can think of.
0: In the entire league?
1: Yeah, both leagues, yeah. Major League Baseball.
0: Milwaukee and the Dodgers. I still think it's the Dodgers. Called strike 3 on a sinker. Might have been outside. Jeffers doesn't challenge it. It's a strikeout.
1: Yeah, I think Milwaukee and Tampa.
0: Tampa's really, really good. I think the Braves are in that mix as well.
1: Just the weight. And they're, to me, they're similar, Tampa and Milwaukee, except for Tampa has more power.
0: Clemens takes a strike. So if you want to employ run differential?
1: Yep.
0: Milwaukee plus 178. The Dodgers plus 149. By far the best in either league. Swinging a fly ball. Well hit out in the center. Peter's back. He's at the wall and he makes a catch. Just a little leap and a grab. Right at the wall about 400 feet from home plate. Twins go in order. We head to the eighth. White Sox 6, Minnesota 4 on the Hard Rock Casino White Sox Network.
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0: Sox bat in the eighth, holding a 6-4 lead. Chase Meidroff bats first against Travis Adams. Here's the pitch. A swing and a line drive toward the corner and left, a fair ball. Rolls into foul territory, hits off the diagonal sidewall, and Chase has a double, sponsored by Tito's. Lead off, two base hit. That will bring up Tristan Peters, maybe his last chance for a record 6-game home run streak. The two records, White Sox mark and the rookie record. He might not have home run on his mind, though, with a runner at second and nobody out. And he takes a strike on a cutter. Twins had their corner guys in, guarding against a potential bunt. Now Lewis at first is going to back up. Here's the pitch. And he hits a high fly ball into center, deep and playable. Jenkins will make the catch. Meidroff tags, and he is safe at third. A good throw by the rookie, and it was just too deep for him to get Meidroff.
20: Yeah, I couldn't tell if he really got behind his throw, which makes a difference. Flat-footed, unless you've got one of the stronger arms. Yeah, he did. He got behind his throw just enough. There was a slight hesitation again to look up to see if he's running. But not much of one. He did a good job, but Meidroff advances because he should have.
0: So the infield will come in for Minnesota. Drew Romo at the plate, batting left-handed. Runner at third, one out. And he foul tips on a cutter. Lefty Cody Funderburk is now up for the Twins. The 0-1. Swing and a miss on a changeup. Actually, might have fouled it off the catcher. 0-2.
20: You know, there's the difference, right, between guys that love to hit with men in scoring position, others that feel the pressure, is they just feel they have to swing now. Got to swing now. And the veteran guys that love to hit in these situations are patient. They say, no, no, you're going to have to come to me, and I'll get you.
0: The 0-2. is down, and it kicks away, and Mydros going to score. So they got a run on a pass ball earlier. This will be a wild pitch. It kicked off to the right toward first base and gave Chase time to scamper home. It's 7-4.
21: Yeah, a couple of gifts from the Minnesota Twins for sure. That pitch, it looked like he was reaching out, and it might have been catchable, but it was right against the ground while the glove was getting there.
0: Base is empty, the 1-2 to Romo, and a swing and a miss on a low slider, and Jeffers will throw to Lewis at first to complete the out.
21: Boy, Jeffers went to get that ball after the swing, and he had to look at Lewis at first and say, get over there. He basically pointed, like, get to first. Lewis is, newer over at first base.
0: Good point.
21: So he might not have been too convinced that he needed to get there in a hurry.
0: Two gone, the batter Sam Antonacci. And he takes a strike on a sinker.
21: The White Sox, as much as they have struggled with their starting pitching for, well, quite some time now, they just keep scoring runs.
0: Trevor Richards is up, and the pitch is up, and it's 1-1. I think about two guys who are not in the organization on opening day, Cutter Strike, who have been just immensely important, Trevor Richards and Brian Hudson.
21: Yes.
0: So those are adjustments you make on the fly during the season. They've both been great.
21: Yeah, obviously on the pitching side, I thought for a minute there you're going to talk about Randall Grichuk as well.
0: Well, sure. I was thinking bullpen.
21: Yeah, yep.
0: Grounded foul by Sam. Still 1-2 on him. Sam just got in the box and was alert with 8 seconds on the clock. Pitch is low, or he would have been out.
21: Yep.
0: It would have been a strike. And end of the inning.
21: Such an amazing situation for hitters to stay that focused at all times now.
0: He hits a chopper to the second baseman, Clemens. Easy scoop and throw. Inning over. They add a run on a wild pitch. White Sox 7, Twins 4, in the 8, on the Hard Rock Casino White Sox Network.
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0: Brad Taylor already an inning and 2/3, although facing just 4 batters. And now Josh Bell leads off the Twins 8. And he takes up and in. Peters now in left. And Brenton Doyle in the game in center. He'll go into Sam Antonacci's spot in the batting order. Bell takes high, ball two. 7-4, White Sox lead. The pitch. Bell lines into left field. It drops in for a base hit.
21: Just kind of fought one off the other way. A little soft line drive in front of Peters. Make a good pitch, and unfortunately on the inner part of the plate, that can happen, right? They just muscle it out of the kitchen and into the outfield.
0: Now Brian Hudson is up in the bullpen. And the batter is Royce Lewis. And he whiffs on a slider. Strike one. The pitch. Foul right near home plate. Nothing in two. This is that spot you referenced earlier. Get a guy down 0-2. You'd like to put him away here without making too many extra pitches. And then Lewis will get a timeout.
21: Right, the two strikes and the odds of this pitch being a third strike for a batter is low. It's very rare that a pitcher will just go 1-2-3. Even though I saw the other day a pitcher had an immaculate inning.
0: Taj Bradley.
21: It was, that's right.
0: Grounded foul.
21: And that was a strike. There are those that have elite arms and stuff that aren't afraid to go 1-2-3. But of the 13 pitchers on the roster, most of them are looking to get you to chase something in the at-bat.
0: Another 0-2. Fouled again.
21: That was up and out of the strike zone. But you can tell Lewis is in protect mode and will expand the strike zone.
0: Bell at first, he just singled to lead off the inning. Taylor's 0-2, and he got him swinging. Tried to hold up, could not, on an outside fastball. That's out number one.
21: That's interesting because he was just in protect, and he was ready to swing at anything. That was pretty far outside. He couldn't even reach it, and he was trying to.
0: Now Trevor Larnach, who's 2-for-3 with a double, and he hits a double play ball to Mydroth. He feeds Colson. Relay to first. 2-4-6-3 inning ender. Double plays have been big for the White Sox tonight. And we go to the ninth. White Sox 7, Twins 4 on the Hard Rock Casino White Sox Network.
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0: Top of the ninth, and it's left-hander Cody Funderburk in for the Twins, making his 46th appearance. He'll face Murakami and Vargas, and then Benintendi's spot might be Randall Grichuk this time. Sox lead 7-4. We've got a pitch timer violation charge to Funderburk. He's having an issue with his PitchCom device. Or I thought he was, but home plate umpire tapped

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6: Megan Smith. Bullpen has not given up a run. Vargas takes low and in on a sweeper.
7: Yeah, and, you know, it's been really outstanding how the bullpen's been used this year. No established closer. When you're needed, you're needed, whoever you are.
6: Vargas takes inside, looked like a strike. Not a great frame by Jeffers. 2-1 on the all-star Miguel Vargas. The pitch fouled off to the right. These two clubs getting younger. And in the Twins case, it's by the day.
7: Yes.
6: Brought this 21-year-old phenom to the big leagues playing center. And Vargas hits a fly ball out in his direction. Walker Jenkins comes in, and he gloves it.
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6: Randall Gritchick will pinch hit for Benintendi before he bats. 10 for ID on the Hard Rock Casino White Sox Network.
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6: Pitcher and catcher will talk scouting report. As Jeffers was chatting with his pitcher, he had his cheat sheet, that little card catchers have, sinker strike to Gritchick, and he had it in the palm of his glove as he was talking with Funderburk, and he put it in his back pocket.
7: Yeah.
6: This all really started with David Ross. The 0-1, low and in. He had a forearm band. It was like a quarterback.
7: Uh-huh.
6: Right? Like a laminated thing that was Velcroed. You'd open it and he could look at the report. It's a fairly recent thing. It's only really been happening the last decade or so. Fouled. Every defender now has a card in their back pocket.
7: Yeah, I find it fascinating because during my era it was different. You knew the opposing pitchers. You knew the opposing batters. You knew how to defend them. You knew all that because you prepared and you paid attention.
6: I would say this. Cutter is high. When you played, there were 26 teams. Now there are 30.
7: Yep.
6: And I would say most rosters, by the end of the year, 60 guys have played for every team. I mean, there's a lot more. Grounded foul. You would have...
7: There were 30.
6: Faced probably half as many pitchers as Gritchick's faced this year.
7: Yeah, no.
6: Typical year.
7: The difference is going to be there's so much roster churn in comparison. Yes, absolutely. And then you'd have a basic approach.
6: And they have more pitches. Swing and a miss, strike three. Everybody has seven pitches now.
7: Yeah, absolutely. But still there's basics, right? You know your pitcher on your team. And you know defensively how he throws, even if he's a new guy. You know what he's going to be doing and how he should be facing certain guys and what he has. So you play accordingly. You're only shifting slightly anyway.
6: Right. Braden now right-handed fouls. Did you feel pregame meetings were

0: beneficial?
1: Yeah, absolutely. Because we only had one at the start of a series.
0: You didn't have it every day.
1: No. No, but you had this the pregame series meetings, and that was it.
0: 0-1 is high on a cutter.
1: First game, three games you're playing against somebody. You talked about the starting pitchers that day. Went over the bullpen, and defensively you went over where to play guys if you didn't already know them.
0: 1-1. I tried to check, but nope. He went around, according to Lance Barrett at first base.
1: Matter of fact, you bring it up. When I went to Japan in the 94 season, all of a sudden it was like, what's going on? 95 and 96, actually.
0: Sweeper is low, 2-2.
1: We had a meeting every day, and it seemed like it was overkill because you discussed the same relief pitchers the day before. Like, okay. The only difference was a starter, which they could have just told you about just one-on-one.
0: 2-2 pitch. Hit hard on the ground, but right to Clemens, the second baseman. He's got time. And he flicks to first, and we head to the bottom of the ninth. Brian Hudson coming on. It will be a save chance. White Sox 7, Twins 4 on the Hard Rock Casino White Sox Network.
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0: Bottom of the ninth. Ryan Hudson will try to pick up his sixth save. This is his 58th appearance, 4-4 with a 3.27. He's got a three-run cushion. And works to Kalen Culpepper. Sweeper in there for a called strike. The 0-1. Swung on and missed on another sweeper. This one off the inside. Nothing in two.
1: Yeah, nice tease of the strike zone with that pitch. Take one, and it's right there. You say, oh, okay. Next one, just a few inches further toward your body, and good luck.
0: Was set by the 6'8 lefty. The pitch, it's high and outside. 6'8, 248. Brian Hudson. Alton, Illinois. Culpepper whacks a line drive foul to right out of play.
1: Fastball and late on it. We've talked about this enough this year. When guys late on that, don't make a mistake and hang something off speed for him to pull. It's okay to locate a good off speed pitch.
0: The 1-2. And a ground ball, fair ball past Murakami toward the corner and right. And Culpepper will stick with a single and does not want to take chances with his team down three. As Braden did a good job to get over there and pick up that ball and foul ground.
1: Yeah, I think that's a great job. I thought that was a double all the way with Culpepper, but Braden, what a great read and stop on a tough ball along the wall. I mean, he got over there and the ball just kind of kicked off the wall and he was leaning against the wall all in one motion, grabbed it and threw it out of there to hold the runner.
0: Sox have turned three double plays. They'd love another one here. Jenkins takes high.
1: By the way, that's a heck of a batting by Culpepper. Late on a fastball, and he tuned it up just a little bit to make sure to keep it fair on the next swing.
0: Jenkins 1-for-2 with a walk in his major league debut. Hudson throws over. Culpepper back to the bag, no problem. Seven, four, Sox, ninth inning. Twins have a runner on, nobody out. The pitch. Swing and a miss on a high fastball. 1-1.
1: That swing by Jenkins was almost reactionary, like, oh, that pitch is hittable, and it was already by him at 91.
0: Oh, 1-1. Line the other way, foul. 1-2. Luke Keyshaw waits on deck. The pitch outside. Ball two, 2-2.
1: One thing about the pitch clock I don't like is when there's a foul ball down the line and the outfielder's got to go retrieve it and throw it in the seats, and then he starts jogging back. They've already started the clock.
0: Yeah.
1: They got to let him get back to his position.
0: 2-2. Fastball inside. Romo's going to challenge it. Might as well use him, and it was inside. It's 3-2. Sox still have one challenge left.
1: You know, it's funny you say might as well use him, but that was obviously not a strike. So, really, it's pointless unless you absolutely thought that was actually, it missed by a bunch, by about 4 inches.
0: I'm assuming Romo thought it was a strike.
1: Yeah, I would hope so, because there's no point to challenge that otherwise.
0: The 3-2. That's a called strike three on a fastball. First out of the inning. Well, he needed that. Do not want to walk the nine hitter and get the tying run to the plate with nobody out.
1: Yeah, he pretty much threw it over the big part of the plate, belt high, and he took it.
0: Here's Keyshaw. The pitch. Sweeper strike on the outer edge.
1: Keyshaw wanted to challenge it, but he didn't know they had one left. He looked at the board and he goes, oh, we have one. I'll challenge. It's too late. Can't be a researcher while the at-bat's happening.
0: The 0-1, there's a soft line drive out in the right, base hit. Just dropped it in there in right center. And the tying run will come to bat. It'll be Brooks Lee with two aboard and one out.
1: Their hottest hitter, of course. Nice job by Keyshaw, just fighting one off the other way. I mean, he swung at this and his helmet was falling down over his face while he was swinging. I would recommend as a manager you get a helmet that stays on your head a little better when you're hitting.
0: So Hudson and Romo have a chat on the mound. And Lee will bat right-handed. Twins will get a right-hander up just in case this game continues. Couple of singles here in the ninth, and the Twins have the tying run at home plate. Here's the pitch. Lee lines into center, caught. Chest high catch by Brenton Doyle. He hit it right to him. Two down.

0: take it any way you can get it. It's a batter you're like, man, I smoked that. Felt good, but it doesn't feel good that you're going back to the dugout.
1: Another home run threat coming to bat. Ryan Jeffers with two outs.
0: Isn't it amazing? And this is the part of the game where guys are thinking exactly what you mentioned, trying to hit a home run to tie the game.
1: The pitch. Sweeper strike.
0: Nice frame job by Romo. That was just maybe below the knees, and he got the call.
1: The set. The 0-1. Swinging a ground ball up the middle, over the bag at second. Gloved by Chase. He'll throw to first. Ball game. Big win to open this road trip. Guess what? The Twins lost tonight as well.
0: Yeah, you mentioned that. The White Sox could make it a clean sweep in that sense, that if they beat the Twins, the other teams in the division that have already lost, perfect. Gain a game.
1: Guardians 3.5 out. Minnesota drops to 7.5 back. Detroit 9 games behind the White Sox, who are now 8 over for the first time this year. The final score from Minneapolis, Sox 7, Twins 4 on the Hard Rock Casino White Sox Network.
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10: White Sox now a season high, 8 games over 500 as Colson Montgomery provided tonight's Bell Tire drive of the game.
1: Swinging a fly ball to right, way out of here. A home run for Colson Montgomery over the high wall. It's 4-0.
0: We'll take it.
10: Drive of the game presented by Bell Tire. That drive is so straight, it must have gotten its alignment at Bell Tire. Len Casper, Darren Jackson have the final totals for your winning Sox.
1: All right, thank you, Jeff. 7 runs, 10 hits, no errors, 7 left for the Sox. 4 runs, 12 hits, no errors, 8 left for the Twins. But they also had a big wild pitch and a passed ball that helped the Sox add on tonight. Winning pitcher Grant Taylor, 2 2/3 of scoreless relief. He's 7-2. The starter Kramer takes the loss. He drops to 2-5. It's his first career loss against the White Sox. Brian Hudson notches his 6th save. Time of the game, 3 hours, 2 minutes. In front of a nice crowd of 28,140. Starter goes 4. Bullpen does the job again. And you mentioned the offense has been excellent here the last few days.
0: Yeah, a lot of good stuff with the offense. And, you know, another thing that you pointed out, some wild pitches, pass balls, things like that helping the White Sox. The White Sox aren't doing that to hurt themselves. The opponents are doing that to help the White Sox. That's when you know things are going your way and you're a better club, because you're creating your own luck by giving yourself chances and taking advantage of the luck that's out there from the opponents. Winning baseball, and the White Sox have deserved it no matter how you look at it. This has been fun to watch.
1: 3.5 game lead. You love that. Back at it tomorrow afternoon. Eric Fetty against Bailey Ober at 1:10. Jeff Meller's pregame show kicks off at 12:30. Dan Robothan, our engineer, great work here at Target Field. Our producers in Chicago, Hannah LaMotta, Kendra Smith, Aiden O'Connor overseeing things, and Jeff Meller will take us home on this Friday night.
10: Thanks, Len. Thank you, DJ. Get some rest. Quick turnaround tomorrow afternoon. First pitch at 1:10. But right now, if you want to talk with us about a White Sox win, a fabulous Friday night, White Sox win, Guardians lose, Tigers lose, White Sox were responsible for the Twins losing. It was a almost perfect Friday night. The Royals won, but somebody had to in that Guardians-Royals game. And obviously, Sox fans are glad that the Royals took it home. Taking your calls, 312-332-3776. That's the number on the Yuengling hotline. For nearly two centuries, the oldest brewery in America has been brewing great beer. Yuengling Traditional Lager delivers the rich, full-flavored taste that has made it the brewery's flagship beer. Yuengling, the oldest brewery in America. We'll start the post-game show next, right here on the ESPN Chicago Hard Rock Casino White Sox Network.
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10: Big win for the White Sox as they open their series in Minneapolis with a 7-4 win at Target Field tonight. I mean, this is an almost perfect Friday night because the Guardians lost, the Twins lost, the Tigers lost, the Royals won, but they were playing the Guardians, so that's obviously the team that you wanted to win that game. So all in all, a virtually perfect night for the White Sox. They're now a season high 8 games over .500 at 71-63. The Guardians are 3.5 games back of the lead in the American League Central. The Twins are now 7.5 back, and the Tigers are 9 back. So things really falling into place. The White Sox, of course, are earning their victories, and it started out well enough because Dean Kramer is somebody who the White Sox have had a huge issue with. They've had difficulties squaring him up. He came into this game 4-0 with a 1.53 ERA in his 5 career starts against the Sox. He had struck out 24 and 29 in a third innings of work, and the White Sox jumped all over him early. Andrew Benintendi returned from the bereavement list to knock home Miguel Vargas for the game's opening run. And then we already played it for you, but Colson Montgomery's big 3-run homer was huge in that first inning. Now the Twins responded in the bottom half of the first. Brooks Lee had a 2-run home run, and then Cody Clemens, who's having a breakout year this year, launched one himself to quickly pull the Twins back to within one. So that was not what we were looking for with Luis Castillo on the mound. Brooks Lee would actually bring home the tying run to make it 4-4 before the White Sox would take the lead on another Andrew Benintendi hit, a double this time to make it 5-4. Luis Castillo got a big double play in the bottom of the third as Munetaka Murakami stepped on first base and then fed it to Colson Montgomery, who applied the tag at second base. That allowed Luis Castillo to venture into another inning into the fourth, which would eventually be his last. Also, got to give kudos to Will Venable for going to Grant Taylor in the sixth inning after Hagen Smith had, relieved Castillo in the fifth. Nice inning of work from Hagen Smith. He struck out 2. And then in the sixth inning, Hagen Smith got into trouble. He ended up allowing a hit and a walk. And so that was the moment to go to Grant Taylor. And Grant Taylor got a huge double play. Luke Kuechel grounds to Munetaka Murakami at first base. And then Murakami again steps on first. This time he fires home and guns out Trevor Larnach at the plate, and that allowed the White Sox to carry their 6-4 lead into the next inning. They would score again on a passed ball later in this one to make it 7-4. But Will Venable keeps finding ways to call upon his bullpen in these moments when his starters can't go deep. I'm not going to sugarcoat it. I don't know how the White Sox are going to continue to win games if they can't get a little bit more length from their starting pitching, but somehow, some way, they keep finding a way to do it. And now they're, again, a season high 8 games above .500. So, for all the concerns we might have, I should become a believer in everything the White Sox do because they're finding ways to win games. 312-332-3776. Let's head on out to James, who is actually leaving Wright Field because there was an event there tonight. What's going on, James?
2: Hey, Jeff. You know what, Jeff? I got to tell you, man, this baseball team is something else. They are going to give me a heart attack. They are riding an 8-game winning streak, Jeff. I was watching the game, on the anniversary of my mom dying 3 years ago today. She was a Sox fan. And, shout out to Will Venable, Grant Taylor in the seventh and the eighth inning, turning to Hudson. I got to say, Jeff, we are going to be high on October baseball right now. We are playing wonderful. I'm actually heading out to Houston tomorrow to go watch them play out in Houston. But as of right now, I think we're playing pretty damn well, Jeff.
10: Well, yeah, no, of course. I mean, look, again, they're a season high, 8 games over .500. So high watermark for the White Sox. And again, some critical losses being piled up by the division, which is opening up, you know, a runway here for the White Sox to start eyeing up. This is something I've talked about. It's not just about winning the division. I really think it's critical that when they go to Houston, James, where you're going to see them play after Minnesota here, that they take care of business there during those four games, because they're in a great position right now to not just win the division, but take the number two seed. And if they can get the bye through the wild card round, that could be critical for postseason success for the White Sox, because if they can rest their pitchers, not have to tax their, you know, their top starters in the first round, and then line up the rotation the way they want for whoever has to get through to the second round, I mean, that cannot be understated if you want to have some postseason success. Let's go on out to Whiting, Indiana. Steve-O, you're on the Yingling Post Game Show. What's going on, man?
3: Hey, another amazing game. Like, how did they do that? The offense carrying our suddenly very leaky pitching. And you just kind of answered my question. I was going to say, how are we going to make it through the rest of this season with the starting pitching? Because suddenly it feels like I don't know if I can trust anyone sure. that comes at the beginning of the game, you know, and I'm just a little worried about that, but we keep figuring out ways to overcome it.
10: Yeah. You know, and the truth is that I think what you have to do, and maybe this should be, when I think about this, I ran through, you know, all the key events that happened, and maybe to let one thing worth pointing out is that the double plays that the White Sox turned tonight, Munetaka Murakami really doing a nice job with his throwing tonight. You know, that's not something that we've seen on full display, with a couple of nice throws in this one to convert double plays, which were both, you know, in big moments. So, but for me, I think it comes down to the plan of attack by Will Venable and his coaching staff, right? They go through and they know, you know, what three or four leverage arms that they basically want to ride each and every game. And, you know, they do it strategically so that they can hopefully line themselves up so that they have a couple lefties, a couple of righties available in these spots. Obviously, the off day certainly helped. And, you know, having Grant Taylor be available and able to work 2 2/3 innings on just 27 pitches tonight, that goes a long way in helping them get through this one and then turning it over to Brian Hudson to pick up his sixth save. So I think for me, when I, you know, going through it, that's the bottom line tonight, which is brought to you by Windy City Limousine. 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The bottom line is the plan of attack that Will Venable and his coaching staff lays out each and every game. It's proving to be it's proving to be extremely valuable to helping the White Sox get to the point that they are without really having a starting staff that they can rely to go deep into games. 312-332-3776. We'll continue to take your calls here on the post-game show. We'll also let you hear from Colson Montgomery on the field with Connor McKnight after this one. 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
11: White Sox beat the Twins 7-4. Welcome back on in to the Yuengling White Sox postgame show. I'm Jeff Meller here at our ESPN Chicago Board of Trade studios. Reminder, Yuengling Flight brings you the full flavor you'd expect from the oldest brewery in America with just 95 calories and 2.6 grams of carbs. Yuengling Flight, the next generation of light beer. So Colson Montgomery with the big three-run homer in this one to get the White Sox out early to a 4-0 lead. Now the Twins battled back and were able to tie it up at 4 apiece, but Andrew Benintendi drove home a run and then a couple of runs scored on a wild pitch and passed ball allow the White Sox, along with some really nice relief work from the pen tonight. They go five shutout innings between Hagen Smith, Grant Taylor, and Brian Hudson. Here is Colson Montgomery, the hero of tonight's game, on the field with Connor McKnight, courtesy of CHSN, after the game.
26: Yeah, I mean, I feel like our offense, you know, we've been, you know, clicking all cylinders. You know, guys are just playing their game, sticking to their approach and their process. I mean, we got to, you know, you got to give a lot of credit to our bullpen, too, though. You know, coming out, you know, Cassie fortunately didn't have, you know, his stuff or whatever, but bullpen came out and shut it down.
27: You've been looking a little bit more productive at the plate the last couple of days. What did you see in the home run there, and how did the last couple of days get you maybe to hitting that one out tonight?
26: Yeah, I mean, I was kind of... So I wasn't even on deck yet when Braden got his hit. So I think it was kind of, I just went up there and I wasn't really thinking, you know, kind of just getting a pitch to hit. You know, just trying to stay in center field. And you just kind of, you know, threw a pitch that I was able to handle.
27: You guys know you're coming down the stretch here, a few within 30 games to go, a lot against the division. Does that play into your mindset coming up in this last month at all, knowing that you can beat the teams you need to down this run?
26: Yeah, these are the teams, you know, that you need to beat, you know, not really want to be. It's like, you know, these games, you know, they're going to determine, you know, late September or whatever, you know, when it really comes down to the wire. So, you know, we're just taking it day by day. You know, we're coming in, we're grinding, and we're, you know, we're just going out trying to win.
11: That was Colson Montgomery joining Connor McKnight on CHSN after the White Sox 7-4 win this evening. Jeff Meller here on the postgame show. I should note, we were talking about pitching. Where's it going to come from? Maybe the reinforcements can be Davis Martin, who is back with the team. Now, he hasn't been officially activated from the injured list. He actually is not technically allowed to come off until tomorrow, the 29th. Now, he won't be activated tomorrow because Davis Martin started on Thursday in Charlotte. Five shutout innings, allowed one hit, one walk, but he was able to get through five in 59 pitches, which has set him up to make his next start with the White Sox. So that will come in Houston. Again, he's eligible to return tomorrow, but not in line to start. So whether it be Tuesday or Wednesday, I expect Davis Martin will then be activated to the White Sox roster, and then they'll make a corresponding roster move. But of course, with some extra additional relief arms on the roster right now, they'll leave Martin, on the injured list until his next start. But that will come with the White Sox as he's back traveling with the team. A look ahead at the upcoming White Sox schedule against the Twins is brought to you by Hearthside Realtors. Trust your family to their family. Lenny File goes the extra mile, Century 21 Hearthside Realtors. Tomorrow, Eric Fetty scheduled to start for the White Sox up against Bailey Ober for the Twins. That's a 1:10 first pitch. If you're listening in Chicago, reminder, Bears game, so there's a conflict. So White Sox game will move to WGN AM 720 tomorrow if you're listening in the Chicagoland area, and then back here on ESPN 1000 in Chicago on Sunday for the afternoon game when the White Sox will get Zebby Matthews thrown at them by the Twins. Matthews 8-8 with a 4.46 ERA. No starter listed right now for the White Sox. Jose Urquidy has been throwing in that spot. Of course, last time out, he went three innings, threw 93 pitches. So we shall see if the White Sox consider an opener for that game against the Twins. 312-332-3776. If you'd like to jump aboard before we get out of here, we've got the White Sox highlights coming at you in our Sox Supercut. That is next right here on the ESPN Chicago Hard Rock Casino White Sox Network.
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11: 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White Sox got things going early in this one. Andrew Benintendi returning from the bereavement list, and he wasted no time reacclimating himself.
30: Another 1-2. Swinging a ground ball up the middle. Under the glove of Culpepper. Vargas will score. It's 1-0. I'll tell you, Andrew Benintendi hit that ball exactly where my partner told him to hit it. Just to the right of second base. Incredible.
11: DJ, coaching from the booth. Colson Montgomery with a couple runners aboard in the top of the first. Busted it open.
30: Swinging a fly ball to right. Way out of here. A home run for Colson Montgomery over the high wall. It's 4-0.
2: We'll take it.
11: However, the game wasn't as busted as we maybe were led to believe, because Brooks Lee immediately responded with a two-run homer to make it 4-2. And then Cody Clemens, in the same inning, Rogers' son, who's having a breakout year, launched a solo shot after that to make it 4-3. And then in the bottom of the second, Brooks Lee came around and drove in the tying run, which meant the White Sox still had plenty of work to do. And Andrew Benintendi in the top of the third wasted very little time.
30: That's a line drive fair. Left field corner. Here comes Murakami to the plate. Benintendi's got a blue double, and they lead again 5-4.
11: White Sox would add on as Tristan Peters, no home run this time, but after reaching on a single, would come around and score in an odd way.
30: Hit on the ground to first. Munoz step on the bag, throw to second, tag applied, double play. Nice job by Colson to get that glove down on the runner.
11: Forgive me, that was my bad. E1 on the host here, as I forgot. Big double play there, turned by Munetaka Murakami, as you heard, in the third inning to bail Luis Castillo out of a little bit of trouble. Now we move to the fourth, when Tristan Peters finally came around to score.
30: The 1-1. It's off the glove of the catcher. It'll get to the backstop, and Peters will score.
2: That's a gift.
30: 6-4.
11: Always love that insurance run. In the bottom of the sixth inning, Hagen Smith was lifted after he found himself in a little bit of trouble. Shrewd move by Will Venable, turning to Grant Taylor in the sixth, and he was rewarded for it.
30: Ground ball right to Mooney. He's going to step on the bag, throw to the plate. Double play! Oh, what a play! He stepped on first. Larnach kept going toward home plate. Romo tags him out. Inning over.
2: Yeah, perfect description of what a play.
11: What a play indeed. White Sox would score a seventh run when Chase Meidroth would score on a passed ball. And after Grant Taylor gave the White Sox 2 2/3 innings of scoreless relief, well, Will Venable turned to Brian Hutson for the save.
30: Swinging a ground ball up the middle, over the bag at second. Glove by Chase. He'll throw to first. Ball game. Big win to open this road trip. Guardians 3.5 out. Minnesota drops to 7.5 back.
11: And the Tigers are 9 out, as the White Sox are 71-63 with their 7-4 win over the Twins tonight. A season high, 8 games over 500. When we come back, we will get you some scores from around the league and maybe take a call or two as well before we say goodnight. This is the ESPN Chicago Hard Rock Casino White Sox Network.
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11: Jeff Meller back here on the Yuengling White Sox postgame show. Good guys beat the Twins 7-4 to start their road trip outright. Seven-game trip with Minnesota this weekend and then a four in Houston. Let's continue to roll with the calls. Let's try Tom, who is in Adams County, Wisconsin. What's going on, Tommy?
6: Hey, Jeff, thanks for taking my call. Appreciate it.
11: Thanks for making it.
6: 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Colson is a rock star. 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
11: 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Yeah, I agree with you. Look, Colson Montgomery, even though he has been struggling lately, he's somebody who that power plays, right? And even when he is struggling, he's somebody who that threat in the middle of the order is something that other teams have to respect and deal with. And the truth is that he is an extremely solid defender at shortstop, which is a huge value. And so then to be able to bring that same prodigious power at that spot, that's just something that is not necessarily always appreciated. He is a 2.5 win above replacement player right now. Despite his struggles, he's been a huge positive to the team. He's got 28 home runs, despite, again, some difficult times. And I talked about this here on the flagship station in Chicago with Waddle and Sylvie this afternoon. I just think, you know, baseball's hard. Like, you're going to go through stretches where it's going to be difficult. The great thing that Colson Montgomery can lean back on is the fact that last season, early in the year, in April, when he had to go back to Arizona to the White Sox complex and basically rework his swing with Ryan Fuller and then go back to AAA and prove that he belonged, and then get the call up and then have success with the White Sox in the second half of the season, he's got that now, that ability to know, hey, there's going to be difficult times, but I can work my way through that. Hopefully, you know, tonight is the start of another hot stretch for Colson Montgomery. But even if he's not constantly hitting home runs, he's still bringing value to the shortstop position, which is always huge. Every team needs. There's a reason why shortstops are the top of the draft, why they're being picked over and over again, because they're extremely critical. And obviously, Colson manning the major league shortstop position for the White Sox, he is by default the one of the team captains in the middle of the field. So what he brings to this roster, yes, cannot go understated, Tom. Thanks for the call. That, folks, is going to wrap up our coverage here this evening of White Sox baseball. But don't worry, we're going to be back at it bright and early tomorrow afternoon. 12:30 pregame show again here in Chicago. It's going to be on WGN. That's 7:20 a.m. as the Bears' final preseason game will be taking place on ESPN 1000 here in Chicago. But if you're listening on the White Sox radio network outside of the Chicagoland area, you can listen and hear on your normal affiliates. As always, I want to say thank you to our fine production team here at the ESPN Chicago Board of Trade Studios. Great work by Kendra Smith and Hannah LaMotta. Aiden O'Connor, great work filling in for our executive producer tonight, which is Brennan Riley. For Len Casper and Darren Jackson, I'm Jeff Meller. White Sox win season high, 8 games over .500, and we will do it again tomorrow afternoon for the second of 3 games in Minneapolis, right here on the ESPN Chicago Hard Rock Casino White Sox Network.
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10: You never.
9: Hey, for the last few Saturdays, it's been slim pickings when I'm. First TCU from Dublin, Ireland. That'll be on that bad boy bright and early in the morning when I'm in the barbershop. I never know what to expect. I feel like there's always. Especially when it's the first game of the season and these guys don't have preseason like the NFL does. So I just never know what I'm going to see in these performances. But another year with Bill Belichick as the head football coach there in Chapel Hill. What are your expectations for North Carolina and this game in general?
10: Well, let's start with this. We need to cherish week zero, Q, because it is being taken away from us, in case you didn't see the NCAA's announcement today. No more week zero. The season
9: Good.
10: Will actually begin with week one.
9: I never knew what a week zero was anyway.
10: If nothing else, it allows for teams that want to play across the pond a little bit extra travel time and a little bit extra rest time, which brings us to Bill Belichick entering year two at the helm of UNC. His general manager is currently on leave. At least some reports online suggesting that has allowed for Bill to fully take the reins and make it Chapel Bill. Oh, and no, Jordan Hudson, by all accounts, doesn't appear to be hanging around all too much. I don't know what the expectations are. I think ultimately the reality is with a team that took so many high school players as opposed to going to the transfer portal like they did going into year one, where they flipped that roster a la Deion Sanders with 70 newcomers from other programs. They have close to 60 high schoolers now. I think that 6 wins and a bowl game is a win. I don't know if that's enough for Bill Belichick to keep his job and want to stick around Chapel Hill.
9: Yeah, I just think this has been a bad experience, right? I just really have thought that. I know that, having Bill Belichick, that name sounded great when this whole thing came about, but it just hasn't lived up to the billing as far as I'm concerned. And yeah, if they make a bowl game, they get the 6 wins. That's great. That's always a step that you want to see in programs that are underachieving. But even looking back at last year, the fact that their points per game dropped as much as it did, almost 12 points per game from 2024 to 2025, that tells me that there's an institutional problem, right? I mean, they should be able to maintain at least their scoring level. I just think that there's a lot of issues going on around this program. And I don't know if Bill Belichick is going to get this thing turned around. And then what are we going to be saying about him when it's all said and done?
10: Let me fact check myself real quick. It's 40 true freshmen incoming for the North Carolina Tar Heels. And I do think if there is a glimmer of hope, Q, and much like Max Johnson we thought was a year ago, much like we thought that other young quarterback, I'm blanking on his name right now, might be able to inject some juice, and that lasted for all of one drive against TCU in the opener. Billy Edwards, people forget, he threw for 2,800 yards at Maryland 2 years ago. So he does have some pelts on the wall.
9: He has some. We'll see what they have, and we'll see it bright and early coming up tomorrow. She's Mia O'Brien. I'm Q Myers. Kickers? It's ESPN Radio.
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23: Hi, I'm Connie Britton, and I want to share with you the experience of Donna in Washington. She writes, I got injured about 5 years ago. I was let go when, because of the injury, I couldn't keep up with my schedule. I've tried to find other work, but I'm 68 now,

one wants to hire someone that old. This week is tough, though, because I had to get my tooth fixed. So I only have $10 in my checking account. But it will be okay. I at least have food because of this pantry. Millions of people face hunger. Some every day, just like Donna. The Feeding America network of food banks helps provide over 6

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1: I'm Mia O'Brien. A full slate of NFL preseason action on this Friday night. One game still in progress. At the two-minute warning, the Broncos in front of the Vikings, 34-6. No J.J. McCarthy for Minnesota. Max Brosmer and Carson Wentz both under center for Kevin O'Connell. The Ravens blast the Commanders 41-3, and that's despite Tyler Loop missing two field goals. More on that coming up here on game night on ESPN Radio. In Tua Tagovailoa's return to Miami, he was met with a mix of boos, a mix of cheers. He was 7 of 8 for 95 yards and a 17-12 win over the Dolphins. Panthers beat the Texans 16-13. The Giants beat the Jets 23-6. The Jags blank the Bucks 19-0. The Saints hold on against the Cowboys 27-24. In the Jonathan Gannon Bowl up at Lambeau Field, a back-and-forth affair. Kyle McCord plays the entire way for Green Bay, throws 4 touchdowns en route to a 42-38 win over Gardner Minshew, Caden Slovis, and the Arizona Cardinals. The Seahawks and Chiefs, a 9-all tie. The Bengals beat the Eagles 30-13. Two games in the WNBA just went final here in the last few minutes. The Sparks pull off an improbable comeback win over the Washington Mystics, 88-82. Nneka Ogumike, as she enters the final month of her WNBA career, 24 points in the win. The Aces beat the Tempo, 93-73. The Fever beat the Sun, 111-91. Caitlin Clark and Kelsey Mitchell with 34 points apiece. And the Portland Fire pull off the upset of the night, 101-83 in Atlanta over the Dream. To the majors we go. The Yankees pull off a 1-0 win behind another gem with Cam Schlittler on the mound. And Tarek Skubal's return to Comerica Park. The Dodgers get the dub 2-1 over the Tigers. The Braves, the Rays, and the Brewers, all winners as well. 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
4: Alongside Mia O'Brien, I'm Q Myers. 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
5: We made it, folks.
4: I'll take it. 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She's Mia O'Brien. I'm Q Myers, and going to get into all things NFL preseason action in a hot second. But, Mia, in your sports update, you talked about the Mystics and the Sparks, and the Sparks won that game 88-82. And I know this is not tell me why you're mad, but I got to tell you why I'm mad.
5: Why are you mad, Q?
4: The Mystics, I know we'll get your WNBA tiers later on in the show. I get it. And I don't know where they are in the tiers this week. But the Mystics make me so mad. I'm not even a Mystics fan. I cover the Aces here in Las Vegas. They're winners of 3 out of the last 4 years' championships. So you would think I'm satisfied. But the Mystics have too much talent to be.

0: He's so inconsistent all year. If you don't have an inconsistent category in a tier this week, something's wrong, because they should be in that category by themselves. They're so inconsistent. They got so much talent, and they lost to the Sparks?
1: Do they have a number one? Do they have a number one? That's been the question.
0: Yes, yes.
1: Who's the number one option for the Washington Mystics?
0: You pick. It could be Kiki Ariefin. It could be Sonia Citron. You tell me. They've got options.
1: But I don't think it's the same options as, say, the Indiana Fever, which, by the way, shout out to the voice of Fever on the radio, John Nolan.
0: The
1: thing with the Indiana Fever is Caitlin Clark is the face of the franchise. She's the face of the league, Q.
0: Austin could be an option.
1: But also, there is inherently a difference between the Fever and saying, okay, Kelsey Mitchell's our number one option tonight. Okay, Aaliyah Boston's our number one option tonight. And the Washington Mystics saying, okay, you know, Kiki will be the option tonight. Shakira's the... There is inherently a difference, because those three players that I mentioned for the Indiana Fever have all made all-pro teams.
0: Right.
1: None of those three for the Washington Mystics have at this point. Not saying they won't
0: Kiki
1: in their
0: could
1: career.
0: Be that one. Okay.
1: Sonia could too.
0: Exactly. So that's what I'm saying. So what's the problem then? You got three players. Kiki, Sonia, Shakira. I don't care if they were coming off of whatever you want to tell me they were coming off of. They've been inconsistent all year long. And with all that talent, oh, by the way, a player that was dominant in college is not even playing very much in Lauren Betts.
1: According to producer Jake Malibu, who's not on the board tonight, but he's still listening.
0: He's a
1: loyal
0: Mystics
1: listener
0: fan.
1: Of yeah, Game Night,
0: Mystics
1: and
0: fan.
1: He is a diehard Mystics fan, has been since he was a child. He says the Mystics should be in their own category in WNBA tiers tonight, called Katy Perry Hits, because they're so hot and then so cold.
0: Okay.
1: I love that. I may have to update the tiers, and we're going to do them coming up at 12:30, but we may have to update them, Q, because I love that from Malibu. It's a good way to kind of evolve from frisky, fun, and frustrating, which is where we have had the Mystics the last few weeks.
0: They are definitely frustrating. I'm just, like I said, there's too much talent on that squad to be this up and down. They just are. There has to be some consistencies. Even when they were good, what did they do? Go on a... What was their win streak that they had this year?
1: Seven. That was all-time. All-time best seven-game win streak.
0: I mean, who is it? Who are they now? The Wizards? Is that the Wizards? Well, I mean, like, you know what I mean? Like, did they pick up the Wizards' bad habits?
1: I mean, they do play.
0: I know. That's what I'm saying. Like, did their bad habits of the Wizards rub off on them? Because they're just too good for that. They're too individually good, but they're not team good.
1: Jake just keeps the hits coming, by the way. Elevators have less up and down than the Washington Mystics.
0: Now he's just trying to rush.
1: I will let you know, I do have the tiers already constructed, but since we're workshopping, changing them before I even reveal them here on Game Night on ESPN Radio, I currently have the Mystics in my tier that is entitled Playing with House Money, because ultimately they may be frustrating because we look at the talent and we say, come on, get it together, but it's only year two of this evolution. They are expected, because of the trade with the Chicago Sky, correct me if I'm wrong, they are still expected to have a lottery pick in this upcoming WNBA draft again. And maybe that is where, I don't know, Hannah Hidalgo comes into the fray. I don't know.
0: Please don't wish that on her. Please don't send her to Washington. Please. I like her too much of a player. She's way too good of a player. Send her anywhere but there. Send her to L.A., I'll take my chances with the Sparks. Hell, send her to Phoenix. I'll take my chances with the Mercury. Don't send her to Washington, where they're the land of inconsistencies.
1: Well,
0: please,
1: I don't want to tell you, Q, but if the season were to end today, because the Mystics own the rights to the Sky's pick, they would be selecting number 3 overall. I have on pretty good intel. I don't believe Juju Watkins is coming out after this year unless they win the national title. She's going back for a fifth year.
0: Right.
1: Put that on the record.
0: Yep.
1: I have on pretty good intel. There are multiple WNBA teams that have Madison Booker ahead. The Texas do-it-all.
0: As they should. She's got bigger size.
1: They have her ahead of Juju. They have her ahead of Hannah Hidalgo.
0: I agree with that. She'll be the
1: number one overall pick come April's WNBA draft, barring something unforeseen. But yes, then Hannah Hidalgo is absolutely in the conversation to go top 3, which is where... Again, the Mystics are picking at 3, and the Toronto Tempo are picking at 2, and they are licking their chops if the Connecticut Sun were to finish ahead of them and take Madison Booker at 1.
0: Okay, so who would be at 4 then?
1: Right now, as I'm perusing, shout out to Swish Appeals way too early. I don't think Samaya Nichols is going to go. Michaela Williams.
0: Who would go?

0: 04.
1: Oh, for teams, it would be Seattle. Who's going to hang out with Flauge, Awa Fam, and Don Malanga?
0: There you go. Now, see, that sign me up for that one. I'll take that one.
1: I think they should take Clara Strack just because then they'd have, like, 12 Giants, and it would be a lot of fun.
0: So, you know, I always say...
1: Oh, wait, I have the pick for the Mystics.
0: I always say it's your own people, right?
1: Yeah.
0: I see that my own people, a.k.a. Mia O'Brien, is working against me tonight and just trying to send Hannah Hidalgo, who's one of my favorite basketball players, somewhere where I don't want her to end up. That's what I'm getting out of this conversation. You're just trying to send her to the Bermuda Triangle that is the Washington Mystics.
1: Well, I mean, the problem is like ultimately at this point in time, and we'll get to tiers again coming up, but like the playoff picture is set, which means that in large part the lottery is all but set. And so it's going to be one of those four teams. It's going to be the Sun. It's going to be the Tempo. It's going to be the Mystics by virtue of the sky, or it's going to be the Seattle Storm, because Portland and the Mercury are probably going to end up 5-6. And of course the Mercury's pick is headed to Los Angeles, and then the Sparks factor in there. They could have back-to-back picks, which right now on Tankathon, they're slated to pick, dare I say, 6-7. So I did pick out the player, well, though, who I think would make the most sense for the frisky, fun, and frustrating Washington Mystics. And that player is Maiolasia Fulwiley, because no one has been more frustrating, because I believe when at her best, despite, yes, questions on the defensive end that both Kim Mulkey and Dawn Staley have made known, when she is at her best, like we saw in the national championship game her rookie year, she is the best player on the floor. She is the most fluid athlete in college basketball right now. It's just a matter of, can you harness that energy and get her to contribute on the defensive end? And that's where I think she'd be a perfect member of the Washington Mystics.
0: Look, I'm good with that. Sign me up every day of the week and twice on Sunday for that one. I'm fine, right? Just, again, the Mystics drive me crazy because I know they have too much talent. And look, maybe a year from now, as you said, it's only year two. Maybe a year from now I'll come back and be like, you know what, Mia? You were right. That's why you're the professor. You were right. They've come around. But something tells me they've just got inconsistencies in their DNAs. Maybe it's the building that they play in. I don't know. It just bothers me, especially because, you know, I respect the hell out of Kiki Arrieffe, and I think she's such a talented young lady.
1: Other side of the coin, the Sparks have underperformed.
0: Yeah,
1: and
0: absolutely.
1: We shouldn't be surprised on the surface level the Sparks beat the Mystics on a day in which Washington is coming off of a come-from-behind victory against the Mercury yesterday. Nneka Ogumike, 24 points. Ray Burrell, 15 points. Cam Brink coming off the bench with 13 points, 5 boards, 2 assists, 2 blocks. 10 points from Monique. I always love saying her name. I have to, like, take a deep breath. Monique Okoa-Makani.
0: Ooh, well done.
1: With 10 points. The youngest player on that Mercury team that they traded away in the deal for Kelsey Plum. I mean, this is a Sparks team that has talent, and Nneka Ogumike is going to retire after this year. New ownership, new GM, new head coach potentially if Lim Roberts isn't retained.
0: That's the spot right there. Hannah Hidalgo to the Sparks. I'm calling my shot right now. Calling my shot
1: Say
0: right now.
1: Say it with
0: now.
1: Your chest.
0: That's where she's going to end up. They need a star in L.A. They need a reset in L.A. She could be that reset. Do not let her go to D.C. I'm just throwing it out there. She's Mia O'Brien. I'm Q Myers. Kickers. Is there a kicking problem in Baltimore? That's next here on Game Night on ESPN Radio on the all-new ESPN app.
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0: In the shotgun is McCord. He takes the snap, has time, throws left side, got his man making the catch, flipping a defender, reaching, end zone, touchdown! Touchdown, Green Bay Packers! Keyshawn Johnson! They beat Elijah Culp, and the Packers have the lead, 41-38.
1: Yeah, 95.7 Big FM on the call, and this score for both teams in action this evening was definitely B-I-G. It's game night here on ESPN Radio, the all-new ESPN app, SiriusXM Channel 80, and TuneIn. 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She's Mia O'Brien. I'm Q Myers. And when I talk about B-I-G in a preseason game, I'm talking about 42-38 Packers and Cardinals. Mia, 80 combined points, most in a preseason game since 2018, when there's 85 by the Packers with 51 and the Steelers 34.
2: Ironic, considering we dubbed this the Jonathan Gannon Bowl, because it is, of course,
1: he's a defense coordinator
2: playing against, or coaching against, I should say, his former team.
1: Yep.
2: There was no defense played at Lambeau on Friday night. But I do want to rattle off, just for the sake of college football kicking off in earnest, week zero here today on the East Coast, Q, Saturday, August the 29th. I do want to rattle off some of these names that played in this game, because the starters didn't go. Kyle McCord played the whole way for the Packers. Gardner Minshew did see a little bit of time for the Cardinals. We know Jacoby Brissett will be starting. Carson Beck did not play in this game. But let me just rattle off some of these names. I just want you to think back to big college football moments of the last 5 to 10 years. Are you ready?
1: I'm ready.
2: Damian Martinez.
1: Okay.
2: Miami, Oregon State, absolute bowling ball. Let's keep on moving. Amir Smith-Marset is close to my heart, given his New Jersey roots, of course, played at the University of Iowa. Listen to this leading wide receiver group for the Green Bay Packers.
1: Oh, boy.
2: J. Michael Sturdivant.
1: Okay.
2: Will Shepard.
1: Okay.
2: Bo Melton, who, of course, is a converted wide receiver cornerback. Chris Hilton Jr. I think he's the one who was dating Flauge.

0: for a little bit there. Pierre Strong, everyone's favorite draft darling out of South Dakota State once upon a time. Of course, Reggie Virgil making a name for himself for the Cardinals' fifth or sixth wide receiver spot. Simi Fehoko also in the mix there. Let's go to the defensive side of the ball. Oh, man, we got a bunch of former Hawks over here for the Packers. We got Nick Neiman, Christian Welch. We've got, oh, man, let's keep it moving. Trey Dean played for Florida. Danny Dennis Sutton, of course, a third-round pick of the Green Bay Packers, did play in this game, the edge rusher out of Penn State. Nazir Stackhouse, Tyron Hopper, Chris McClellan.
1: This is a who's who list of
0: college names. BJ Ojulari.
1: Yep.
0: Like just a lot of a lot of random names that you're like, oh, Catrell Clark. I remember when he was playing in college. Like, oh, that's right. So,
1: and that's what preseason game number three is good for, right? You remember like, oh, I remember that guy. Oh, I remember that guy. Oh, hey, remember where that guy played and scored that touchdown or had that big play? Again, no defense was had in this one between the Packers and the Cardinals. But, yeah, there you go. A who's who of college football on display on this Friday night. So, there you go.
0: Then there was the Demolition Derby in the DMVQ.
1: Yeah, speak on it.
0: The Demolition Derby in the DMV was won by the Baltimore Ravens, 41-3. However, it could have been 47-3.
1: Yes, their kicker, Tyler Loop, did not do what he was supposed to do, right? You have one job. You have one job. Make your field goal attempts. And he ends up actually finishing the preseason 5-for-8 on field goal attempts. Did not get it done. Like you said, could have had a couple more on the evening. Didn't get it done. And, well, here's Jesse Minter about Tyler Loop missing field goals, if there's any concern there.
2: You want to see makes in games? And so it's something we'll continue to look at. We'll continue to look at, what the best situation is there. He has had a good camp overall, but again, it comes down to making the kicks and the pressure situations in the game. So that's something I think that we'll always be looking at to make sure that we're doing what's best for the team.
0: The second-year kicker out of Arizona last season in his rookie campaign was 30 of 34, but we all know that one of those four misses came at the most inopportune time at the horn in the regular season finale in Pittsburgh.
1: Yeah, that's something that, you don't ever want to lose like that. When you know you have an opportunity, and again, you always get concerned. It's almost like in boxing when you go to the scorecard. You know, you always know there's a chance it could go wrong, right? If you go to the scorecard, you're like, yeah, I think I know what's going to happen here. But then again, you never know. When the kicker trots himself out there to go ahead and win the game, you feel pretty good about, yeah, he's pretty consistent. He's going to make this. This is in his range, right? And it's funny, Mia, the way the range has changed when it came to kickers. Remember back in the day, it's like a 45-yarder, 50 yards. It's like, man, that dude really kicked it. Now it's like these dudes are kicking 50-yard field goals in their sleep. So when they miss, it's like, wait, what?
0: And
1: he
0: you
1: just
0: were
1: missed?
0: Well, so before I get to next game we want to recap, because you were present for history at Allegiant Stadium last year for the team that I cover, the Jacksonville Jaguars, and their kicker Cam Little, who knocked a 61-yarder, like making it look like a chip shot today in their preseason finale against the Bucks. But Cam Little, speaking of, did go through a bit of a struggle midway through the 2025 campaign, and that was after kicking a 70-yard field goal last preseason. Everyone's saying, my goodness, he is undoubtedly going to break the record this season. And then he went through a stretch where he was missing extra points, missing field goals. Liam Cohen was steadfast in his belief in his kicker, and he rewarded him with the record 68-yarder against the Las Vegas Raiders at Allegiant Stadium later that season. And so that's where, if you're Jesse Minter, you didn't bring Tyler Loop in. You inherited him, just like we talked about with all these quarterbacks. But in the same vein, you almost, it's kind of like a golf caddy, right? Like, or a golfer in general. Like, You got to just give them time to work through whatever it is, and maybe it is a hangover from how last year ended.
1: Well, Mia, the other problem is when the kicker starts to struggle and they get in their head, sometimes you just can't get away from that, right? That position of all positions, a lot of times we say, oh, you could just work yourself out of it. But when kickers start to miss them and then they start to doubt themselves and start to second guess themselves, that's when it's all bad. So hopefully that's not the situation with Tyler Loop and what's going on with him. But let's hear from him himself on missing these kicks in the preseason finale.
3: Honestly, this week, I feel like it's probably some of the best I've hit in practice. Work on some stuff, and some of it started to click. but it's my job to transfer that to the game. I know the expectations is make kicks, and the expectations I have for myself are higher than anyone else is going to have. And tonight, not good enough. And, you know, all we talk about is be the best when your best is needed, and I have to do that. So, all I can do now is get back to work, keep working harder, make kicks. Yeah, it's frankly as simple as that.
0: In the words of the prophet Doug Peterson, the kicker has to make his kicks.
1: It's facts. He literally has one job. And normally when we're talking about kickers, it's not for a good thing, right? Sometimes we'll talk about the way that they're, you know, so automatic and you can count on them, like Brandon Aubrey for the Cowboys or a host of other kickers that do a really good job. But when we start really spending quality time with a kicker, it's normally because bad things have happened. And so he's going to have – and, of course, Aubrey missed one tonight, right? Why wouldn't I, right?
0: Ring the bell,
1: no, he's still automatic Johnson. He's still automatic. I don't care. Hey, man,
0: that's more
1: dude,
0: the circumstance than it is you, Q.
1: That dude is I enjoy watching him kick. I think that, you know, if anyone's going to break the record, it's going to either be Little, it'll be Aubrey. You know what I mean? It's those dudes are just, I think, really good next-level kickers. But, again, when we spend enough time talking about a kicker that we spent right now, it's normally because something bad has happened. And obviously, Loop is not in the loop when it comes to hitting all his kicks right now.
0: Cam Little, 61-yarder today, just a week and a half after he turned 23 years young. For a while, it looked like those would be the only 3 points the Jaguars would score. Instead, they end up scoring a touchdown the traditional way and then a punt return touchdown. 2-point conversion, good on both attempts. So 19-0 is the final. The Tampa Bay Buccaneers, Q, 87 total yards in this game. That's the fewest in a preseason game in the last 10 years on the defensive end for the Jags. And as for the Bucs, it's their first preseason game being shut out in over 10 years. Is that a cause for concern?
1: No, it's not a cause for concern. It's a very uninterested team in this game, right? Tampa Bay, when I hear 87 yards of offense that they had, to me, they're just uninterested in playing in that game.
0: But Jalen Daniels is trying to not lock down that number two QB job.
1: Very uninterested in playing in that game when I hear 87 yards. That's it. She's Mia O'Brien. I'm Q Myers. She's got her WNBA tears up next.
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1: I'm Mia O'Brien. Full slate of NFL preseason action on this Friday night, and all of our games have gone final. Let's run through them, beginning with the first game of the evening, the Baltimore Ravens blasting their Washington Commander DMV rivals 41-3. The Falcons, in Tua's return to Miami, defeat the Dolphins 17-12. The Panthers beat the Texans 16-13. The Giants win the Battle of the Meadowlands 23-6 over the Jets. The Jaguars blank the Buccaneers 19-0. The Saints hold on to beat the Cowboys at AT&T Stadium 27-24. Syracuse alum Kyle McCord throws four touchdowns en route to a wild 42-38 win for the Packers over the Cardinals at Lambeau Field. A barn burner at Arrowhead. The Chiefs and the Seahawks tie 9 apiece. The Bengals beat the Eagles 30-13, and the Broncos defeat the Vikings 34-6 in the nightcap. To the majors we go. In his return to Comerica Park in Detroit, Michigan, Tarek Skubal and the Dodgers pick up a big win 2-1, bouncing back from being swept by the Atlanta Braves earlier this week. The Yankees win game one over the Red Sox 1-0 in the Bronx. The Rays, on a day in which they secured their Stadium of the Future with 9 yes votes, defeat the Padres 9-4. The Braves, the Brewers, also winners on Friday. To the WNBA we go. Four games on the slate. The Fire beat the Dream 101-83. The Fever beat the Sun 111-91. The Aces beat the Tempo 93-73. The Sparks beat the Mystics 88-82. 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
5: It's her sixth career, 30-10 game, now twice more than the rest of the history of the league combined. 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
6: She's on fire. 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We are presented by Progressive Insurance alongside Mia O'Brien. I'm Q Myers. I'm here in Las Vegas where the Aces reside. Of course, there's plenty of talented teams across the WNBA. I sounded off on the Washington Mystics earlier in this fine program called Game Night on ESPN Radio and the all-new ESPN app. But what does any of that mean? Let's break it on down. Let's get down to it. WNBA like this.
0: Where does your favorite team in a W fit?
7: Losing credibility by the minute. Why can't you just be normal? Taking care of business for now. The A in AARP stands for angry, frisky, and fun. The internet hates them, but we still love them.
0: It's time for Mia O'Brien's WNBA tiers on game night.
1: Well. For the first time in 2 weeks, since last week I had to record last week's tiers, I'm excited to hear Q Myers live on your radio dial or wherever you are listening to this fine program react to this week's seven tiers in the WNBA. Tier one, still just got one team in it, Q. That is the Minnesota Lynx. The Lynx are still the Lynx. And yes, I understand that is in lieu of our lone team in Tier 2 getting an impressive victory over the Lynx earlier.

0: this week. On Monday, of course, the Golden State Valkyries, who reside in Tier 2, a tier unto themselves, defeated the Minnesota Lynx at the Target Center, 80-66. Zanda Lassini was just on fire. I was very happy I picked her up in my Fantasy for a Day program that I have on my fantasy team. She had 18 to lead the way for this Valkyrie side that just continues to defy all the odds. Not only did they hold Olivia Miles to just 8 points on 3 of 12 shooting, they held the Liberty later this week as part of a three-game win streak, Q, to a season-low 60 points. Six teams have had their season-low in scoring versus Golden State this season. And they're going to get a lot of flack because ultimately their starting five produces the least amount of points of any starting five group in the WNBA this year. But it is because Natalie Nicasse has taken what Steve Kerr and Steph Curry patented in strength and numbers and has found a new way to wreak havoc on a basketball court in 2026 using that. And so, oh, by the way, Tier 2, regular season champions.
1: Okay.
0: Minnesota's going to win it, but technically head-to-head, Valkyries, good job getting a dub on the road. I still have questions about them in the postseason.
1: Yeah, I like their defense. I like the way that Natalie Nicasse has his team, you know, set up. And when I heard her say strength in numbers on SportsCenter the other day, I just kind of got a laugh as a Warrior fan. I remember when that was the motto. That was the motto. They got it done for those Golden State Warriors. Now the Valkyries taking it on. And hey, they play some really good defense, and I like the way she coaches. I'm interested to see what they do in the postseason and if they're only going to be regular season champs. I like that. That's Tier 2, okay?
0: You know I love to drop a little Brian Windhorst meme, finger meme on you, Q.
1: Yep.
0: I do want to note, the Golden State Valkyries this season have lost a grand total of 11 games.
1: Right.
0: Those 11 games, outside of their first three, have come in two-game increments. They lost back-to-back games June 4th and June 6th. They lost back-to-back games June 19th and June 21st. They lost back-to-back games July 20th and July 29th. They lost back-to-back games against Minnesota and against Chicago last week, now on a three-game win streak. I don't want to say it, but if the Valks lose, if you're looking to maybe sprinkle a little something-something on DraftKings, two is the number. Two is the number. That's why they're in Tier 2. That is why we dropped the Brian Windhorst finger meme on you here on game night on ESPN Radio. Let's keep it moving. Let's get to Tier 3. Tier 3 is entitled Give America What They Want, Q. You tell me, what does America want?
1: The Aces to win it again. The Aces to win it again. Let's go. And when she says America, she means me.
0: The Aces are indeed in Tier 3. Give America what they want. There are two other teams that are also in Tier 3. Do you know what those two teams are?
1: The Fever has to be one of them.
0: They are indeed. Give America what they want. Q, who's the third?
1: I'm going to say the Atlanta Dream.
0: Bing, bing, bing. There it is. Three for three. And, of course, we would like to bring you some a little bit of breaking news here in the last hour. Angel Reese was assessed her eighth technical foul of the season in Atlanta's loss to Portland tonight. That has since been rescinded, and so she sits at seven technical fouls headed into their finale before the FIBA World Cup break, just like Caitlin
1: didn't she
0: Clark.
1: Push her, though? Didn't she literally push the young lady to the ground?
0: I didn't look at it yet.
1: I saw the video.
0: I'm focused on the radio, but you look at the video. Because
1: I saw it earlier because she had
0: they
1: a double-double.
0: They were quick on it.
1: They were. All right. I don't mind. Hey, take it back. That's cool.
0: It's already in the past.
1: Okay.
0: So give America what they want, folks. Dream, Fever, Aces. I know that right now with the Dream and the Fever slated to play in the 4-5 matchup, one of them will not advance to the semifinals, but it would be fun if we could see those three and one of those top two teams. I mean, I'd like to see both the Lynx and the Valkyries. Look, one way or another, it's going to be a great October in the WNBA, even though we already know on the 29th of August who the eight teams in the postseason field are. Let's keep it moving. Let's get to Tier 4. So this is the one that I already told you about.
1: Oh, yeah.
0: I have taken the Washington Mystics out of Tier 4, though, at Q Myers' recommendation.
1: That's what I'm talking about.
0: And so Tier 4 is entitled Playing with House Money. And at this point in time, the Dallas Wings, without AZ Fudd, which is not something many people thought we would be saying in May or June, without AZ Fudd, without that three-point shooting prowess and her defensive intensity, they're playing with house money. They're looking to next year when they'll be at full strength.
1: Yeah.
0: I am also going to put the Leone Fibach-led Liberty in this tier.
1: Okay.
0: Because when Fibach has played in the last week after returning from a foot injury for her first action since the first week of July. They look like a different team. Yeah. She had four threes against the Liberty, against the Fever, excuse me, at the Barclays Center last weekend. They play much more in sync. The spacing that Chris DeMarco, of course, has preached since he arrived at the Barclays Center is there. And so keep that in mind. The Leone Fibach-led Liberty are in Tier 4 playing with house money.
1: Yeah, I can see that. I can see that. That's a good one for them because of the way that they played really all season long for a team that I thought is going to be a lot better. They always are a lot better. To be where they are this season, I think that that's a really good category. I like that one.
0: In the win over the Fever, she scored or assisted 32 of their points. Caitlin Clark was 2 of 7 from the floor when she was the, when Fibach was the primary defender. Mm. And the Liberty were 5 of 5 off of her passes. And, of course, shoots 40% from 3, 6-3. Caitlin Clark already, you know, maybe writing a little side diatribe about, you know, that's the future. We need bigger players on my team. Tier 5. Producer Jake, so many of you in our game night listening audience, including one Q Myers, have submitted your suggestions for what the title of Tier 5 should be. Mine is probably not as, I don't know, fun as the hot and cold, the Katy Perry tier, or the elevator tier. I'm going to call them the up down by Morgan Wallen tier. Not just because they're up and down, the Washington Mystics in Tier 5 Q. I don't know if you're familiar with this song, but there is a line in the song by Morgan Wallen in Florida Georgia Line in which he says, "We're just holding it down here in BFE," to which I say, take those three letters and that acronym and replace it with DMV.
1: Ah, I see what you did there. I see what you did there. And no, I'm not well-versed in my Morgan Wallen lyrics, but that's okay. I take your word
0: for it. Up, down. They're up and down.
1: Yeah, they clearly are. That is for sure. And that's why they frustrated the mess out of me, because I just think they've got too much talent on that squad to be as up and down as they are. But well done.
0: Tier 6, the non-Leone Fibach Liberty. She's not doing it for me. Sabrina Ionescu currently averaging career worst outside of her rookie campaign numbers. It's Brianna Stewart is probably the quietest player in the MVP race right now, and it's in large part because I don't want to call them like the New York Yankees of the WNBA right now, Q, but like they're in the postseason, but they're just not doing it for me.
1: Right. No, I'm with you. And then what's going on with Ionescu? Why is everything down?
0: She looked really good in the preseason is the funny part. Like I thought she looked like, dang, like this could be dominant. I see the method to the madness of they run Sandy Brondello out of there. They bring in Chris DeMarco because he coached Steph Curry and Sabrina Ionescu is Steph Curry and he read the books. But yeah, I don't know. So 15.6 points per game. That would be her lowest total since 2021. Her three-point shooting is 30.1%. She was a 29.9% three-point shooter last year, so that's already been a steady decline since 2023 shot a career-high 44.8%.
1: Wasn't she injured early on?
0: She was. Well, so I was going to say, in the preseason, I didn't finish saying my statement. Thank you. She was injured in the preseason, and then the final game, she got rolled up on, missed the first two, 3 weeks of the season, just hasn't been the same player since.
1: Yeah, maybe that's just as simple as that. Maybe the answer is right there in front of me. Okay, I got you.
0: So we've accounted for the 8 teams that will be playing in the postseason, and so that's why Tier 7 is just simply entitled Playing Out the String. I know it stinks, folks, that we will not return from the FIBA World Cup break and actually have a race to be had. But ultimately, the fun part of the tiers, Q, are amongst those 8 teams that we already know are in the playoffs. It's what's going to make for an elite postseason race in the W.
1: Yep.
0: But the Fire, the Sky, the Sparks, the Mercury, the Tempo, the Sun, and the Storm have all been mathematically eliminated. That is why they are in Tier 7. By the way, shout out to Freddie Fever. Freddie Fever, the mascot of the Indiana Fever, dressed up as Dolly Parton. Sang pregame.
1: Nice. Well done.
0: Little 9-to-5 action. Shout out Freddie Fever. And shout out Caitlin Clark, who apparently, prior to dropping another 30 burger today, was hanging out in the concourse, just like investigating some of the like concession stands when no one else was in the arena yet, because she's usually the first person there. So, yeah, maybe that's what she needs to do. She needs to go find the leftover popcorn, and then she'll drop 30.
1: I'll tell you what, in that last tier, the ones that are just playing things out, all teams are not created equal. The Fire, the Tempo, I'll even throw the Storm in there. I'm okay with them getting a pass. But the Sky, unacceptable. Sparks, unacceptable. Mercury, unacceptable. Sun, unacceptable. They've been around too long. to be as bad as they are this year.
0: Well, the Sun, I would also throw in the same category or same tier, if you may, as the two expansion teams and the Seattle Storm, because this is one of the youngest rosters in the W, although technically the Mystics are actually the youngest roster. Brittany Griner kind of elevates that median number.
1: Right.
0: But that's also a franchise that's about to move to Houston again. Probably going to be a coaching change.
1: They better show some the comments.
0: The other three teams, to your point, there is a reason that they have consistently been in the A, and AARP stands for Angry and Aging, because they have veteran rosters that have underperformed in 2026.
1: Absolutely. I'm good with it. I love it when you break down the WNBA tiers and let everyone know where their favorite team lies. And, yeah, the Fire, Skies, Sparks, Mercury, Tempo, Sun, and Storm all have been eliminated. She's Mia O'Brien. I'm Q Myers. Coming up next, if you did it real big, we're definitely going to show you that love. We'll do it here on Game Night on ESPN Radio on the all-new ESPN app.
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1: Wish you and love to the ones that deserve it.
2: Nothing can stop me. 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
1: This is All the Way Up.
2: All the way up.
1: On game night.
2: I'm all the way up.
0: WNBA action. We'll start right there. Ladies first. Fever. Son, Mia, you know it's all about Caitlin Clark.
3: Clark fires and hits. And she's over 30. It's her sixth career 30-10 game, now twice more than the rest of the history of the league combined. We are truly witnessing something special, something that has not happened by any other player in the history of this sport. Oh, and just adds three on for good measure.
2: Nothing can stop me. I'm all the way up.
4: Oh, ring the bell on me. I did that one on myself. That's on me. Come on now. Come on now, Mo Brian. That is a great call. Put some respect on the one and only Pat Boylan's name on Ion. Caitlin Clark, 800 points, 300 assists in a single season. The only player in WNBA history to do so. She, of course, is also the first player to have consecutive games of 30 points and 10 assists. Not to be outdone, her running mate, Kelsey Mitchell, man, part of MVP squared, had 34 points for good measure in the 111-91 win over the Sun.
0: That is a hell of a 1-1A punch. I'm not even going to say 1-1-2 punch because it's just, I almost feel disrespectful saying that because they are so good together. Man, Kelsey Mitchell's had an incredible season, and Caitlin Clark is Caitlin Clark.
4: Well, you know what I mean? No one's even talking about, like, Aaliyah Boston has been battling various undisclosed injuries, was balling. I mean, Aaliyah Boston has 14 points, 6 of 9 shooting, which is very efficient.
0: Right.
4: She had 2 rebounds in this game.
0: Oh, yeah.
4: Mikayla Timpson has been a revelation entering the starting lineup. 10-8. It's not exactly like she's lighting the world on fire, but the defense, the idea of the rim runner, she's probably going to be the next player in the WNBA to dunk. A lot of different ways to skin a cat. A lot of different ways the Indiana Fever can beat you.
0: Yeah, the Indiana Fever, and they are really getting hot, and they have a really good head coach as well, Stephanie White. So, don't know. She's not there anymore, right?
4: Yeah, of course.
0: Yeah.
4: Steph White?
0: Yeah. She is there. I'm tripping. Man, ring the bell on me. See what you did?
4: It's probably because I've bemoaned her enough here on game night and on the women's basketball podcast.
0: Yes.
4: That you probably feel like Steph's been run out of town, but no, still the coach.
0: Yes.
4: She's on my good list for now.
0: She's on my good list, always on my good list, and all of a sudden I doubted myself. And see what happens when you doubt yourself? It's like kickers. You start doubting yourself, you start missing the easy ones. So there you go. I won't do that. Matter of fact, I'll move on. How about one closer to me? The Aces and the Tempo. When you talk Aces, you're talking Asia.
5: Evans with a hesitation. Asia Wilson trying to clean it up. And an and one. She'll tell you about it. The effort paying off. She'll go back to the line.
2: Nothing can stop me. I'm all the way up.
4: Asia Wilson makes 27-8-2. Look effortless, Q. The call courtesy of Ion. It's her 101st career game with 25-plus points. That is second most in WNBA history. How about Jackie Young? Since the All-Star break, she's seen her points per game average go up nearly 8 points. That leads the W. She had 23 tonight on 6 of 13 shooting, including 4 threes. In the Aces, 93-73 win.
0: I know Jackie Young had some things going on to start the season. I wasn't aware of that, and I was getting so frustrated with her because she just didn't seem like the Jackie Young that we've been so accustomed to seeing. But you hit it on the head. Since the All-Star break, she's been on fire. And if the Aces are going to go on a run that they want to go on, especially with knowing Nelissa Smith now, I know they play different roles and play different parts, but Jackie Young is going to have to be that Jackie Young that we're used to seeing, the one we've been seeing as of late. So nice little run that she's been on lately for the Aces. She's been helping out quite a bit. Again, we're showing that love to the ones that deserve it here on Game Night on ESPN Radio and the all-new ESPN app. Turn our attention to Major League Baseball, the Red Sox, the Yankees. There wasn't a whole lot here, but there was enough.
6: Blackburn surveys, comes to the plate, his pitch, swing on, fly ball, straight away, shallow, left field. Here's Bellinger coming in. Here's the throw. They got a chance. There it is. He got him. Cody Bellinger does it again.
2: Nothing can stop me. I'm all the way up.
4: Defensive play of the year, according to his manager, Aaron Boone. The call courtesy of WFAN, the fan. Cody Bellinger with the theft and the throw. Paul Goldschmidt with the lone score in this one. A solo shot in the bottom of the third that put the Yankees up 1-0. And that is all she wrote. Cam Schlittler, another outstanding performance for the Bronx Bombers. He goes 5 2/3, allows just 2 hits. Again, he walked 5. He struck out 8. Yankees get the win.
0: And don't forget, Yankees-Red Sox coverage of this one on ESPN Radio begins at 6:30 p.m. Eastern on Saturday, so make sure you tune in for another one. Maybe the Yankees can muster more than 3 hits, Mia. I'll just throw it out there.
4: Pigs are going to start flying, too.
0: Hey, man, tell them to fly my way. I'm hungry. You know what I mean? A little something. You know, a little put some bacon on it. I'm just saying. Show some respect. It's game night here on ESPN Radio. How about the Dodgers and the Tigers? This is one where Tarek Skubal returned to Detroit, but this was about what happened at the plate.
7: So it'll be up to Freddie Freeman here in the eighth inning. Go ahead, run 90 feet away for the Dodgers, but two out and a 1-1 game. First pitch, Freeman scolds it into center field to give the Dodgers the lead. Jumps all over the first pitch from Wagaspek to score Teoscar Hernandez, and it's 2-1 L.A.
2: Nothing can stop me. I'm all the way up.
4: AM 570 L.A. Sports on the call of the Dodgers' 2-1 victory at Comerica Park over the Tigers, who have now lost 11 of their last 13. Talk about a team that's struggling at the plate, but finding a way to bounce back after being swept by the Atlanta Braves in their 3 previous times out. The Los Angeles Dodgers win it thanks to Freddie Freeman's go-ahead single in the 8th.
0: And they need to wake up their bats, right? They need to get the bats going. But, I mean, at least they know that they have really good pitching. They've got reinforcements on the way with Shohei Ohtani. Something tells me, Mia, the Dodgers are going to be okay. Now, if I had to place money on the Dodgers or the field for the winner of the World Series, I'd say the field just because it's easier, it's more convenient. But the Dodgers are going to be—they're going to be okay. Something tells me they'll be all right.
4: And we heard Shohei Ohtani—they're going to start slowly but surely working him back into the rotation.
0: Yeah, man, tell them to get things cranking, man. We're ready to see some more. I'm just saying, I'm getting greedy, Mia. Let's just see some more. She's Mia O'Brien. I'm Q Myers. SportsCenter All Night is coming up next on ESPN Radio and the all-new ESPN app.
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16: 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From chains clanking as they're clamped onto cargo, to orders coming down the chain of command. We can handle that kind of noise. 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Seems like everyone's talking all at once and over each other. because they just want to be heard. They're taking selfies and oversharing. But we know that it's not about hearing. 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Listening to what's actually happening with our fellow veterans. 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

0: stands up and then gets back under center. Snaps the ball and dropped it. It's loose around the 42-yard line. Tua tried to dive on it, but it rolled away from him, and it looks like Miami's got it.
1: Long time no see, old friend.
2: Little welcome back video on the scoreboard as he walked in from the bullpen. And this crowd, those who are here already, got up on their feet, and you could tell he was getting emotional.
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3: It's something where, obviously, winning heals all, and you win games, you're in a great spot, but I just think that's going to be very tough for North Carolina this year. They did not enhance their roster in a way that gets me excited.
1: Plus, the Aces welcome the tempo to Las Vegas.
4: Just see the Jackie to Asia, and she gets the shooter's touch. She got the end one, but she'll take the bucket. Lead back to Las Vegas.
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2: The NFL preseason winds down with cut down day looming, and a longtime Tigers ace returns in Dodger blue. Welcome to SportsCenter All Night on ESPN Radio and the ESPN app. We are brought to you by Progressive Insurance, and we lead off the show on that diamond. The American League East has every team in that division still alive for playoff spots. The division led by Tampa, while longtime rivals, the Red Sox and Yankees, met in the Bronx. First of four, which could go a long way to finding home field should these two again meet up in the wild card. One run is all it took.
5: Left-hander kicks and deals. His pitch swung on. Deep drive, left field. Just looking is Durant. Goodbye. Home run for Paul Goldschmidt in a 1-0 New York lead. Goldie with home run number 17, RBI number 45. Hey now.
2: As heard on WFAN, that accounted for the offense. This kept the runs off the board on the other side.
5: Blackburn surveys, comes to the plate. His pitch swing on, fly ball. Straight away, shallow left field. Here's Bellinger coming in. Here's the throw. They got a chance. There it is. Does it again?
2: Yes, indeed. Paul Goldschmidt's home run is all they needed. 1-0, Yankees beat the Red Sox as Cody Bellinger threw out the potential tying run at home plate to end the seventh. The Yankees take the opener of this pivotal four-game set with Cam Schlittler terrific on the mound. He struck out eight, including his 200th over 5 2/3 of two-hit ball. His skipper, Aaron Boone.
6: Great win. You know, Cam, you know, obviously ends up walking, what, five? But stuff was really good. You know, just had a couple pockets where, you know, kind of lost the zone a little bit for the walks, but otherwise was excellent. And to hold the line there, you know, two outs into the sixth, and then the bullpen comes in and does their thing with some really good, obviously some big defensive plays behind them. Goldie, I think that's tied with Johnny Bench, so that was cool and a no-doubter. He stepped on that ball, and then Belly, you know, with one of the defensive plays of the year there. So, yeah, I mean, great win, 1-0. You know, wish had a couple opportunities there where I wish we could have pushed the lead a little bit more. But that being said, we're used to playing in these games, and there's some comfort in that.
2: Yeah, the Red Sox stranded 10 runners. New York moving three games ahead of Boston in the race for the top American League wild card and home field advantage throughout a potential best-of-three playoff series between these two rivals. Schlittler on if the Yankees could still win the division.
7: Yeah, I mean, I think the division's wide open. You know, Tampa's got a couple games on us. Boston's right behind us. You know, I think we separate ourselves from Boston this weekend. You know, puts ourselves in a good spot. And then we got a really big series against Tampa, you know, down the road. So it's wide open. I think we had a good opportunity last year. And obviously ends in a tie there, and that's frustrating. We got to make sure we put ourselves in a position where that doesn't happen again.
2: Hey, tune into baseball action today as the Yankees and Red Sox do it again from the Bronx, presented by Progressive Insurance. Coverage begins at 6:30 Eastern right here on ESPN Radio and the ESPN app. The Yankees will get Max Fried off the injured list and on the mound today. He'll start one of the games of the doubleheader against Boston, again without having to do so with any time in the minors on rehab, something Bellinger says could ultimately be the same for Aaron Judge. He spoke with our Madison Shipman and Mike Cousins.
8: With what we got now, I mean, with some the technology and everything, sometimes it's just unnecessary. So I think it's, you know, up to each individual and kind of assume what they want, what they need. And, you know, I played two games there and it was good, but, you know, nothing crazy.
2: Yeah, as Belly said, he only played two games in the minors before coming back. A full interview in the pregame tomorrow night at 6:30 Eastern. Tarek Skubal, welcome back to Detroit with a mixed bag from the fans now pitching for the Dodgers, who are vying for a third straight World Series.

0: opener of three in the Motor City. The two-time Cy Young winner again showed Comerica fans why he has that hardware.
1: His payoff pitch is strike three. Change up at the knees, and Tarek Skubal strikes out the side in the third inning. Six Ks in three scoreless innings back in Comerica Park. We go to the fourth, waiting on a run.
0: That's AM 570 LA Sports. Six innings, 83 pitches, a run on four hits, seven strikeouts. But they were tied at one in the eighth. Freddie Freeman stepped up.
1: So it'll be up to Freddie Freeman here in the eighth inning. Go ahead, run 90 feet away for the Dodgers, but two out and a 1-1 game. First pitch. Freeman scolds it into center field to give the Dodgers the lead. Jumps all over the first pitch from Wagaspek to score Teoscar Hernandez, and it's 2-1 LA.
0: Yeah, Freeman with that two-out knock wound up being your game winner in that eighth. Dodgers held on, beat the Tigers 2-1. Skubal post-game emotions, certainly part of it.
2: Yeah, I mean, I think I did cry. If you go watch the video, you know, there were definitely tears, and, you know, luckily enough, I was able to kind of make it to the tunnel before more happened, right? But yeah, it's tough. It's tough. You know, this is the place I've known my entire career since 2018. So, but yeah, it was special for sure. You know, with the last name Scoob, you don't know if they're booze or they're cheering for you. So I'm going to assume they were cheering for me. And that's all I really got to say about it.
0: That's a good way of looking at it. Meantime, Shohei Ohtani threw a bullpen session on Friday, about 20 pitches. He's 8-2 with a .179 ERA, 95 strikeouts and 85 and two-thirds frames. He has continued to start at DH despite not being on the mound, still batting .285 with 30 home runs, 80 knocked in. Now, I urge you to take a listen to the most recent Sources Tell Jeff Passan podcast. I get you might think he dotes over the two-time defending champs, perhaps too much, but he had a great guest on the show that details the Dodgers' ownership and the problems they have recently encountered needing to come up with some $20 billion fast. His guest, financial fraud expert and whistleblower Tom Gober, he, by the way, sent alarms about Mark Walter when he bought the team in 2014. So it's a deep dive into the complex financial tracking and investigations. Dodgers not only circumvent the luxury tax, by the way, with the enormous deferrals they had led by the Ohtani contract, they don't pay, you'll listen to this, they don't pay fully into the competitive balance tax as well. And Walter had roughly half the money to buy the team in 2014. The rest came from insurance premiums, which policyholders have no idea of. Yeah, the Dodgers are scamming baseball. That's the long and short of it. You have to listen to this. We mentioned the Yankees and the win over the Red Sox. New York remained four games behind first place Tampa in the American League East.
3: Mullen swings and lifts one in the air towards deep right field. Tatis going back to the track. He can jump at the wall and gone. Home run just over the yellow line. A solo shot for Cedric Mullins, his 14th, and the Rays lead 9-4.
0: That's 620 WDAE. Yandy Diaz, Cedric Mullins, each homer drove in two runs. Rays score five runs in the fourth inning on their way to a 9-4 win over the Padres. Shane McClanahan improved to 8-1 at home. They won for the fourth time in five games and became the first American League team to reach 80 wins.
4: Here's Harris, who has played it a run tonight with a double to left. He sends a drive to deep right field. That's got a chance to get out of here. Veen at the wall. He will see it fly away. Home run, Harris. It's 6-3 Atlanta.
0: Yeah, 680 the fan. Michael Harris drove in three runs, two hits, including that long ball. Ronald Acuna Jr., three hits, scored three runs. Braves beat the Rockies 6-4. That's their fifth straight win. They stayed one game back of L.A. for that second spot in the National League. Keep in mind, top two get NL buys from the wild card round. Chris Sale just threw an 11-strikeout shutout at the Dodgers to help Atlanta sweep L.A. Had this on the offseason in terms of Pirates ace Paul Skeens. He's been off this season, right? The ERA almost double what it was the last 2 years. But this was the Braves ace on the Pat McAfee show.
5: Paul's got one of the biggest lights on him of any baseball player and maybe even athlete in sports. You're talking about a grind of a season. You know, he's really in his second full season as a starting pitcher. You know, I remember my first full year as a starter in 2012, man, I you know, it was a grind to get to the end. And, you know, it's one of those things, it's weird how it's like, it's tough to do, but once you do it, it becomes a little bit easier to repeat. And I gotta be honest, I

0: I laugh at the people that are worried about Paul Skeens, and I envy their unawareness to sports. just to be that, like, oh, this guy's done, you know, or whatever. He's, you know, never gonna do, you know, whatever it is the talking heads are saying. But he's freaking Paul Skeens, man. Like, and let's not forget, 97, not that bad.
1: Yeah, sub-2 ERA previous 2 years. Again, the numbers have kind of ballooned a little. Great for other pitchers, not so much for him this season. Meantime, drama late for the Phillies.
2: 3-1 Angels. Bases loaded. Two down. Peralta's 1-1. Swing and a drive. Center field. Deep. Trout at the wall. It's gone! It's a grand slam! Edmundo Sosa with a pinch hit slam has given the Phillies a 5-3 lead.
1: How about that? Sports Radio 94 WIP pinch hitter Edmundo Sosa hits a grand slam with two outs in the night. The Phillies roar back at a 5-3 victory over the Angels. Stay five back of the Braves. To the NFL, and Sunday is cut down day, as we mentioned, where teams need to get to the 53-man limit. Yeah, in Atlanta, the spotlight is on those signal callers.
3: Fry for the Falcons, very clean, led by Tua Tagovailoa. Brian Robinson, the deep back in the eye behind him. Wide receiver each way. First and 10 for Atlanta on their own 40, moving from right to left. Tua stands up and then gets back under center. Snaps the ball and dropped it. It's loose around the 42-yard line. Tua tried to dive on it, but it rolled away from him, and it looks like Miami's got it.
1: That's 92-9 the game. Tua led a touchdown drive, lost that fumble as well. Falcons beat his former team, the Dolphins, 17-12. He was 7 of 8, 95 yards, playing three series. Had this on his performance, and did he do enough to get the top job? And his coach, Kevin Stefanski.
4: Yeah, I thought Tua did a nice job operating. Obviously moved the football there for a couple drives, plenty to clean up. You know, unavoidable center quarterback exchange, which we have to clean that up, and we will. But I thought by and large operated.
5: Well, I don't think that's something that I should worry about. That's not my job. That's Ian's job. That's Kev's job. That's Tommy's job. You know, my job is to go out there and, as I said, go out and put points on the board for our guys. And everything else is out of my control. So, you know, you got to put things into perspective, too.
1: In the meantime, former Falcons wide receiver Brian Finneran joined Freddie and Harry. He's with 680 The Fan. This on his take on the quarterback room in Atlanta.
6: They ain't got that dog in them that you want when you have a guy that wants to be your leader. The urgency to want to lead and be up front. And you don't have to be super vocal. And then to hear some of the sound bites coming from Michael Penix, I started to question that as well. So urgency, it has to be there, and you got to want it. You got to want to love this game and love it with all your heart, because it's too hard to go out there every single day through training camp. As easy as they've made it now, it's still hard to do. And you got to love it. You got to love the game. And if you don't, sometimes that shows through the way you play.
1: Yeah, Penix been battling injury, has not played this preseason. But if he's ultimately healthy, Harry Douglas.
7: I do believe if Michael Penix Jr. was fully healthy right now, that he would be the starting quarterback for the Atlanta Falcons. Because this is your job as a coach, is to put the guy out there on the football field that gives you the best chance to win football games. Mm-hmm. So when you talk about offensive football, not the guy that can just throw and hit the check down. Not the guy that can, you know, throw some intermediate passes. Well, if I have a guy in Drake London who I just paid a lot of doggone money to, if I have a guy in Kyle Pitts that I just gave a lot of money to and extended him, if I have a running back like Bijan Robinson who I just gave a massive deal to, I want the quarterback that has the best ability to get those three guys to football.
1: ESPN radio host Mark Zeno has an idea for the Falcons under center.
8: If you're keeping Penix and Tua, your third quarterback is supposed to be a developmental guy. That's the exact opposite of what Cooper Rush is. Why are you keeping a 10-year vet as the third quarterback on the roster? If your third quarterback has to play in a game, you're losing that game anyway. The point simply is that I don't see a real reason for them to keep Cooper Rush. And I don't know that Tua is comfortable with, or the Falcons are comfortable with Tua where he is. So here's a name to pay attention to. Dylan Gabriel.
9: Wow. All right.
8: Played for Kevin Stefanski in Cleveland.
9: Knows the system.
8: Another left-handed quarterback. Knows the system. Grew up in the system. He knows him well. Is there a world where Dylan Gabriel, if he gets cut by the Browns, which may be a realistic possibility, that he ends up in Atlanta come Sunday? It would not surprise me.
1: Or maybe he gets traded to Atlanta and they should keep Tua so they'd have three left-handed quarterbacks on that roster. We'll dig into the quarterback situation of Gabriel's current team, the Browns, later in the show. Coming up, more off the big league diamond, including baseball's best, expanding their division lead. And we spotlight year two in Chapel Hill for Bill Belichick on the eve of UNC season opener. That's next. This is SportsCenter All Night on ESPN Radio.
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1: Yeah, we're back on SportsCenter All Night with more from the big league diamond, like the major's best.
2: Two balls and two strikes on Contreras. Here's the pitch. And a ground ball back up the middle into center field for a base hit. Bowers around third. He will score. It's an RBI single for Wild Bill. And the Brewers add some insurance here in the seventh. It's 4-1 Brewers.
1: That's William Contreras with the run-scoring knock. What a season it's been for the Contreras brothers. 620 WTMJ. Logan Henderson gave up one hit over seven. Jake Bowers reached base five times, scored twice. Brewers beat the Rangers 6-1. Henderson, 9.

0: and two has allowed three runs or less in each of his 19 career starts. The Brewers at 84-51 have the best record in the bigs, moved a season high 8 games ahead of the Cubs for the top spot in the NL Central.
1: Right-handed pitcher, right-handed hitter. The 1-2 again. And Stevenson swings and hammers it. High, deep, left center field, and gone! A three-run blast for Tyler Stevenson. The Reds have played it 5 in the 6th.
0: Indeed they did. Reds Radio Network. Tyler Stevenson, a three-run home run. Highlights, 5 run, 6. Reds scored 9 unanswered runs in a 10-8 win over the Cubs. Sal Stewart also went deep. Keep in mind, Sal Stewart is a rookie. And he knocked in a pair and has 102 RBIs, which leads Major League Baseball.
1: The 1-2. And Varsho lifts this in the right, and that's going to get down for a base hit. Alvarez scores around third. Paredes, he will score as well. Altuve goes to third. Varsho drives in 2 with a single, and the Astros lead it 2-1.
0: And Dalton Varsho, the 2-run single and a 3-run 6. Astros beat the Mets 3-1. Hunter Brown struck out 10, allowed 1 run over 6 2/3 for the win. Josh Hader struck out 2 in the 9th. 20th save in 20 chances. Houston has a 2-game lead on Texas atop the AL West.
1: 1-2. Springer drives it high and deep. Left field. Way out of here. A big George Springer home run against the Mariners in this building again. 5-1 the Blue Jays lead.
0: As Sportsnet 590, the Fan, George Springer was 4-for-4 with that long ball. Jays beat the Mariners 8-1. Dylan Cease struck out 8 in 6 innings. He now has 217 strikeouts to lead the American League.
1: The pitch. Swing and a fly ball to right. Way out of here. A home run for Colson Montgomery over the high wall. It's 4-0.
0: That's ESPN 1000. Colson Montgomery is 28th home run. The Central leading White Sox beat the Twins 7-4. Reliever Grant Taylor pitched 2 2/3 shutout frames for the win. White Sox, 60-win team last year, 3.5 up on Cleveland in the Central.
1: Here's the pitch. And it's in there. Called strike 3. Michael Wacha dropped in a curveball. Wizardry from Michael Wacha to end his night. And what a night it was in Cleveland. 8 shutout innings, 10 strikeouts. Just the 4th double-digit strikeout game in his career and his first as a member of the Kansas City Royals.
0: That's 96.5. The Fan, Michael Wacha, 8 innings, 4 singles. He scattered in a 3-0 win over the Guardians. The Royals are sizzling hot of late. They've won 11 of 12. The rookie Carter Jensen hit a 2-run shot. Kobe Mayo, Christian Encarnacion, Strand each had 2-out RBI singles in the 10th. The O's beat the A's 4-3. Baltimore, this is what I talk about with the American League East, they pull within 2 games of Cleveland for the final AL wild card.
2: Breaks his bat. This is going to drop into right field, a base hit. Tawa scores. They're going to send the can around third. He'll score as well. And it's a 2-run single for Vargas. He comes through in the clutch, and it's 8-5.
0: That's Arizona Sports 98.7 FM. El DeMargo Vargas, a 2-run knock in the 7th. Corbin Carroll, Timmy Tawa, each a home run and 3 knocked in. Diamondbacks 10-6 over the Giants. Arizona half game back of San Diego for that final wild card.
1: Here's the pitch.
2: House launches one. Left center field. Way, way back. Section 101 for a 3-run homer and a 5-1 Nationals lead. That hit the walkway to the red seats and then bounded out of sight.
0: As the Nationals radio network, Brady House, a Titanic blast. 3-run swat. Nats beat the Marlins 9-2. Jackson Kent, 7 innings. 1-run ball. Picks up his first big league win. Speaking of, Quinn Matthews, 1 run over 5 2/3. His first win as the Cardinals beat the Pirates 4-1. College football, yeah, it's back. TCU UNC from Ireland in year 2 for Bill Belichick as North Carolina head coach. This is Mike Golic, host of the Golics here on ESPN Radio, on the future of Bill Belichick.
3: I think there's a couple of questions. If Bill doesn't make it through this year or is done at the end of this year, is his coaching career over? Now, he is 74,
4: right?
3: So he's been doing this a long time. So from that standpoint, it wouldn't be shocking.
0: perhaps this Jimbo Fisher on what he sees from UNC.
4: I think two things. I think look better just performing offense, defensively, and special teams, and 7 to 8 wins, which I think they can get. They were 3 plays away from winning 7 games last year, lost 3 games at the end. And that's where I think Bobby Petrino can make a big difference for them, because even when they played well defensive, they got better as the year went on. They tackled better in space. It became more physical at the line of scrimmage. And they never scored enough points. So even when they played well defensively, a team was always in the game with them and get a couple plays at the end, they pulled them out. I think Bobby will help them stretch leads, score more points, allow their defense to be more diverse, go after the passer, play with some leads at times, and then I think they can win 7 to 8 games. But it is a very tough schedule. Their schedule's tough, but I think they can do that.
0: In the meantime, from the NHL, Cale Makar and the Colorado Avalanche agreed to a $163.2 million 8-year extension, making him the highest-paid player in league history. The defenseman is the first $20 million-a-year player. His deal runs through the 2034-35 campaign. He had 20 goals, 59 assists last season, has twice won the Norris Trophy given to the league's top defenseman. Think about the money that flows in the NBA. This is the first time a player in the NHL is going to make $20 million a season. Coming up, we take you around the NFL for some Friday Night Lights Pro Style and dig into if Fernando Mendoza should start day one for the Raiders. That's next. This is ESPN Radio.
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1: Again, our top stories, NFL final tune-ups prior to cutdown day. Did Tua do enough to land the Falcons' job under center? Bill Belichick in North Carolina get TCU today in Ireland, kicking off year two for Belichick in Chapel Hill. Cale Makar gets the biggest contract in NHL history. The Avs defenseman, the first $20 million a year player. Tarek Skubal looks good in his return to Detroit in a Dodgers uniform. And one run is enough for the Yankees to fend off the Red Sox in the first of four in the Bronx.
2: Back to a breaking ball, strike three called. He knew it. Didn't even protest, didn't hesitate walking out of the box. Strikeout number seven for Schlittler. One down here in the fifth, the 1-0 Yankee lead.
3: That's Cam Schlittler's 200th strikeout of the season. Fourth youngest pitcher in Yankee history to put 200 strikeouts in a season.
2: Impressive.
1: Yeah, he has pitched Cy Young caliber this year for the New York Yankees. Cam Schlittler struck out eight, including that 200th over five and two-thirds frames of two-hit ball. Paul Goldschmidt went deep. Cody Bellinger cut down a runner at the plate to end the seventh. The Yankees fend off the Red Sox 1-0 in the opener of this four-game set. The Boston Red Sox stranded 10 runners. New York moved three games ahead of them for that top wild card in the American League, which means home field for the entire series should they meet up again in the wild card round. Dish Schlittler on the milestone 200.
4: I wouldn't say it was necessarily a goal. I think the goal, just based off the postseason last year, is obviously to win a championship, and that's a great accolade to get. Obviously, not many guys do it, so yeah, it's a great feeling, and there's a lot of ball left to play.
1: His skipper, Aaron Boone.
5: Yeah, just a testament to how good he's gotten and continued to improve, you know, exponentially since we signed him, you know, rifling through the minor leagues. And I just feel like over the last 2 years has just steadily gotten better and better. And now just has a really good grip on his arsenal and obviously pitching like one of the great pitchers in the league.
1: Hey, tune in today. We got game two of the series. Yankees, Red Sox, presented by Progressive Insurance. 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
6: Third down and eight from the Washington 10-yard line. Belti snap, Vignano with a pocket, throws a rifle over the middle. It's caught by Lester. Touchdown, Ravens.
1: WBAL AM 1090. Yeah, the former UConn QB, Joe Fagano, he had a touchdown pass. He's played well the entire preseason. Might he make the Ravens roster as one of their quarterbacks? They wrapped up their preseason with a 41-3 rout of the Commanders. Baltimore finished with a 26-7 edge on first downs. Meantime, though, Ravens, not all good. Ravens kicker Tyler Loop, he made field goals of 51 to 24 yards, but missed from 51 and 58, had this post game.
7: Honestly, this week, I feel like it's probably some of the best I've hit in practice. Work on some stuff, and some have started to click. But it's my job to transfer that to the game. I know the expectations is make kicks, and the expectations I have for myself are higher than anyone else is going to have. And tonight, not good enough. And, you know, all we talk about is be the best when your best is needed, and I have to do that. So, all I can do now is get back to work, keep working harder, make kicks. Yeah, that's frankly as simple as that.
1: He hit on 5 of 8 during the preseason. His coach, Jesse Minter.
8: You want to see makes in games, and so it's something we'll continue to look at. We'll continue to look at, what the best situation is there. He has had a good camp overall, but again, it comes down to making the kicks in the pressure situations in the game. So that's something I think that we'll always be looking at to make sure that we're doing what's best for the team.
9: 2:15 to play second quarter, 10-6 New Orleans. Rattler in the shotgun from the Dallas 8, takes the snap, keeps it to the right side, 10. Spencer Rattler for the end zone, Spencer Rattler takes it in for the touchdown, waiting for the official signal as he crossed the pylon. And Spencer Rattler keeps it and scores the touchdown. Yes, he gets inside the pylon. There will be no virtual review on that one.
1: And the backup quarterback's getting in work for New Orleans. Spencer Rattler and an 8-yard keeper. Zach Wilson led a drive late that led to Daniel Carlson's 53-yard field goal with 1:55 to go as the Saints beat the Cowboys 27-24. Sam Howell threw 2 fourth-quarter touchdown passes for the Dallas Cowboys. Meantime, in the Giants' 23-6 preseason, a win over the Jets, OBJ, Odell Beckham Jr., 3 grabs, 53 yards. Has he done enough to make the team, John Harbaugh?
10: Yeah, I mean, I don't want to, like, say exactly who's making it right now and not, what the considerations are, and things can happen. So, but I think I would answer the question yes. I mean, I think he has done enough to make an NFL roster for sure. He's played well, and he's gotten better as his camp's gone along. He deserves credit for that. He's done a really good job with it.
1: Not an NFL roster, the Giants roster. OBJ, on what it would mean to be a Giant again.
11: Everything. Seeing my son at the game, yelling, just looking at me. And he told one of his friends, he's like, yeah, people always want to take a picture with my dad. He must be the best, you know. And it just made me laugh because I'm like, I just want to show him. I want to lead the way. I want to be a good example for him, a good man. I've grown so much. It would mean everything to me if I made it.
9: Milroe from the shotgun, right in the backfield. 4-man rush. Milroe looks, throws, touchdown, Seahawks! Nick Vanette all by himself in the left flat.
1: And Jalen Milroe, 16 of 26, 223 in that touchdown. Seattle Sports 7:10 a.m. But Jason Myers missed a 52-yard field goal as time expired. Chiefs Seahawks a 9-9 tie. The veteran Josh Johnson threw for 156. Evan McPherson, a 56-yarder, one of his 3 field goals as the Bengals get a 30-13 win over the Eagles. Though Andy Dalton threw a touchdown pass against his former team, the Bengals. Meantime, Kyle McCord looking good for Green Bay.
12: In the shotgun is McCord. He takes the snap. Has time, throws, left side, got his man making the catch, slipping a defender, reaching, end zone, touchdown! Touchdown, Green Bay Packers! Keyshawn Johnson! They beat Elijah Culp, and the Packers have the lead, 41-38!
1: That's 95.7 Big FM. Kyle McCord, 4 scoring strikes, 2 to Johnson in the last 3.5 minutes. Packers rallied, beat the Cardinals in a high-scoring affair, 42-38. Tampa in there, 19-0, lost to Jacksonville. Jalen Daniels, as he tries to get a backup job, sacked 3 times, lost a snap, hit on 8 of 15 for 57 yards through 3 quarters. So not exactly what he was looking for. And the rookie Miles Davis ran for a touchdown and 34 yards overall. Panthers beat the Texans 16-13. The Browns, what's the situation under center in Cleveland? Deshaun Watson will be the starter when the season gets underway. Is CBS analyst J.J. Watt on the Pat McAfee Show.
13: Yeah, I would say I'm not surprised. It kind of seems like this is the way they had been going all offseason in training camp. And I would say in terms of if things are close at all in a competition, and we all know if things are close, when you're paying somebody $230 million fully guaranteed, that's the person that you're going to want to give every single opportunity to hopefully somehow, some way, make you right on that contract that many people question and say is one of the worst in history. It's tough. They haven't been able to find their quarterback there for a very, very long time. And there's no question they've been going through it up in Cleveland for a long time. They have a really, really good fan base. And for them, you want to see them be successful. If this is the way that they feel is best, we'll see.
1: I'll tell you who I like. Their fourth stringer, Talen Green. You watch him play? That guy probably has the most talent of them all. Meantime, will Fernando Mendoza start to begin the season under center for the Raiders? His coach, Clint Kubiak.
14: Yeah, I mean, he needs another 3 preseason games. You know, all those rookies do. And now that the season's starting, you know, that, you know, the practice reps get smaller, and that's just life. But us as coaches, we got to get him ready to play, keep developing him.
1: ESPN NFL analyst Kevin Clark on First Take on when he should start.
15: As soon as humanly possible. Preseason is a liar. Now, what's funny is Fernando Mendoza did his little spin move last night like he did in the National Championship game. He got a couple yards, but he wasn't bouncing off guys like he was in Miami Gardens, Florida a couple months ago. It is a different sport, and clocking the speed of the game is what preseason is all about. Preseason stat lines, notoriously liars. They don't tell you what you're trying to do. Clint Kubiak talked about that interception that we're seeing right here. He said it was a drop pass. In the NFL, that is a drop pass. He's testing his limits. And I was looking at the preseason performance of some of the top quarterbacks in football. Josh Allen, NFL.com, called his first preseason a D grade. Matthew Stafford, one touchdown, four interceptions, had a pick six in his first ever preseason game. This is what development is. I think you only get better at NFL football by playing NFL football. And the only way I think that he's going to learn how to play football is by being in there by October at the very latest, guys.
1: Yeah, he says right now, right? Not so fast, says Freddie Coleman, David Dennis Jr., and Kimberly Martin.
16: I would expect to see him this season. If he doesn't play Kirk Cousins balled out, that's crazy. Okay. That's the only thing that would keep him on the bench. I don't see for 17 games Kirk Cousins having this, like, electric season. If I'm wrong, forgive me in advance, Kirk. But I think at some point we're going to see Fernando. And when he does, y'all got to relax. Like, he's going to mess up.
17: Not supposed to be good. You knew what you were getting when you were getting Mendoza. It was a project. That's why you bring in Kirk Cousins in this situation. Tom Brady, given a lot of credit for being the guy who could sort of architect this whole situation, and it makes a ton of sense. There should be no world in which Fernando Mendoza starts this season. I was looking at the schedule. I was like, if the end of the season, if you run into like a team that's playing their reserves in week 17, maybe that, because they do play the Chiefs at the end of the season, play Tennessee towards the end. But after this, I'm like, just don't play him at all.
18: Now, the Raiders turn to be a better football team than we can imagine. We're not going to see Fernando Mendoza until 2027. If they are what we think they're going to be, a little bit more improved, but definitely not a team to reckon with in the AFC West, then right about November, right about early December, we're going to put our guy out there. This way he can learn with not a lot of pressure on him. Putting him out there before he's ready, that is just quarterback malpractice, as you like to say.
1: He's got to get some run this year. No ifs, ands, or buts about it. He's got to play. I don't know what David Dennis Jr. is talking about. He's got to play this season. He's the first pick in the draft. He's got to play this season. Here's a guy that played big time Friday.
19: McLaughlin to the right of Ellinger in the shotgun. A pair of receivers on each side of the formation. Second and 10 from the Vikings 20. Minnesota four-man rush. Quick throw over the middle, caught by Jaleel. Jaleel foot race inside the 10, inside the 5, into the end zone with a Denver touchdown.
1: That's 850 KOA. Sam Ellinger has shined. Three touchdown performance. The Broncos 34-6 win over the Vikings. Minnesota did not play their starting quarterback Kyler Murray, nor backup J.J. McCarthy, who sat out with a minor ankle injury. Does McCarthy get the backup job in Minnesota, Harry Douglas?
20: I would want my backup, as crazy as this sound, okay, to be Carson Wentz. Because, Freddie, even though he hasn't been the Carson Wentz that we see, that we haven't seen in a very, very long time, early on in his career when he was the MVP candidate,
18: yeah,
20: he has been there and done it. You don't have time to be playing. You remember the game Guess Who?
18: Oh, yeah.
20: You don't have time to be playing Guess Who with J.J. McCarthy. Let me guess if he's going to be able to get this ball to Justin Jefferson.
1: And Courtney Cronin on if there's a market for McCarthy, should they consider a trade.
21: There's a reason that the Vikings won't be moving him by Sunday, and it's because he has no value.
20: Yeah.
21: Let's be very honest about this. As a 10th overall pick, if you're moving someone like that, you're expecting a significant return for that player. What has he done in 3 years in Minnesota to give any team the idea of giving up significant draft capital for a player who doesn't have the value that you'd get the return on? It doesn't make any sense.
1: All right. I don't know. I think a team or two might consider taking a flyer on him, right? Let's turn our attention to college football. Pete Thamel, what is going on with college sports right now? ESPN College Football Insider on the subject of player eligibility. It's a saga that changes by the day.
22: This story is going to take us for a wild ride. In my more than two decades covering college football, I've never quite seen anything like this. You have a stare down between the most powerful conference in college athletics, or certainly one of them in the SEC, and one of their flagship schools in LSU. The TRO involves a couple dozen athletes, but really the focus this week, especially going into the LSU-Clemson game where game day will be, is going to be on Xavien Harris and Daquan Wright. They are transfers from Ole Miss to LSU. And in the mind of the SEC and rules they passed and reiterated this week, there's two reasons they shouldn't play. One, they left and went to play professional, and now they're coming back, and they'd also be considered intra-conference transfers because they, like Lane Kiffin, have gone from Ole Miss to LSU. But right now, as we sit here today, the judge's ruling within the last hour said these players should be eligible to play college football. The SEC declined comment to us today, but really their actions this week speak louder than any statement could. They sat there and they voted 15-0, the presidents, with one abstaining, to say, look, we need to uphold these rules, and there are going to be significant punishments, half a season coach suspension, big fines, revoking of voting rights, and Greg Sankey has autonomy for any additional punishments. So just the fact that they gathered, did that, says really where the SEC stands on this. They are not going to stand down, at least according to the rhetoric they released this week. And clearly, when you have the governor making statements and you have a state court ruling in Louisiana, they don't appear like they're going to stand down either. So right now, we've got a showdown.
1: It's a mess. It's a mess. And Baton Rouge these days, all sports across the board, is like the wild, wild west. Let's focus on some teams. Which teams are going to be the cream of the crop in college football? Eric McClain, ACC network analyst, he has an idea about one Canes of Miami.
0: I think these guys are better than anybody in the country. I think the Miami Hurricanes are going to win the national championship. They have so much talent back from a year ago. Malachi Toney, I believe the best player in all of college football. He's getting an upgrade at the quarterback position with Darian Mensa, a guy that is going to look for him early and often, look for Toney to be very much involved with this offense. And look, I know a lot of people want to say, but the line of scrimmage on defense, look at Reuben Bain dominating, going to be the rookie defensive player of the year there. But all they do is replace those guys with five stars. They've got two in the wings, and they bring in an all-SEC caliber guy in Damon Wilson on the other edge spot. This defensive line with two first-rounders potentially at defensive tackle is going to be better than it was a year ago.
1: They just fell short a year ago of that national title. How about an individual player that has the most pressure on him heading in to this season, Jordan Reed?
2: I don't think there's anybody with more pressure on them this season than Arch Manning, Steve Sarkisian, and Texas. They have no excuse not to win a national title this year, in my opinion. They revamped the offensive line. They bought in two impressive running backs in Relique Brown and Hollywood Smothers. And, oh, yeah, you bring in Cam Coleman from Auburn as well. So Arch Manning has everything that he needs to succeed. Now he has to go out there and do it. He ranked 117th in underneath accuracy last year. So the underneath accuracy has to improve. The mechanics have to improve. And he also just has to go out there and do it. If he goes out there and does it, I believe he's going to be the number one overall pick.
1: No excuse to not win a national title. Wow, that's some pressure right there. Coming up, the Knights top play, some defense from the Bronx, and the night in the W is the Fever offense flows. That's next. This is SportsCenter All Night on ESPN Radio.
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3: Blackburn surveys, comes to the plate, his pitch, swing on, fly ball, straight away, shallow, left field. Here's Bellinger coming in, here's the throw, they got a chance, there it is, he got him! Cody Bellinger does it again!
1: That's Dave Sims, WFAN, that's Cody Bellinger with that gun as he got him at the plate, and the Yankees 1-0 over the Red Sox. So that tells you how big that play was. Night in the W about Indiana offense.
4: Clark fires and hits. And she's over 30. It's her sixth career 30-10 game. Now twice more than the rest of the history of the league combined. We are truly witnessing something special, something that has not happened by any other player in the history of this sport. Oh, and just taps three on for good measure.
1: As heard on Ion, Caitlin Clark and Kelsey Mitchell each scored 34. Fever got past the Sun 111-91. The pair scored 30-plus for the fourth game this season, extending their WNBA single-season record for a duo. Mitchell notched their 24th straight 20-point game in the Fever's final game before the three-week break for the FIBA Women's World Cup. How about that? The season's winding down. The playoffs about to begin, but they're going to have the FIBA World Cup for 3 weeks before they come and play the playoffs. The Fever got a help from the Fire.
5: Winterburn resets. 9 on the shot clock. Corner. Okonkwo. 3. Wow. Portland on fire. You can't trade threes if you want to cut into a lead.
1: Yeah, Portland beat Atlanta 101-83, ending the Dream's four-game winning streak. Angel Reese, 16 points, 16 boards. They, though, fell to fifth place in the standings, a half game back of Indiana. Reese avoided a one-game suspension when the WNBA rescinded her eighth technical foul from Friday night.
6: Evans with a hesitation. Asia Wilson trying to clean it up. And an and one. She'll tell you about it. The effort paying off. We'll go back to the line.
1: Asia Wilson, 27 points, 8 rebounds. Aces beat the Tempo 93-73. They maintain their one-game lead for third place in the WNBA playoff race ahead of Indiana.
7: The rebound tipped there by Brink into the hands of Ogumike. Here's Burrell. Down the paint. The layup off the window. 15 now for Burrell. 13 here in this quarter.
1: Indeed, Ray Burrell. All the calls from Ion, by the way, scored 12 or 15 in the fourth quarter. Sparks beat the Mystics 88-82. So the Mystics are only a half game up for sixth in the East. Meantime, Ryan Gerard, Victor Hovland tied for the lead going into the weekend at the season-ending tour championship. Gerard made an 80-foot birdie. Six other were inside 6 feet. His round of 65. Hovland shot a 66 to join him at 10 under par. Todd Golden's third raise in as many years will make him the second highest paid basketball coach in the SEC. He signed a one-year extension earlier this month that increased the total value of his deal to $49.5 million and averages $8.25 million annually. Keeps him under contract through the 2031-32 campaign. I mentioned cut down day is coming Sunday in the NFL. Mike Golic Jr., host of the Golic

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1: This from Benjamin Albright, who covers the Broncos, said you could see multiple quarterbacks on the move in the next few weeks, some of whom we've talked about already today. Dylan Gabriel, who just balled out in the final preseason game. J.J. McCarthy, who lost out on the starting job with the Vikings. Anthony Richardson, who was in a similar situation with the Colts last year. And Tua Tagovailoa, as it seems like we're getting a lot of smoke around the potential fire that Michael Penix Jr., who has barely been cleared for contact in Atlanta camp, hasn't played in the preseason, may still be able to win the starting job. That seems like that could be the strongest indictment against employing Tua Tagovailoa going forward that there is.
0: Yeah, we'll see how that plays out with Tua, if he even is in Atlanta, let alone being the starting quarterback when the season gets underway. But trades in the NFL, that's great. It's great. It's like getting like baseball now with these deals. Coming up, Red Sox Yankees from the Bronx, runs hard to come by, and Tarik Skubal back in Detroit in a Dodger uniform. That's next. This is ESPN Radio.
2: Hey, this is Rich Eisen coming up on Monday. Another preseason in the NFL is in the...
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0: I think that's going to be very tough for North Carolina this year. 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
3: The NFL preseason winds down with cutdown day looming and a longtime Tigers ace returns in Dodger blue. 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The American League East has every team in that division still alive for playoff spots. The division led by Tampa, while longtime rivals, the Red Sox and Yankees, met in the Bronx. First of four, which could go a long way to finding home field should these two again meet up in the wild card. One run is all it took.
4: Left-hander kicks and deals. His pet swung on. Deep drive, left field. Just looking is Duran. Goodbye. Home run for Paul Goldschmidt. No 1-0. New York lead. Goldie with home run number 17. RBI number 45. Hey now.
3: As heard on WFAN, that accounted for the offense. This kept the runs off the board on the other side.
4: Blackburn surveys, comes to the plate. His pitch swing on, fly ball. Straight away, shallow left field. Here's Bellinger coming in. Here's the throw. They got a chance. There it is. Does it again?
3: Yes, indeed. Paul Goldschmidt's home run is all they needed. 1-0, Yankees beat the Red Sox as Cody Bellinger threw out the potential tying run at home plate to end the seventh. The Yankees take the opener of this pivotal four-game set with Cam Schlittler terrific on the mound. He struck out eight, including his 200th over 5 2/3 of two-hit ball. His skipper, Aaron Boone.
5: Great win. You know, Cam, you know, obviously ends up walking, what, five? But stuff was really good. You know, just had a couple pockets where, you know, kind of lost the zone a little bit for the walks, but otherwise was excellent. And to hold the line there, you know, two outs into the sixth, and then the bullpen comes in and does their thing with some really good, obviously some big defensive plays behind them. Goldie, I think that's tied with Johnny Bench, so that was cool and a no doubter. He stepped on that ball, and then Belly, you know, with one of the defensive plays of the year there. So, yeah, I mean, a great win, 1-0, you know, wish had a couple opportunities there where I wish we could have pushed the lead a little bit more. But that being said, we're used to playing in these games, and there's some comfort in that.
3: Yeah, the Red Sox stranded 10 runners, New York moving three games ahead of Boston in the race for the top American League wild card and home field advantage throughout a potential best-of-three playoff series between these two rivals. Schlittler on if the Yankees could still win the division.
6: Yeah, I mean, I think the division's wide open. You know, Tampa's got a couple games on us. Boston's right behind us. You know, I think we separate ourselves from Boston this weekend. You know, puts ourselves in a good spot. And then we got a really big series against Tampa, you know, down the road. So it's wide open. I think we had a good opportunity last year. I mean, obviously ends in a tie there, and that's frustrating. We got to make sure we put ourselves in a position where that doesn't happen again.
3: Hey, tune into baseball action today as the Yankees and Red Sox do it again from the Bronx, presented by Progressive Insurance. Coverage begins at 6:30 Eastern right here on ESPN Radio and the ESPN app. The Yankees will get Max Fried off the injured list and on the mound today. He'll start one of the games of the doubleheader against Boston, again, without having to do so with any time in the minors on rehab, something Bellinger says could ultimately be the same for Aaron Judge. He spoke with our Madison Shipman and Mike Cousins.
7: With what we got now, I mean, with some the technology and everything, sometimes it's just unnecessary. So I think it's, you know, up to each individual and kind of assume what they want, what they need. And, you know, I played two games there and it was good, but, you know, nothing crazy.
3: Yeah, as Belly said, he only played two games in the minors before coming back. A full interview in the pregame tomorrow night at 6:30 Eastern. Tarek Skubal, welcome back to Detroit with a mixed bag from the fans, now pitching for the Dodgers, who are vying for a third straight World Series in the opener of three in the Motor City. The two-time Cy Young winner again showed Comerica fans why he has that hardware.
8: His payoff pitch is strike three, change up at the knees, and Tarek Skubal strikes out the side in the third inning. Six K's in three scoreless innings back in Comerica Park. We go to the fourth, waiting on a run.
3: That's AM 570 LA Sports. Six innings, 83 pitches, a run on four hits, seven strikeouts.

0: Mets. But they were tied at one in the eighth. Freddie Freeman stepped up.
1: So it'll be up to Freddie Freeman here in the eighth inning. Go ahead, run 90 feet away for the Dodgers, but two out in a 1-1 game. First pitch, Freeman scolds it into center field to give the Dodgers the lead. Jumps all over the first pitch from Wagaspek to score Teoscar Hernandez, and it's 2-1 LA.
0: Yeah, Freeman with that two-out knock wound up being your game winner in that eighth. Dodgers held on, beat the Tigers 2-1. Scoobal, post-game emotions, certainly part of it.
2: Yeah, I mean, I think I did cry if you go watch the video. You know, there were definitely tears, and you know, luckily enough I was able to kind of make it to the tunnel before more happened, right? But yeah, it's tough. You know, this is the place I've known my entire career since 2018, so but yeah, it was special for sure. You know, with the last name Scoob, you don't know if they're booze or they're cheering for you, so I'm gonna assume they were cheering for me, and that's all I really got to say about it.
0: That's a good way of looking at it. Meantime, Shohei Ohtani threw a bullpen session on Friday, about 20 pitches. He's 8-2 with a .179 ERA, 95 strikeouts and 85 and two-thirds frames. He has continued to start at DH despite not being on the mound, still batting .285 with 30 home runs, 80 knocked in. Now, I urge you to take a listen to the most recent Sources Tell Jeff Passan podcast. I get you might think he dotes over the two-time defending champs, perhaps too much, but he had a great guest on the show that details the Dodgers' ownership and the problems they have recently encountered needing to come up with some $20 billion fast. His guest, financial fraud expert and whistleblower Tom Gober, he, by the way, sent alarms about Mark Walter when he bought the team in 2014. So it's a deep dive into the complex financial tracking and investigations. Dodgers not only circumvent the luxury tax, by the way, with the enormous deferrals they had led by the Ohtani contract, they don't pay, you'll listen to this, they don't pay fully into the competitive balance tax as well. And Walter had roughly half the money to buy the team in 2014. The rest came from insurance premiums, which policyholders have no idea of. Yeah, the Dodgers are scamming baseball. That's the long and short of it. You have to listen to this. We mentioned the Yankees in the win over the Red Sox. New York remained four games behind first place Tampa in the American League East.
1: Mullen swings it, lifts one in the air towards deep right field. Tatis going back to the track. He can jump at the wall and gone. Home run just over the yellow line. A solo shot for Cedric Mullins, his 14th. Lead 9-4.
0: That's 620 WDAE. Andy Diaz, Cedric Mullins, each homer drove in two runs. Rays score five runs in the fourth inning on their way to a 9-4 win over the Padres. Shane McClanahan improved to 8-1 at home. They won for the fourth time in five games, became the first American League team to reach 80 wins.
3: And here's Harris, who has played at a run tonight with a double to left. He sends a drive to deep right field. That's got a chance to get out of here. Veen at the wall. He will see it fly away. Home run, Harris. It's 6-3 Atlanta.
0: Yeah, 680 the fan. Michael Harris drove in three runs, two hits, including that long ball. Ronald Acuna Jr., three hits, scored three runs. Braves beat the Rockies 6-4. That's their fifth straight win. They stayed one game back of L.A. for that second spot in the National League. Keep in mind, top two get NL buys from the wild card round. Chris Sale just threw an 11-strikeout shutout at the Dodgers to help Atlanta sweep L.A. Had this on the offseason in terms of Pirates ace Paul Skeens. He's been off this season, right? The ERA almost double what it was the last 2 years. But this was the Braves ace on the Pat McAfee show.
4: Paul's got one of the biggest lights on him of any baseball player, and maybe even athlete in sports. You're talking about a grind of a season. You know, he's really in his second full season as a starting pitcher. You know, I remember my first full year as a starter in 2012, man, I you know, it was a grind to get to the end. And, you know, it's one of those things, it's weird how it's like, it's really, it's tough to do, but once you do it, it becomes a little bit easier to repeat. And I gotta be honest, I laugh at the people that are worried about Paul Skeens, and I envy their unawareness to sports. just to be that, like, oh, this guy's done, you know, or whatever. He's, you know, never going to do, you know, whatever it is the talking heads are saying. He's freaking Paul Skeens, man. Like, and let's not forget, 97? Not that bad.
0: Yeah, sub-2 ERA previous 2 years. Again, the numbers have kind of ballooned.

0: little great for other pitchers, not so much for him this season. Meantime, drama late for the Phillies.
1: 3-1 Angels. Bases loaded. Two down. Peralta's 1-1. Swing and a drive. Center field. Deep. Trout at the wall. It's gone! It's a grand slam! Edmundo Sosa with a pinch hit slam has given the Phillies a 5-3 lead.
0: How about that? Sports Radio 94 WIP pinch hitter Edmundo Sosa hits a grand slam with two outs in the ninth. The Phillies roar back at a 5-3 victory over the Angels. Stay five back of the Braves. To the NFL on Sunday's cut down day, as we mentioned, where teams need to get to the 53-man limit. Yeah, in Atlanta, the spotlight is on those signal callers.
2: Fry for the Falcons, very clean, led by Tua Tagovailoa. Brian Robinson, the deep back in the eye behind him. Wide receiver each way. First and 10 for Atlanta on their own 40, moving from right to left. Tua stands up and then gets back under center. Snaps the ball and dropped it. It's loose around the 42-yard line. Tua tried to dive on it, but it rolled away from him, and it looks like Miami's got it.
0: That's 92-9 the game. Tua led a touchdown drive, lost that fumble as well. Falcons beat his former team, the Dolphins, 17-12. He was 7 of 8, 95 yards, playing three series. Had this on his performance, and did he do enough to get the top job? And his coach, Kevin Stefanski.
3: Yeah, I thought Tua did a nice job operating. Obviously moved the football there for a couple drives. Plenty to clean up. You know, unavoidable center quarterback exchange, which we have to clean that up, and we will. But I thought by and large operated.
4: Well, I don't think that's something that I should worry about. That's not my job. That's Ian's job. That's Kev's job. That's Tommy's job. You know, my job is to go out there and, as I said, go out and put points on the board for our guys. And everything else is out of my control. So, you know, you got to put things into perspective, too.
0: In the meantime, former Falcons wide receiver Brian Finneran joined Freddie and Harry. He's with 680 The Fan. This on his take on the quarterback room in Atlanta.
5: They ain't got that dog in them that you want when you have a guy who wants to be your leader. The urgency to want to lead and be up front. And you don't have to be super vocal. And then to hear some of the sound bites coming from Michael Penix, I start to question that as well. So urgency, it has to be there, and you got to want it. You got to want to love this game and love it with all your heart, because it's too hard to go out there every single day through training camp. As easy as they've made it now, it's still hard to do. And you got to love it. You got to love the game. And if you don't, sometimes that shows through the way you play.
0: Yeah, Penix been battling injury, has not played this preseason. But if he's ultimately healthy, Harry Douglas.
6: I do believe if Michael Penix Jr. was fully healthy right now, that he would be the starting quarterback for the Atlanta Falcons. Because this is your job as a coach, is to put the guy out there on the football field that gives you the best chance to win football games. Mm-hmm. So when you talk about offensive football, not the guy that can just throw and hit the check down. Not the guy that can, you know, throw some intermediate passes. Well, if I have a guy in Drake London who I just paid a lot of doggone money to, if I have a guy in Kyle Pitts that I just gave a lot of money to and extended him, if I have a running back like Bijan Robinson who I just gave a massive deal to, I want the quarterback that has the best ability to get those three guys to football.
0: ESPN radio host Mark Zeno has an idea for the Falcons under center.
7: If you're keeping Penix and Tua, your third quarterback's supposed to be a developmental guy. That's the exact opposite of what Cooper Rush is. Why are you keeping a 10-year vet as the third quarterback on the roster? If your third quarterback has to play in a game, you're losing that game anyway. The point simply is that I don't see a real reason for them to keep Cooper Rush, and I don't know that Tua is comfortable with, or the Falcons are comfortable with Tua where he is, so here's a name to pay attention to. Dylan Gabriel.
8: Wow. All right.
7: Played for Kevin Stefanski in Cleveland.
8: Knows the system.
7: Another left-handed quarterback. Knows the system. Grew up in the system. He knows him well. Is there a world where Dylan Gabriel, if he gets cut by the Browns, which may be a realistic possibility, that he ends up in Atlanta come Sunday? It would not surprise me.
0: Or maybe he gets traded to Atlanta and they should keep Tua so they'd have three left-handed quarterbacks on that roster. We'll dig into the quarterback situation of Gabriel's current team, the Browns, later in the show. Coming up, more off the big league diamond, including baseball's best, expanding their division lead. And we spotlight year two in Chapel Hill for Bill Belichick on the eve of UNC season opener. That's next. This is SportsCenter All Night on ESPN Radio.
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1: Yeah, we're back on SportsCenter All Night with more from the big league diamond, like the major's best.
2: Two balls and two strikes on Contreras. Here's the pitch. And a ground ball back up the middle into center field for a base hit. Bowers around third. He will score. It's an RBI single for Wild Bill. And the Brewers add some insurance here in the seventh. It's 4-1 Brew.
1: That's William Contreras with the run-scoring knock. What a season it's been for the Contreras brothers. 620 WTMJ. Logan Henderson gave up one hit over seven. Jake Bowers reached base five times, scored twice. Brewers beat the Rangers 6-1. Henderson, 9-2, has allowed three runs or less in each of his 19 career starts. The Brewers at 84-51 have the best record in the bigs, moved a season high 8 games ahead of the Cubs for the top spot in the NL Central.
3: Right-handed pitcher, right-handed hitter. The 1-2 again. And Stevenson swings and hammers it. High, deep, left center field, and gone! A three-run blast for Tyler Stevenson. The Reds have played it 5-6.
1: Indeed they did. Reds Radio Network. Tyler Stevenson, a three-run home run. Highlights, 5-run, 6. Reds scored 9 unanswered runs in a 10-8 win over the Cubs. Sal Stewart also went deep. Keep in mind, Sal Stewart is a rookie, and he knocked in a pair and has 102 RBIs, which leads Major League Baseball.
3: The 1-2. And Varsho lifts this in the right, and that's going to get down for a base hit. Alvarez scores. Around third, Paredes. He will score as well. Altuve goes to third. Varsho drives in two with a single, and the Astros lead it 2-1.
1: And Dalton Varsho, the two-run single and a three-run six. Astros beat the Mets 3-1. Hunter Brown struck out 10, allowed one run over 6 2/3 for the win. Josh Hader struck out 2 in the ninth. 20th save in 20 chances. Houston has a two-game lead on Texas atop the AL West.
3: 1-2. Springer drives it high and deep. Left field. Way out of here. A big George Springer home run against the Mariners in this building again. 5-1 the Blue Jays lead.
1: As Sportsnet 590, the fan, George Springer was 4-for-4 with that long ball. Jays beat the Mariners 8-1. Dylan Cease struck out 8 in 6 innings. He now has 217 strikeouts to lead the American League.
3: The pitch. Swing and a fly ball to right. Way out of here. A home run for Colson Montgomery over the high wall. It's 4-0.
1: That's ESPN 1000. Colson Montgomery's 28th home run. The Central leading White Sox beat the Twins 7-4. Reliever Grant Taylor pitched 2 2/3 shutout frames for the win. White Sox, 60-win team last year, 3.5 up on Cleveland in the Central.
3: Here's the pitch. And it's in there. Called strike three. Michael Wacha dropped in a curveball. Wizardry from Michael Wacha to end his night. And what a night it was in Cleveland. 8 shutout innings, 10 strikeouts. Just the 4th double-digit strikeout game in his career and his first as a member of the Kansas City Royals.
1: That's 96.5. The fan, Michael Wacha, 8 innings, 4 singles. He scattered in a 3-0 win over the Guardians. The Royals are sizzling hot of late. They've won 11 of 12. The rookie Carter Jensen hit a 2-run shot. Kobe Mayo, Christian Encarnacion, Strand each had 2-out RBI singles in the 10th. The O's beat the A's 4-3. Baltimore, this is what I talk about with the American League East. They pull within 2 games of Cleveland for the final AL wild card.
4: Breaks his bat. This is going to drop into right field. A base hit. Tawa scores. They're going to send McCann around third. He'll score as well. And it's a 2-run single for Vargas. He comes through in the clutch, and it's 8-5.
1: That's Arizona Sports 98.7 FM. El DeMargo Vargas, a 2-run knock in the 7th. Corbin Carroll, Timmy Tawa, each a home run and 3 knocked in. Diamondbacks 10-6 over the Giants. Arizona half game back of San Diego for that final wild card.
3: Here's the pitch.
4: House launches one. Left center field. Way back. Section 101 for a 3-run homer and a 5-1 Nationals lead. That hit the walkway to the red seats and then bounded out of sight.
1: As the Nationals radio network, Brady House, a Titanic blast. 3-run swat. Nats beat the Marlins 9-2. Jackson Kent, 7 innings, 1-run ball. Picks up his first big league win. Speaking of, Quinn Matthews, 1 run over 5 2/3. His first win as the Cardinals beat the Pirates 4-1. College football, yeah, it's back. TCU UNC from Ireland in year 2 for Bill Belichick as North Carolina head coach. This is Mike Golic, host of the Golics here on ESPN Radio, on the future of Bill Belichick.
5: I think there's a couple of questions. If Bill doesn't make it through this year or is done at the end of this year, is his coaching career over? Now, he is 74,
6: right?
5: So he's been doing this a long time. So from that standpoint, it wouldn't be shocking.
1: Perhaps this Jimbo Fisher on what he sees from UNC.
7: Well, I think two things. I think look better just performing offense, defensively, and special teams, and 7-8 wins, which I think they can get. They were 3 plays away from winning 7 games last year, lost 3 games at the end. And that's where I think Bobby Petrino can make a big difference for them, because even when they played well defensive, they got better as the year went on. They tackled better in space. It became more physical at the line of scrimmage. But they never scored enough points. So even when they played well defensively, a team was always in the game with them, and get a couple plays at the end, they pulled them out. I think Bobby will help them stretch leads, score more points, allow their defense to be more diverse, go after the passer, play with some leads at times, and then I think they can win 7-8 games. But it is a very tough schedule. Their schedule's tough, but I think they can do that.
1: Meantime, from the NHL, Cale Makar and the Colorado Avalanche agreed to a $163.2 million 8-year extension, making him the highest-paid player in league history. The defenseman is the first $20 million-a-year player. His deal runs through the 2034-35 campaign. He had 20 goals, 59 assists last season, has twice won the Norris Trophy given to the league's top defenseman. Think about the money that flows in the NBA. This is the first time a player in the NHL is going to make $20 million a season. Coming up, we take you around the NFL for some Friday Night Lights pro style and dig into if Fernando Mendoza should start day one for the Raiders. That's next. This is ESPN Radio.
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1: Again, our top stories, NFL final tune-ups prior to cutdown day. Did Tua do enough to land the Falcons' job under center? Bill Belichick in North Carolina get TCU today in Ireland, kicking off year two for Belichick in Chapel Hill. Cale Makar gets the biggest contract in NHL history. The Avs defenseman, the first $20 million a year player. Tarek Skubal looks good in his return to Detroit in a Dodgers uniform. And one run is enough for the Yankees to fend off the Red Sox in the first of four in the Bronx.
2: Back to a breaking ball, strike three called, he knew it. Didn't even protest, didn't hesitate walking out of the box. Strikeout number seven for Schlittler. One down here in the fifth, the 1-0 Yankee lead.
3: That's Cam Schlittler's 200th strikeout of the season. Fourth youngest pitcher in Yankee history to put 200 strikeouts in a season.
2: Impressive.
1: Yeah, he has pitched Cy Young caliber this year for the New York Yankees. Cam Schlittler struck out eight, including that 200th, over five and two-thirds frames of two-hit ball. Paul Goldschmidt went deep. Cody Bellinger cut down a runner at the plate to end the seventh. The Yankees fend off the Red Sox 1-0 in the opener of this four-game set. The Boston Red Sox stranded 10 runners. New York moved three games ahead of them for that top wild card in the American League, which means home field for the entire series should they meet up again in the wild card round. This, Schlittler on the milestone 200.
4: I wouldn't say it was necessarily a goal. I think the goal, just based off the postseason last year, is obviously to win a championship, and that's a great accolade to get. Obviously, not many guys do it, so yeah, it's a great feeling, and there's a lot of ball left to play.
1: His skipper, Aaron Boone.
5: Yeah, just a testament to how good he's gotten and continued to improve, you know, exponentially since we signed him, you know, rifling through the minor leagues. And I just feel like over the last 2 years has just steadily gotten better and better. And now just has a really good grip on his arsenal and obviously pitching like one of the great pitchers in the league.
1: Hey, tune in today. We got game two of the series. Yankees Red Sox presented by Progressive Insurance. 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It's a beltway battle.
6: Third down and eight from the Washington 10-yard line. Belt-tie snap. Pignano with a pocket. Throws a rifle over the middle. It's caught by Lester. Touchdown, Ravens.
1: That's WBAL AM 1090. Yeah, the former UConn QB, Joe Ganano, he had a touchdown pass. He's played well the entire preseason. Might he make the Ravens roster? As one of their quarterbacks, they wrapped up their preseason with a 41-3 rout of the Commanders. Baltimore finished with a 26-7 edge on first downs. Meantime, though, Raven, not all good. Ravens kicker Tyler Loop, he made field goals of 51 to 24 yards, but missed from 51 and 58, had this postgame.
7: Honestly, this week, I feel like it's probably some of the best I've hit in practice. Work on some stuff, and some of it started to click. But it's my job to transfer that to the game. I know the expectations is make kicks, and the expectations I have for myself are higher than anyone else is going to have. And tonight, not good enough. And, you know, all we talk about is be the best when your best is needed, and I have to do that. So, like, all I can do now is get back to work, keep working harder, make kicks. Yeah, that's frankly as simple as that.
1: He hit on 5 of 8 during the preseason. His coach, Jesse Minter.
8: You want to see makes in games, and so it's something we'll continue to look at. We'll continue to look at, you know, what the best situation is there. He has had a good camp overall, but again, it comes down to making the kicks in the pressure situations in the game. So that's something I think that we'll always be looking at to make sure that we're doing what's best for the team.
9: 2:15 to play second quarter, 10-6 New Orleans. Rattler in the shotgun from the Dallas 8, takes the snap, keeps it to the right side, 10. Spencer Rattler from the inside, Spencer Rattler takes it in for the touchdown.

0: down, waiting for the official signal as he crossed the pylon. And Spencer Rattler keeps it and scores the touchdown. Yes, he gets inside the pylon. There will be no virtual review on that one.
1: And the backup quarterback's getting in work for New Orleans. Spencer Rattler and an 8-yard keeper. Zach Wilson led a drive late that led to Daniel Carlson's 53-yard field goal with 1:55 to go as the Saints beat the Cowboys 27-24. Sam Howell threw 2 fourth-quarter touchdown passes for the Dallas Cowboys. Meantime, in the Giants' 23-6 preseason, a win over the Jets, OBJ, Odell Beckham Jr., 3 grabs, 53 yards. Has he done enough to make the team, John Harbaugh?
2: Yeah, I mean, I don't want to like say exactly who's making it right now and not, what the considerations are, and things can happen. So, but I think I would answer the question yes. I mean, I think he has done enough to make an NFL roster for sure. He's played well, and he's gotten better as his camp's gone along. He deserves credit for that. He's done a really good job with it.
1: Not an NFL roster, the Giants roster. OBJ, on what it would mean to be a Giant again.
3: Everything. Seeing my son at the game, yelling, just looking at me. And he told one of his friends, like, yeah, people always want to take a picture with my dad. He must be the best, you know. And it just made me laugh because I'm like, I just want to show him. I want to lead the way. I want to be a good example for him, a good man. I've grown so much. It would mean everything to me if I made it.
4: Milroe from the shotgun, right in the backfield. 4-man rush. Milroe looks, throws, touchdown, Seahawks! Nick Vanette all by himself in the left flat.
1: And Jalen Milroe, 16 of 26, 223 in that touchdown. Seattle Sports 7:10 a.m. But Jason Myers missed a 52-yard field goal as time expired. Chiefs Seahawks a 9-9 tie. The veteran Josh Johnson threw for 156. Evan McPherson, a 56-yarder, one of his 3 field goals as the Bengals get a 30-13 win over the Eagles. Though Andy Dalton threw a touchdown pass against his former team, the Bengals. Meantime, Kyle McCord looking good for Green Bay.
5: In the shotgun is McCord. He takes the snap. Has time, throws, left side, got his man making the catch, slipping a defender, reaching, end zone, touchdown! Touchdown, Green Bay Packers! Keyshawn Johnson! They beat Elijah Culp, and the Packers have the lead, 41-38!
1: That's 95.7 Big FM. Kyle McCord, 4 scoring strikes, 2 to Johnson in the last 3.5 minutes. Packers rallied, beat the Cardinals in a high-scoring affair, 42-38. Tampa in there, 19-0, lost to Jacksonville. Jalen Daniels, as he tries to get a backup job, sacked 3 times, lost a snap, hit on 8 of 15 for 57 yards through 3 quarters. So not exactly what he was looking for. And the rookie Miles Davis ran for a touchdown and 34 yards overall. Panthers beat the Texans 16-13. The Browns, what's the situation under center in Cleveland? Deshaun Watson will be the starter when the season gets underway, is CBS analyst J.J. Watt on the Pat McAfee Show.
6: Yeah, I would say I'm not surprised. It kind of seems like this is the way they have been going all offseason in training camp. And I would say in terms of if things are close at all in a competition, and we all know if things are close, when you're paying somebody $230 million fully guaranteed, that's the person that you're going to want to give every single opportunity to hopefully somehow, some way, make you right on that contract that many people question and say is one of the worst in history. It's tough. They haven't been able to find their quarterback there for a very, very long time, and there's no question they've been going through it up in Cleveland for a long time. They have a really, really good fan base, and for them, you want to see them be successful. If this is the way that they feel is best, we'll see.
1: I'll tell you who I like. Their fourth stringer, Talen Green. You watch him play? That guy probably has the most talent of them all. Meantime, will Fernando Mendoza start to begin the season under center for the Raiders? His coach, Clint Kubiak.
7: Yeah, I mean, he needs another 3 preseason games. You know, all those rookies do. And now that the season's starting, you know, that, you know, the practice reps get smaller, and that's just life. But us as coaches, we got to get him ready to play, keep developing him.
1: ESPN NFL analyst Kevin Clark on First Take on when he should start.
8: As soon as humanly possible. Preseason is a liar. Now, what's funny is Fernando Mendoza did his little spin move last night like he did in the national championship game. He got a couple yards, but he wasn't bouncing off guys like he was in Miami Gardens, Florida a couple months ago. It is a different sport, and clocking the speed of the game is what preseason is all about. Preseason stat lines, notoriously liars. They don't tell you what you're trying to do. Clint Kubiak talked about that interception that we're seeing right here. He said it was a drop pass. In the NFL, that is a drop pass. He's testing his limits. And I was looking at the preseason performance of some of the top quarterbacks in football. Josh Allen, NFL.com, called his first preseason a D grade. Matthew Stafford, one touchdown, four interceptions, had a pick six in his first ever preseason game. This is what development is. I think you only get better at NFL football by playing NFL football. And the only way I think that he's going to learn how to play football is by being in there by October at the very latest, guys.
1: Yeah, he says right now, right? Not so fast, says Freddie Coleman, David Dennis Jr., and Kimberly Martin.
9: I would expect to see him this season. If he doesn't play Kirk Cousins balled out, that's crazy. Okay. That's the only thing that would keep him on the bench. I don't see for 17 games Kirk Cousins having this like electric season. If I'm wrong, forgive me in advance, Kirk. But I think at some point we're going to see Fernando. And when he does, y'all got to relax. Like, he's going to mess up.
10: Not supposed to be good. You knew what you were getting when you were getting Mendoza. It was a project. That's why you bring in Kirk Cousins in this situation. Tom Brady, given a lot of credit for being the guy who could sort of architect this whole situation. And it makes a ton of sense. There should be no world in which Fernando Mendoza starts this season. I was looking at the schedule. I was like, if the end of the season, if you run into like a team that's playing their reserves in week 17, maybe that, because they do play the Chiefs at the end of the season, play Tennessee towards the end. But after this, I'm like, just don't play him at all.
11: Now, the Raiders turn to be a better football team than we can imagine. We're not going to see Fernando Mendoza 2027. If they are what we think they're going to be, a little bit more improved, but definitely not a team to reckon with in the AFC West, then right about November, right about early December, we're going to put our guy out there. This way he can learn with not a lot of pressure on him. Putting him out there before he's ready, that is just quarterback malpractice, as you like to say.
1: He's got to get some run this year. No ifs, ands, or buts about it. He's got to play. I don't know what David Dennis Jr. is talking about. He's got to play this season. He's the first pick in the draft. He's got to play this season. Here's a guy that played big time Friday.
12: McLaughlin to the right of Ellinger in the shotgun. A pair of receivers on each side of the formation. Second and 10 from the Vikings 20. Minnesota four-man rush. Quick throw in the middle. Caught by Jaleel. Jaleel foot race inside the 10, inside the 5, into the end zone with a Denver touchdown.
1: That's 850 KOA. Sam Ellinger has shined. Three touchdown performance. The Broncos 34-6 win over the Vikings. Minnesota did not play their starting quarterback Kyler Murray, nor backup J.J. McCarthy, who sat out with a minor ankle injury. Does McCarthy get the backup job in Minnesota, Harry Douglas?
13: I would want my backup, as crazy as this sound, okay, to be Carson Wentz. Because, Freddie, even though he hasn't been the Carson Wentz that we see, that we haven't seen in a very, very long time, early on in his career when he was the MVP candidate,
11: yeah,
13: he has been there and done it. You don't have time to be playing. You remember the game Guess Who?
11: Oh, yeah.
13: You don't have time to be playing Guess Who with J.J. McCarthy. Let me guess if he's going to be able to get this ball to Justin Jefferson.
1: Courtney Cronin on if there's a market for McCarthy, should they consider a trade.
14: There's a reason that the Vikings won't be moving him by Sunday, and it's because he has no value.
1: Yeah.
14: Let's be very honest about this. As a 10th overall pick, if you're moving someone like that, you're expecting a significant return for that player. What has he done in 3 years in Minnesota to give any team the idea of giving up significant draft capital for a player who doesn't have the value that you'd get the return on? It doesn't make any sense.
1: All right. I don't know. I think a team or two might consider taking a flyer on him, right? Let's turn our attention to college football. Pete Thamel, what is going on with college sports right now? ESPN College Football Insider on the subject of player eligibility. It's a saga that changes by the day.
15: This story is going to take us for a wild ride. In my more than two decades covering college football, I've never quite seen anything like this. You have a stare down between the most powerful conference in college athletics, or certainly one of them in the SEC, and one of their flagship schools in LSU. The TRO involves a couple dozen athletes, but really the focus this week, especially going into the LSU-Clemson game where game day will be, is going to be on Xavien Harris and Daquan Wright. They are transfers from Ole Miss to LSU. And in the mind of the SEC and rules they passed in reiterated this week there's two reasons they shouldn't play. One, they left and went to play professional, and now they're coming back, and they'd also be considered intra-conference transfers because they, like Lane Kiffin, have gone from Ole Miss to LSU. But right now, as we sit here today, the judge's ruling within the last hour said these players should be eligible to play college football. The SEC declined comment to us today, but really their actions this week speak louder than any statement could. They sat there and they voted 15-0, the presidents, with one abstaining, to say, look, we need to uphold these rules, and there are going to be significant punishments, half a season coach suspension, big fines, revoking of voting rights, and Greg Sankey has autonomy for any additional punishments. So just the fact that they gathered, did that, says really where the SEC stands on this. They are not going to stand down, at least according to the rhetoric they released this week. And clearly, when you have the governor making statements and you have a state court ruling in Louisiana, they don't appear like they're going to stand down either. So right now, we've got a showdown.
1: It's a mess. It's a mess. And Baton Rouge these days, all sports across the board, is like the wild, wild west. Let's focus on some teams. Which teams are going to be the cream of the crop in college football? Eric McClain, ACC network analyst, he has an idea about one Canes of Miami.
16: I think these guys are better than anybody in the country. I think the Miami Hurricanes are going to win the national championship. They have so much talent back from a year ago. Malachi Toney, I believe the best player in all of college football. He's getting an upgrade at the quarterback position with Darian Mensah, a guy that is going to look for him early and often, look for Toney to be very much involved with this offense. And look, I know a lot of people want to say, but the line of scrimmage on defense, look at Reuben Bain dominating, going to be the rookie defensive player of the year there, but all they do is replace those guys with five stars. They've got two in the wings, and they bring in an all SEC caliber guy in Damon Wilson on the other edge spot. This defensive line with two first rounders potentially at defensive tackle is going to be better than it was a year ago.
1: They just fell short a year ago of that national title. How about an individual player that has the most pressure on him heading in to this season, Jordan Reed?
17: I don't think there's anybody with more pressure on them this season than Arch Manning, Steve Sarkisian, and Texas. They have no excuse not to win a national title this year, in my opinion. They revamped the offensive line. They bought in two impressive running backs in Relique Brown and Hollywood Smothers. And oh yeah, you bring in Cam Coleman from Auburn as well. So Arch Manning has everything that he needs to succeed. Now he has to go out there and do it. He ranked 117th in underneath accuracy last year. So the underneath accuracy has to improve. The mechanics have to improve. And he also just has to go out there and do it. If he goes out there and does it, I believe he's going to be the number one overall pick.
1: No excuse to not win a national title. Wow, that's some pressure right there. Coming up, the Knights top play, some defense from the Bronx, and the night in the W as the Fever offense flows. That's next. This is SportsCenter All Night on ESPN Radio.
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3: Blackburn surveys, comes to the plate, his pitch, swing on, fly ball, straight away, shallow, left field. Here's Bellinger coming in, here's the throw, they got a chance, there it is, he got him! Cody Bellinger does it again!
1: That's Dave Sims, WFAN, that's Cody Bellinger with that gun as he got him at the plate, and the Yankees 1-0 over the Red Sox. So that tells you how big that play was. Night in the W about Indiana offense.
4: Clark fires and hits. And she's over 30. It's her sixth career 30-10 game. Now twice more than the rest of the history of the league combined. We are truly witnessing something special, something that has not happened by any other player in the history of this sport. Oh, and just add three on for good measure.
1: As heard on Ion, Caitlin Clark and Kelsey Mitchell each scored 34. Fever got past the Sun 111-91. The pair scored 30-plus for the fourth game this season, extending their WNBA single-season record for a duo. Mitchell notched their 24th straight 20-point game in the Fever's final game before the three-week break for the FIBA Women's World Cup. How about that? The season's winding down. The playoffs about to begin, but they're going to have the FIBA World Cup for 3 weeks before they come and play the playoffs. The Fever got a help from the Fire.
5: Winterburn resets. 9 on the shot clock. Corner. Okonkwo. 3. Wow. Portland on fire. You can't trade threes if you want to cut into a lead.
1: Yeah, Portland beat Atlanta 101-83, ending the Dream's four-game winning streak. Angel Reese, 16 points, 16 boards. They, though, fell to fifth place in the standings, a half game back of Indiana. Reese avoided a one-game suspension when the WNBA rescinded her eighth technical foul from Friday night.
6: Evans with a hesitation. Asia Wilson trying to clean it up, and an and-one. She'll tell you about it. The effort paying off.
1: Asia Wilson, 27 points, 8 rebounds. Aces beat the tempo 93-73. They maintain their one-game lead for third place in the WNBA playoff race ahead of Indiana.
7: The rebound tipped there by Brink into the hands of Ogumike. Here's Burrell. Down the paint. The layup off the window. 15 now for Burrell. Quarter.
1: Indeed, Ray Burrell. All the calls from Ion, by the way, scored 12 or 15 in the fourth quarter. Sparks beat the Mystics 88-82. So the Mystics are only a half game up for sixth in the East. Meantime, Ryan Gerard, Victor Hovland tied for the lead going into the weekend at the season-ending tour championship. Gerard made an 80-foot birdie. Six other were inside 6 feet. His round of 65. Hovland shot a 66 to join him at 10 under par. Todd Golden's third raise in as many years will make him the second highest paid basketball coach in the SEC. He signed a one-year extension earlier this month that increased the total value of his deal to $49.5 million and averages $8.25 million annually. Keeps him under contract through the 2031-32 campaign. I mentioned cut down day is coming Sunday in the NFL. Mike Golic Jr., host of the Golics here on ESPN Radio, on trade candidates league-wide.
8: This

0: Benjamin Albright, who covers the Broncos, said you could see multiple quarterbacks on the move in the next few weeks, some of whom we've talked about already today. Dylan Gabriel, who just balled out in the final preseason game. J.J. McCarthy, who lost out on the starting job with the Vikings. Anthony Richardson, who was in a similar situation with the Colts last year. And Tua Tagovailoa, as it seems like we're getting a lot of smoke around the potential fire that Michael Penix Jr., who has barely been cleared for contact in Atlanta camp, hasn't played in the preseason, may still be able to win the starting job. That seems like that could be the strongest indictment against employing Tua Tagovailoa going forward that there is.
1: Yeah, we'll see how that plays out with Tua, if he even is in Atlanta, let alone being the starting quarterback when the season gets underway. But trades in the NFL, that's great. It's great. It's like getting like baseball now with these deals. Yanks beat the Red Sox 1-0 again. Those two again tonight. ESPN Radio, our coverage comes at 6:30 Eastern. Thanks for staying up all night. For producer Jake Bosa and technical director Steve Risser, I'm Jim Basquiat. The best of ESPN Radio is next.
2: 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Coming up on Monday, another...
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0: preseason. Clint Kubiak has seen the body of work throughout the preseason. But if you ask the Raiders head coach, there's no reason just yet to name a starter. He said, I still don't think we need to name anybody. We have a lot to talk about at a lot of positions. So we want to watch the film and talk about everything as a staff. Kimberly, why is this man dragging this out further?
1: Just call it. Call it. Call it already. Listen, I completely agree. We all were in agreement. Fernando Mendoza, first pick in the draft. Okay. This, to me, this decision to take Fernando Mendoza or any quarterback in your top 10, first round, whatever, is about a 10-year decision. This is not just about the 2026 season. He needs time to get adjusted. I am of the belief that rookies, no matter how high they're drafted, should sit. That's what I believe. I know I'm in the minority. I'm sure David Dennis will jump on me and say that's like you get better by playing. I understand a lot of former players believe that. But you have Kirk Cousins there for a reason. Start the vet who has seen it all. Let the kid watch from the sidelines. Take those mental reps and then put him in. At some point, if Kirk Cousins falters, you've got the franchise guy right behind him to go. There's no need to bring the alarm as far as, Fernando Mendoza. What's wrong with him? Why is he struggling? Why is he throwing interceptions? He's a rookie. He's supposed to throw interceptions. And even in practice, I've heard KOC, Kevin O'Connell, the Vikings head coach, talk about even in training camp practices, he encourages his rookies or young quarterbacks, all of his quarterbacks, throw those picks. We want to see that you can be aggressive in practice because in those live reps and when the game comes, we want to know that you have the confidence to fit it in those tight windows. It is August, 29th, 28th, whatever it is. Like, give the kid time. It should be Kirk Cousins. And then we turn the page whenever Kirk doesn't play well. Do you guys agree with that?
2: I'm actually with you. You said I was going to jump on you. There's no jumping. Everything's fine. Nothing wrong with what you said. I think the only thing I would push back on is I think that I don't think there's one hard and fast rule about what to do with the quarterback when they're coming into the league. I think it's a case-by-case basis. And in this case, I think that Mendoza should absolutely sit. You should probably put his preseason performance in the fart corner because it was not good.
1: And okay, enough.
2: What?
1: I am instituting.
0: We were leaving this in Thursday.
1: There's a fine jar.
0: Can we come
1: jar.
0: To an agreement, guys? No more. No
2: I
0: more.
2: I didn't get to say fart corner at all this week. And
1: first
2: I just want to say it one time.
1: First of all, the word is toot. That's what we're doing, guys. Toot. Thank you. Continue.
2: Oh, the toot table? We should put him at the toot table.
3: The toot triangle is what
2: the
3: we
2: two triangle.
3: Landed
2: there you
3: on.
2: Go.
0: That's actually kind of a cute name.
2: There you go. We'll put him in the toot triangle.
3: So we just needed to rebrand, that's all.
2: Yeah, we'll put his preseason performance in the toot triangle. There we go. Just put it there because it was not good. But it's not, like Kimberly said, it's not supposed to be good. The guy, you knew what you were getting when you were getting Mendoza. It was a project. That's why you bring in Kirk Cousins in the situation. Tom Brady is given a lot of credit for being the guy who could sort of architect this whole situation, and it makes a ton of sense. There should be no world in which Fernando Mendoza starts this season. I was looking at the schedule. I was like, if the end of the season, if you run into like a team that's playing their reserves in week 17, maybe that because they do play the Chiefs at the end of the season, you play Tennessee towards the end. But after this, I'm like, just don't play him at all. You play him maybe next season, maybe halfway through next season.
1: Oh,
2: but this is a sort of thing where you slow roll.
0: Well, I like that you called him a project because oftentimes the perception when somebody is the Heisman Trophy winner, is drafted number one overall, that they're ready to take the reins of whatever offense that they walk into. And most times those quarterbacks are going to bad teams. We saw it with Cam Ward last year. We saw it with Caleb Williams 2 years before that. Very similar situations where they walk into teams that were not good. And then the first year, not good. So the Raiders are trying to do the opposite of that. After a preseason performance from Fernando Mendoza in three games, saw him go 15-19 for 143 yards and two interceptions. Plenty to work on, plenty to take away from the preseason. Here's what Clint Kubiak, his head coach, had to say about his development going forward.
4: Yeah, I mean, he needs another three preseason games. You know, all those rookies do. And now that the season's starting, you know, that you know, the practice reps get smaller, and that's just life. But us as coaches, we got to get them ready to play, keep developing them.
0: Well, fortunately for all of us, there are no more preseason games. So I know that Clint Kubiak wants to see

0: Fernando Mendoza get some more reps, that's going to have to come in practice, Kimberly, and it's going to have to come behind the scenes. Now, they will see so much more than what we see in the preseason. Practices are open at this time of the year. But once things get closed, once they get into game plan mode week to week, they're going to have to evaluate this in a different manner, because they're going to be trying to get Kirk Cousins ready for week one and then onward until whenever they want to make the switch. And for Fernando Mendoza, given what you saw in the preseason, and I know that we're all in agreement, he should sit for as long as possible. What would tell you that he's ready? What would you need to see in order to know this guy's actually ready at this moment to make the switch with Kirk Cousins, whenever that is, week 10, week 12, week 17?
1: What do you need to see? I get, for me, it is just, again, a level of comfort when you're out there on the field. Obviously, he's going to be in practice, right? So you want to make sure that he knows exactly where he's supposed to go with the ball. Like his feet, and like he doesn't have happy feet, that he's not rushing into throws, that he's not, when he's under duress, he's not thinking, he's not, I don't know, overthinking and complicating a situation, right? That said, that's also going to happen. I think as the, whenever I'm on ESPN programming, I feel like whether it's First Take or Get Up or Unsportsmanlike, I feel as a national football reporter, I try to bring a level of common sense and voice of reason to everything. So I feel like what, and I think reporters are guilty of this and fans are guilty of this, the overreaction to every misthrow, errant throw, or touchdown. You know, I think there's an overreaction to a lot of these things. And when people want to see a finished product right away, I think that makes people think, well, I don't know, did the Raiders mess up? Should they have not have? What are we doing? And I think it's okay. Like, he's going to, you want to give him time to sit and watch. But as soon as he gets out there, whenever that is, whether that's the end of this, I would expect to see him, David, this season. If he doesn't play, if somebody told me today, we will not see Fernando Mendoza on the field in 2026, 2027, I would say, wow, Kirk Cousins balled out? That's crazy. Okay. That's the only thing that would keep him on the bench. I don't see for 17 games Kirk Cousins having this, like, electric season. If I'm wrong, forgive me in advance, Kirk. But I think at some point we're going to see Fernando. And when he does, like, y'all got to relax. Like, in Vegas and elsewhere, like, relax. Like, he's going to mess up. And that is okay. It's just when he messes up, if he throws a pick six on the first drive or an interception, does he bounce back and, you know, goes for the check down or makes good plays on the next drive? Like, you want to see him learning from his mistakes and not making the same mistakes over again, David.
2: Yeah, I just don't see this dude starting at all this season. Because, I mean, there takes a level of discipline to have a quarterback like this that needs work. And you need to help build confidence and skills and all that stuff. And Kubiak, if you want more preseason games, good luck. I mean, like, the good thing is you get to play him next year in the preseason and then see what you got then. Like, that, I would take it even a step further. Kirk Cousins even went down with an injury at some point in this season, I would still play the third string quarterback over Mendoza. I just think that, and this is not an indictment of him, this is just the process. The process is, guys like him, you need to watch the games. And we've seen how many quarterbacks that, I mean, Mendoza is a mentally tough guy, it seems, a guy who does seem to bounce back. But how many quarterbacks' whole careers get derailed because they get thrown out there too early, cough, cough, Anthony Richardson, and they, you know, their whole career takes a totally different turn because they're not ready and their confidence gets shot, their mechanics don't get developed in the right way. When you have a guy like Mendoza and a team like the Raiders, who are not really primed to win anything this season, but they have enough of a roster where they can make some noise in the next couple of years, I don't roll this dude out on the field to start in any meaningful way for at least this season, sometime maybe in the next season. And I wouldn't even be mad if you put him in year three.
1: Can I just ask, Courtney, David, you said guys like him. What do you mean in terms of Mendoza? Like, guys like him, what do you...
2: Well, so guys like guys who are not surefire. Like, he's not Jaden Daniels.
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1: College football season is starting, and I was wanting, you know, most people on most shows pick who will be the best team in each conference. But that's not what I wanted to do with you, Myron, because everybody knows. You look at the SEC, okay, who's going to be the best? Georgia, Texas,
2: yeah.
1: Pick your team. My question is, I'm going to go through the big four conferences, and you and I are going to pick which teams will be the worst.
2: Okay.
1: We'll go back and forth. We're basically looking for the bottom four in each conference. Whose fan base is headed for a miserable season? Are you ready to go?
2: I'm ready.
1: Let's start with the SEC. I'll let you go first, Myron. Who is going to be the worst team in the SEC this year that people should all bet against?
2: You know, it's interesting.

0: is that I don't know that the SEC has terrible teams compared to the terrible teams of other leagues.
1: I agree.
0: You know what I mean? Like Arkansas, like you have SEC teams that are going to be bad in the SEC, but put them in another league, they probably wouldn't look like that.
1: Let's say that. The 16th place team in the SEC, what place do they come in the ACC?
0: Oh, they're middle of the pack, probably. I mean, they're not last. I think they're in the middle of the pack.
1: I think they're like eighth.
0: Yeah, that sounds about right. They could be eighth.
1: I think they would be like eighth or seventh or something like that. But who do you have as the worst team?
0: I got Arkansas.
1: Arkansas. Right now.
0: They just named their starting quarterback KJ Jackson, but I think it's going to be a difficult road for Arkansas, which is just one of those teams, at least in football, they had some momentum a couple years ago and they just weren't able to sustain it. And now you're walking into a league that just it doesn't have a bad team. And I think that's why they're going to end up in a tough spot.
1: I think the hard thing for Arkansas is their schedule's always going to be brutal,
0: yep.
1: Right? They have, along with probably Kentucky, they're the one SEC team where the fan base kind of prefers basketball,
0: mm-hmm.
1: even though they do like football at Arkansas, but they haven't been good in a long, long yep. time. I actually would not have picked them first, but I would have picked them second. So I think I'm going to take Mississippi State. You know, they got hot, I think, 2 years ago and had a decent season. Jeff Lebby is their head coach. The problem they have is they don't have nearly the money of mm-hmm. any of these other schools. They are in a state where the best players get recruited by LSU and now Ole Miss, who's become a power in their conference. And generally speaking, they just don't have the talent. There's a massive talent gap, I think, between Mississippi State and really everybody else in the conference. I think they probably have the least talent of any team in the conference. So I will say, for me, Mississippi State will be the worst. Who's your second pick in the SEC?
0: That would have been Mississippi State for me. I mean, for the same reasons.
1: No, but I mean, we're going back and forth. So now you have to go and pick another.
0: I don't know. We're picking like every single team. I thought it was just worst just team.
1: We're picking
0: the worst team. Are we doing in order or are we doing from the bottom up?
1: No, what are we doing? I mean, you picked the worst.
0: I just did.
1: All right. Now I picked the next worst. Now you.
0: I thought you were picking your worst. I thought you were saying that Mississippi State.
1: No,
0: you think
1: it's a draft. Does he not understand the rules?
0: You didn't say that. You said we're just going to pick the worst teams. So I just have the worst teams picked. But we're going to pick the whole SEC.
1: No, we're just going to do two each. You have Arkansas. I picked Mississippi State. Now who are you picking?
0: Give me Kentucky.
1: Oh,
0: I put Kentucky in there. New coach.
1: What a jerk.
0: Schedule. Look at the schedule.
1: Kentucky.
0: Look at the schedule. I mean,
1: have you not heard of Kenny Minchie, the quarterback from Notre Dame that came?
0: I think Kentucky is a great example of what I said at first.
1: Okay.
0: You can be a good team or a growing team in a league like this. It just won't matter because you legitimately there's not one easy league game.
1: True.
0: On Kentucky's schedule. Like legitimately, there's not like one game where you say, OK, that's easy. So it's not to me about Kentucky or even a new coach. It's about I don't think you can be a team on the rise or regrouping, whatever you want to call it, against that schedule.
1: Yeah, I mean, look, I don't like that you picked Kentucky, but it's not a crazy pick. I understand. I will go with my next one. I'm going to take Auburn because Auburn's a name. Right. You hear Auburn, you think they're good. But they've been one of the four worst teams in the SEC, Myron, for like the last five seasons.
0: Yeah.
1: Nobody realizes it because it's Auburn. But if you were to go the last 5 years and look at the teams that have been the worst, Auburn might be the only team, Myron, that's been there all 5 years.
0: Yes.
1: They've been bad for five consecutive years. And I think with Hugh Freeze, I think they're going to be bad again. The only other contender would be maybe Vandy or Missouri. But I actually am going to go with Auburn there.
0: Auburn is a great example of the teams that suffered most with the new rules.
1: You are exactly right about that.
0: Because you had a chance if you were Auburn. Okay, maybe you're not going to get the best quarterback in the SEC. Maybe not even number two or number three. But you were going to land one of those five-star guys that you could develop and build around. You were always going to get a couple of running backs. Remember when they always had like 3,000-yard backs? Like that was just what Auburn did. You were going to get a bunch of defensive guys who were going to be future pros. And now all those guys are going to the highest bidder around the country And a team like Auburn just doesn't have that built-in pipeline that existed before the rules changed.
1: I totally agree. Auburn probably as much as any program in the country. And they've also suffered from poor hires their last two or three times hiring head coaches. But they've probably suffered as a power program as much as any team in the country. Let's go to the Big Ten. There are 20 teams in the Big Ten.
0: There's a lot of teams.
1: I'll go first. I'm going to say the worst team. Give me Rutgers. A lot of people, if pressed, would not remember Rutgers is in the Big Ten, and they've been in the Big Ten for a decade. I think they've won a combination of three football games in 10 years. They get absolutely destroyed at every opportunity, and no one cares. There's probably no team that is less Big Ten worthy than Rutgers, so give me Rutgers is my first Big Ten pick. What about you?
0: What I appreciate about Rutgers is they know what you just said is real, and they don't talk a lot about it. Like, Rutgers doesn't say, what about us? They just collect the checks.
1: Yes.
0: And they they stay out of the way.
1: I can tell you, no one's calling 888-SAY-ESPN and saying, put some respect on Rutgers' name.
0: Rutgers just wants to be at the party. They just want to be at the events. They know. And they cash the check. So I respect how
1: Rutgers
0: they approach
1: this. Rutgers is the kid who joined the fraternity and was fine being the academic chair.
0: Exactly. They know. Listen, Rutgers knows they got that diversity scholarship. So what? You're there with everybody else. Don't let that diminish what you have achieved. Just get on in the room.
1: And get
0: be
1: out.
0: Be quiet. Take your
1: That's get
0: your
1: exactly
0: check.
1: Right.
0: I'm going to go up Purdue. Every All time right. I see an update on Purdue, it's like the offensive linemen have been really feisty in practice. Like it's always like
1: they every say that spirited.
0: Everything I read is like Purdue has 19 players who are going to shock you. You know, it's one of the few teams.
1: That's true.
0: But like everyone is about to surprise you. I'm not buying it.
1: I literally looked. The last headline from the Purdue On3 site is spirited practice today for Purdue.
0: Every single one is very spirited.
1: Very spirited. Yeah, I'm going to go Minnesota for my second pick. What?
0: Yeah, I mean.
1: Well, you picked Kentucky. I'm going to pick Minnesota. We talked about this yesterday. I can't think of a Minnesota football player in the last 25 years. I think the one year they row the boat one year?
0: They still row the boat.
1: But is that what has happened with that guy since the year he rowed the boat?
0: BJ Fleck, I mean, they've been, you know, middle of the pack. You know, he has an actual boat in his office.
1: Like a full-fledged boat?
0: He has a full-size rowboat. You walk in.
1: No, he doesn't.
0: I'm not lying.
1: James, check and make sure that's true.
0: You walk into
1: PJ Fleck has a full fledged boat.
0: I've been to his office. There's a full size boat when you walk into his office.
1: Really?
0: An actual boat.
1: Huh. Well, I need verification of that. Who's your next one?
0: A couple of picks. I'm gonna pick Northwestern.
1: Okay.
0: They've been good.
1: Sometimes they got a new facility.
0: Really good facilities. Really, really good facilities. Like a lot of candidates. Again, I think a Big Ten is a lot like the SEC in that it's very top heavy and, you know, you can be a good team and the results don't show it.
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6: Hey, this is Rich Eisen coming up on Monday. 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
0: Who you got?
4: All right, it's Friday. It's the Golics on ESPN Radio. We are presented by Progressive Insurance, and it's the question that we need asked and answered. It's who you got. Bubba has prepared a series of, I think, the most pressing questions in sports and life for me and Dad to answer here. So, Bubba, what's up first here? What do we got?
5: Yeah, let's start with some alcohol because last month was National Scotch Day. So, are you guys big scotch drinkers? And what's your favorite non-beer drink? Who you got?
4: Ooh, I am not a big scotch guy. I enjoy a good bit of whiskey or bourbon from time to time. Scotch is a little bit too highbrow for my taste. I'm more of a tequila guy because it makes me less hungover if I am going to drink something that's not beer or wine.
6: I am not a wine guy. I am a beer guy all the way. But if I were to mix in an alcohol, it would be the same. It would be tequila. I'm not a whiskey. I'm not a bourbon. I'm not a scotch drinker. By any stretch, it would be tequila and beer as my magic mixer.
4: Bubba, you a scotch guy?
5: No. I never really got into it. Kind of like what your dad said. I'm just a beer guy. Just give me a beer. That's fine. And really no particular beer. I'll drink any beer.
6: Me too.
5: But, I never really got into scotch. Just too much. Money and the hassle.
4: Yeah. What do we got next, Bubba?
5: 42 years ago this month, Ghostbusters by Ray Parker Jr. goes number one on the Billboard Hot 100. Is that the best movie theme of all time? Who you got?
4: Ooh.
6: You know what? It's going to sound awful. I can't think of what the number one is, but I probably would not go with this.
4: So, all right. So I guess it depends on what you think a theme song is, because, like, would we consider My Heart Will Go On the theme song for Titanic, or is it just a song that is most associated with Titanic?
6: Yeah, that's a good question.
4: Or like Somewhere Over the Rainbow in The Wizard of Oz, that one's a little different because it's a musical technically.
6: Right.
4: Like, I think this one, the one that I always think of in terms of modern movies with the best soundtrack and things that went along with it, was Bad Boys 2. For my lifetime, it is the best movie soundtrack I have ever heard. It is littered with absolute heat, songs that people were shaking a tail feather to in what I'd imagine were clubs across the country. I was in like seventh grade at the time, so I can't attest to that. Devin, do you have any others you nominate?
7: I mean, can we say like the main Star Wars theme?
4: Ooh.
7: You know,
4: in terms of recognition, that one might be the, like, when it pops on, you know exactly what time it is. Star Wars might be the answer.
7: And by the way, all the Star Wars films are on Disney Plus, which you can access and also bundle with Hulu.
4: Come on, man. Go ahead.
6: How about like TV series, like The Fresh Prince of Bel-Air, Cheers?
5: I mean, TV's a whole nother animal.
6: Friends. Yeah.
4: That is true.
6: Yeah.
5: I mean, going back to movies, the Rocky theme.
4: Rocky theme.
5: That's got to be up there.
4: That one, honestly, because I was going to nominate, like, to Devin's point after the, you know, he talked about Star Wars. Lord of the Rings was big for me. When I played band in middle school, we got to play the Lord of the Rings. I was in the low winds. You get to do all the big honking that goes on with that. But I do think Rocky is probably the answer. I would say best movie theme song would go to Rocky.
5: Yeah, Rocky's.
6: I do. I think I would agree with that.
7: How about Over the Rainbow?
4: Wizard of Oz. It's a good one, but Rocky, like, just gets the juices flowing.
6: Yeah.
4: Somewhere Over the Rainbow, you get a nice ukulele version of that one. It's beautiful. It takes your breath away. But the Rocky theme song has you ready to go push the iron pile in the forest so you can go beat the Russian.
5: Yeah, head to Russia. Yeah, TV theme is a whole separate who you got question for another day because there's just so many great TV themes.
6: So many.
5: So we're going to have to get to that at one point.
6: Oh.
5: 32 years ago this month, Woodstock 94, famous festival. Could there be any group of bands that would get you guys to go to a festival and spend a weekend at a music festival? Who you got?
6: No.
4: Brother, I'm going to a festival this weekend.
5: Okay.
4: Daisy Chain Field, the Olivia Rodrigo Festival. I can't wait. For anyone that's not totally familiar, I am essentially a pop girl at heart. And so you've got... You have got, listen to this lineup here, an absolute who's who. You've got, obviously, Olivia Rodrigo headlining. You've got Dochi in the mix for this. You've got Chapel Roan, which I'm going to lose my damn not in mind. And then Sarah McLachlan and Stevie Nicks coming out as friends of Olivia Rodrigo. Well, that is going to hum. So I can't wait. Saturday night, I saw Olivia Rodrigo, by the way, has her own Taco Bell collaboration. She's got a pink Baja Blast. Sign me up. I'll be swigging that in the crowd, getting ready to go nuts for any of a number of her songs.
6: Mike will be the Golic representative at a festival. I will be home on the couch, not going anywhere near any festival.
7: Reading some Clive.
4: Yeah. Cuddle up with some Clive.
6: Yeah,
8: I agree. I couldn't do a festival at this age.
6: No.
8: We've been talking about it all show off air for the most part, but Golic Jr.'s got some steak plans tonight, and it works out perfectly because this month was National Filet Mignon Day. Who you got as your favorite steak?
4: Ooh. Favorite cut of steak. I would the one I order most often is the ribeye. Because you get the marbling mixed in there. It's a big cut, so you get some heft to it. I'm sure there's technically better cuts. I'm not well-versed enough to know that, but the ribeye is the one I dip into the most.
6: Ribeye, I think, is the best for flavor. I think it is. I go with the ribeye as well. Now, I like a nice filet with bacon wrapped around it. I mean, I'll never turn that down. You got your New York strip, your T-bone. But I think I'm a ribeye guy as well. I think that has the most flavor.
4: I think those are the two, the ribeye and the New York strip. I always think when I go to Ruth's Chris, it's either the cowboy ribeye or that I would go to there. Bubba, Devin, you guys have a cut that we're missing.
7: I think the ribeye is the way to go in terms of flavor, like you said. I do like the texture and the tenderness of a filet mignon, but you need to kind of add some stuff for you to get that flavor there, which I'm more than happy to do. Put some bacon, put some sauce.
6: Oh, yeah.
7: And
6: yeah.
7: Absolutely. You can't really go wrong with any of these we named.
8: Yeah, I agree. You can't go wrong with any. I tend to go filet myself, but you can't go wrong with any of them. Let's get an actual sports question in here because we've been talking. College football begins in full tomorrow. There were some games last night we were just talking, FCS games, 1 minute. Which team outside of the top 12 right now would you say is a lock to make the playoff? Who you got?
4: Ooh, a lock to make the playoff outside. So the AP top 12, the final team in the top 12 is Texas Tech. So you'd have Alabama, USC, BYU, Michigan, Washington, Penn State, SMU, Utah, Houston. Who you got, Dad?
6: Wow. I think I would maybe lean Bama or Penn State. I think Penn State has a shot.
4: I'll go BYU. I think they got a real opportunity in the Big 12 this year. Volatility around Texas Tech. Great out-of-conference chance against Notre Dame. We'll see how that goes for them. So I do think they've got a very interesting team to keep an eye on. And it all starts this weekend with Week 0.
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0: Hey, greetings and salutations, brothers and sisters. Welcome to the best show on your radio. It's the Afternoon Cool, known as Freddie and Harry, and we are here. He is Harry Douglas and Freddie Coleman with our other horsemen, Shannon Penn and E-Dog Eric Hanneman, and YOU on the ESPN app, SiriusXM Channel 80, as well as TuneIn. Don't forget to tell that smart speaker to play ESPN Radio. Brother Harry Douglas.
1: Yes, sir.
0: There's a certain female, a friend of mine, and I'm not going to mention her name because I'm going to still be friends with her.
1: Uh-oh.
0: Said, I'll list yesterday of the selection committee are the things we associate the most when it comes to going back to school,
1: mm-hmm.
0: the first day of school. One of my favorite people in the world said it was too male-centric with the sixth part of the topic du jour that we had.
1: Oh, is that right?
0: She said it was definitely too male-centric.
1: Too male-centric.
0: For her taste.
1: Now, yeah. Did she listen to the show?
0: Oh, she listens to the show.
1: Well, she should have called in.
0: Yeah, no. She had called in, man. It would have gone from a radio show to a crime scene, I could promise you.
1: Well, all right, to our defense.
0: Mm-hmm. We're guys.
1: We are males.
0: We are men. I tried to tell her that.
1: We are the four horse men, not the four horse women.
0: I tried to tell her. By the way, if you missed it yesterday, our top six things that we associate most with going back to school, first day of school after summer. One, new sneakers. Two, your outfit. Three, the new talent. She really had a problem with that one. Four, football. Five, riding the bus. And six, catching up with people that you hadn't had a chance to talk to over the summer. She just believed it was just a wee bit too male-centric.
1: Well, one of the things I do love about our show, Freddie, is that we have a large lady following.
0: Yes, we do. We have a large female population.
1: And we have a lot of ladies that call into the show and give their input, not just about sports, but whatever's on their mind or what we're talking about at the time. Uh-huh. So I would recommend to all the ladies out there.
0: Okay.
1: 888-729-3776.
0: Okay.
1: We want to hear from you, especially on this Thursday.
0: All right.
1: I'm in New York. Freddie Coleman's in Bristol, Connecticut, along uh-huh. with E-Dog and Shannon Penn. So call us up today, 888-729-3776. We want to hear from all the ladies out there.
0: Mm-hmm.
1: Whatever's on your mind, give Freddie and Harry the time. Because whatever we're doing, we will drop at the hand of a dime.
0: I was worried about the brick wall we might run into on that road.
1: I was like, oh, yeah, well, let's keep this one clean.
0: So you heard what Harry had to say. Ladies, ladies, ladies, it is Ladies Day, and you don't have to pay. 888-SAY-ESPN, 888-729-3776. One of my friends who is of the female persuasion, she felt that the list was too male-centric. Is this show too male-centric or not? All the ladies, call it right now, 888-729-3776. It is time for you to weigh in. Get with us right now, because one of my friends said, she doesn't have a problem with this show being too male-centric, but she had a problem with our selection committee of the top six reasons what we believe associating with going back to school. She believed that was too male-centric. So one of our favorites is Miss Kelly in Illinois. Miss Kelly, when it comes to this male-centric show, you're a female bringing that to the table, Miss Kells. What do you got for us on Freddie and Harry?
2: I'm bringing my sweet potato casserole with extra marshmallows for my favorite 3 hours in the afternoon. Nothing gets better than Freddie and Harry.
1: Taste.
2: And Shannon and Harry.

0: see, Miss Kelly.
1: What, baby?
0: Taste it, taste it.
1: I'm going to tell you what I associate the start of school with. Now, you got to remember, I was a jock in school. I wasn't one of these. I was a jock.
2: Okay.
1: Man, I thought of starting school. Man, them Friday night football games, that's where I was every Friday night. I started school as football to me, so I may not be like all the rest.
0: No, but that's a great thing. There are a lot of women who enjoy football waiting for Friday night lights to happen.
2: A lot more than ever before.
0: Yes.
2: They're not just hiding in the shadows or trying to keep that and tamp that down. No. It's Ladies' Day.
0: That sweet potato casserole with
3: that
0: marshmallow.
3: Sweet potato.
0: Can I have some of it?
2: One of our other favorites is Miss Kimberly in Maryland. Miss Kimberly, one of my friends, believe our selection committee yesterday. What do you associate most with going back to school was too male-centric. We had new sneakers, the outfit, the new talent, and you can take that anywhere you want. Football, riding the bus, catching up with people. Miss Kimberly, what you got?
4: How are you doing, gentlemen? How are you all?
2: Good. How are you, Miss Kimberly?
4: Doing well. First of all, any friend of Freddie's is the people. Definitely not coming for Freddie.
2: Oh, I wish we could get Kimberly's phone. We got to keep her there. We got to try to get her to a better spot as far as that goes. Because she said any friend of Freddie is going to be a friend of hers. At least that's what I believe.
0: Hello.
2: Where she was going. Jen in Strong Island. We had our list yesterday, selection committee. What do we most associate most going back to school? A friend of mine believed it was too male-centric involving sneakers, outfit, talent, football, riding the bus, catching up with people. Miss Jen, what you got?
5: I disagree. I think that sneakers was number one. It was shoes for me, so I think that's there. But I did want to tell you, I listen to you guys every night when I come home from work, and it takes me an hour and a half from my commute. And I think you're great, and I am one of your number one fans, so much so that my almost 30-year-old son is like, Mom, please don't call in. Please don't call in. And I do on occasion, and I do get through. But I have to tell you, the biggest compliment was about a month ago, he was borrowing my car one morning, and he got in, and ESPN was on, and he said to me, Mom, he said, I have to tell you how proud I am that you actually have it in your radio, and you're ready to go every time you start the car up. And I think I made him very proud. But I think that you guys hit it right on that number, that top six for getting back to school. And shoes, sneakers, that would have been my number one. Love you guys.
0: See, Jen for the win.
2: Much love back to Jen in Strong Island,
0: In
2: too.
0: Strong Island.
2: Absolutely. But that's how Jen is doing the right thing. She's raising her child right to say,
0: that's
2: hey,
0: right.
2: Be you, no matter what that you is. It don't matter if you're male, if you're female. I'm going to be your mother, but I'm going to be a good mother. You be a good son to this good mother, and everything's going to be okay. That's how to rock and roll. IZ in California, a friend of mine believes that our selection committee list yesterday of what do we most associate going back to school was too male-centric. We had new sneakers, new talent, new outfit, new football, new riding the bus, new catching up with people. Miss IZ, what do you have?
6: Hi, guys. I just want to let you guys know that I listen every day. I drive to go see my patients from one place to the other, so I listen to you guys. So I heard everything yesterday, and I was laughing. And to be honest, I wasn't expecting anything less from you guys, especially if Harry's there, it's going to be like that. So for me, I didn't go to high school here. I went to high school in Nigeria. So I went to a girls' school. So for me, I was just looking forward to everybody's, you know, we're wearing new shoes. We're coming with a new hairdo. And at the time, they made all of us cut our hair because they said, oh, you guys are not studying anymore. All you do is think about your hair. So they said all the girls should cut off their hair. So we were coming with different hairstyles. It was really fun. So I just want to let you guys know that I enjoy listening to you guys every day. And I didn't know anything about football. I love soccer. But you guys made me know a lot about football. And my friends come into the car and they say, oh, IZ, really? We have to listen to ESPN? Yeah. You guys have a great day.
2: You too, Miss IZ.
0: And I love your accent,
2: absolutely.
0: Too. It is amazing.
2: Great voice. And by the way, cutting her hair did not stop her.
0: No.
2: God bless her. She was going to stay undefeated when it comes to Miss IC. Miss IC, keep doing your thing because we need more people like you taking care of our people to make sure you get them where they have to get the health care that they need. So keep on keeping on. We got Miss Kimberly in Maryland back. So, Miss Kimberly, you were interrupted by bad cell reception. The floor is yours once again.
4: Who would I have to call at Verizon? This is not right. They should know when I'm calling this number, yes. There should be no interruptions. Like, stop that.
0: Just so like Donnell Jones. No interruptions.
4: Right. No interruptions. Okay. So, yes, any friend of Freddie's is good people's, okay? But you all, it's supposed, okay, first of all, how can I grew up with all brothers. I have five brothers. I have four sons, a husband, a father. My mom, the same way all brothers look.
2: Wow.
4: When my mom gets in the car, I don't care what time of day it is. Okay, y'all know about my mom, caregiver for my mom. She has dementia. She, I don't care if it's 9 o'clock in the morning. Are the boys on? Ma, it's 9 o'clock in the morning. And they're not on yet. Is that the boys? That's not the boys, Ma. They're not on yet. It's Matt and Myron, Ma. This is Matt and Myron. And she's like, that... She's like, that sound like that rascal. If that's not Harry, Mom, that's not Harry. That's it, yeah. So we love that it is a male-centric show. I am all here for it, but you all love your female listeners.
2: Absolutely.
4: I mean, one of the top ones just called, Miss Kelly, and the ones that call, all the aunties that call and get on Harry. Look, I love that you are male-centric. That's what I'm used to. Okay, back to school first day. Come on, it's all about the fit and the sneakers. I'm from Jersey, so
0: Hello.
4: They had to be matching all that, yes.
0: Miss Kimberly, tell your mother that my grandmother from on my wife's uh-huh. side, she passed away, but mm-hmm. I was so close to her. Grandma Joy, she used to call me little rascal. You little rascal, you.
2: Wow.
0: So when you just said that, I instantly got so many memories of Grandma Joyce and just, Harry, come here, you little rascal, you.
4: Oh, that's what she calls you. Every time you open your mouth, she's like, he's a rascal.
0: I love it.
2: Believe me, with you, nothing's changed.
0: No, not at all.
2: Nothing has changed.
0: They say, be who you are, young man.
2: Absolutely. So like I said, it may be a male-centric show.
0: Oh, what a night.
2: We always make room for the ladies here on Freddie and Harry. Hit us up anytime you want. Male or female, tall or short, doesn't really matter. At 888-SAY-ESPN, 888-729-3776. With Harry Douglas, I'm Freddie Coleman. It's the afternoon cool known as Freddie and Harry on ESPN Radio, the ESPN app, and Sirius XM Channel 80.
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4: I think we're going to shock a lot of people this year, and so I'm excited. 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
16: Swing on, deep drive, left field. 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Goodbye. Home run for Paul Goldschmidt in a 1-0 New York lead.
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17: Tua stands up and then gets back under center. Snaps the ball and dropped it. It's loose around the 42-yard line. Tua tried to dive on it, but it rolled away from him, and it looks like Miami's got it.
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0: Pitch swing on, fly ball, straight away, shallow, left field. Here's Bellinger coming in. Here's the throw. They got a chance. There it is. He got him. Cody Bellinger does it again.
1: Yes, indeed. Paul Goldschmidt's home run is all they needed. 1-0, Yankees beat the Red Sox as Cody Bellinger threw out the potential tying run at home plate to end the seventh. The Yankees take the opener of this pivotal four-game set with Cam Schlittler. Terrific on the mound. He struck out 8, including his 200th over 5 2/3 of two-hit ball. His skipper, Aaron Boone.
2: Great win. You know, Cam, you know, obviously ends up walking, what, 5? But stuff was really good. You know, just had a couple pockets where, you know, kind of lost the zone a little bit for the walks, but otherwise was excellent. And to hold the line there, you know, 2 outs into the 6th, and then the bullpen comes in and does their thing with some really good, obviously some big defensive plays behind them. Goldie, I think that's tied with Johnny Bench, so that was cool. And a no-doubter, he stepped on that ball. And then Belly, you know, with one of the defensive plays of the year there. So, yeah, I mean, great win, 1-0. You know, wish had a couple opportunities there where I wish we could have pushed the lead a little bit more. But that being said, we're used to playing in these games, and there's some comfort in that.
1: Yeah, the Red Sox stranded 10 runners. New York moving 3 games ahead of Boston in the race for the top American League wild card and home field advantage throughout a potential best-of-3 playoff series between these two rivals. Schlittler on if the Yankees could still win the division.
3: Yeah, I mean, I think the division's wide open. You know, Tampa's got a couple games on us. Boston's right behind us. You know, I think we separate ourselves from Boston this weekend. You know, puts ourselves in a good spot. And then we got a really big series against Tampa, you know, down the road. So it's wide open. I think we had a good opportunity last year. You know, obviously ends in a tie there, and that's frustrating. We got to make sure we put ourselves in a position where that doesn't happen again.
1: Hey, tune into baseball action today as the Yankees and Red Sox do it again from the Bronx, presented by Progressive Insurance. Coverage begins at 6:30 Eastern right here on ESPN Radio and the ESPN app. The Yankees will get Max Fried off the injured list and on the mound today. He'll start one of the games of the doubleheader against Boston, again, without having to do so with any time in the minors on rehab, something Bellinger says could ultimately be the same for Aaron Judge. He spoke with our Madison Shipman and Mike Cousins.
4: With what we got now, I mean, with some the technology and everything, sometimes it's just unnecessary. So I think it's, you know, up to each individual and kind of assume what they want, what they need. And, you know, I played 2 games there and it was good, but, you know, nothing crazy.
1: Yeah, as Belly said, he only played 2 games in the minors before coming back. A full interview in the pregame tomorrow night at 6:30 Eastern. Tarek Skubal, welcome back to Detroit with a mixed bag from the fans, now pitching for the Dodgers, who are vying for a 3rd straight World Series in the opener of 3 in the Motor City. The 2-time Cy Young winner again showed Comerica fans why he has that hardware.
5: His payoff pitch is strike 3, change up at the knees, and Tarek Skubal strikes out the side in the 3rd inning. 6 K's in 3 scoreless innings back in Comerica Park. We go to the 4th, waiting on a run.
1: That's AM 570 LA Sports. 6 innings, 83 pitches, a run on 4 hits, 7 strikeouts. But they were tied at 1 in the 8th. Freddie Freeman stepped up.
5: So it'll be up to Freddie Freeman here in the 8th inning. Go ahead, run 90 feet away for the Dodgers, but 2 out in a 1-1 game. First pitch, Freeman scolds it into center field to give the Dodgers the lead. Jumps all over the first pitch from Wagaspek to score Teoscar Hernandez, and it's 2-1 LA.
1: Yeah, Freeman with that 2-out knock wound up being your game winner in that 8th. Dodgers held on, beat the Tigers 2-1. Skubal post-game emotions, certainly part of it.
6: Yeah, I mean, I think I did cry if you go watch the video. You know, there were definitely tears, and, you know, luckily enough, I was able to kind of make it to the tunnel before more happened, right? But, yeah, it's tough. It's tough. You know, this is the place I've known my entire career since 2018, so, but, yeah, it was special for sure. You know, with the last name Scoob, you don't know if they're booze or they're cheering for you, so I'm going to assume they were cheering for me, and that's all I really got to say about it.
1: That's a good way of looking at it. Meantime, Shohei Ohtani threw a bullpen session on Friday, about 20 pitches. He's 8-2 with a .179 ERA, 95 strikeouts and 85 2/3 frames. He has continued to start at DH despite not being on the mound, still batting .285 with 30 home runs, 80 knocked in. Now, I urge you to take a listen to the most recent Sources Tell Jeff Passan podcast. I get you might think he dotes over the two-time defending champs. Perhaps

0: too much, but he had a great guest on the show that details the Dodgers ownership and the problems they have recently encountered needing to come up with some $20 billion fast. His guest, financial fraud expert and whistleblower Tom Gober, he, by the way, sent alarms about Mark Walter when he bought the team in 2014. So it's a deep dive into the complex financial tracking and investigations. Dodgers not only circumvent the luxury tax, by the way, with the enormous deferrals they had led by the Ohtani contract, they don't pay, you'll listen to this, they don't pay fully into the competitive balance tax as well. And Walter had roughly half the money to buy the team in 2014. The rest came from insurance premiums, which policyholders have no idea of. Yeah, the Dodgers are scamming baseball. That's the long and short of it. You have to listen to this. We mentioned the Yankees in the win over the Red Sox. New York remain four games behind first place Tampa in the American League East.
1: Mullins swings and lifts one in the air towards deep right field. Tatis going back to the track. He can jump at the wall and gone. Home run just over the yellow line. A solo shot for Cedric Mullins, his 14th. Rays lead 9-4.
0: At 620 WDAE, Yandy Diaz, Cedric Mullins, each homer drove in two runs. Rays score five runs in the fourth inning on their way to a 9-4 win over the Padres. Shane McClanahan improved to 8-1 at home. They won for the fourth time in five games and became the first American League team to reach 80 wins.
2: And here's Harris, who has played it a run tonight with a double to left. He sends a drive to deep right field. That's got a chance to get out of here. Veen at the wall. He will see it fly away. Home run, Harris. It's 6-3 Atlanta.
0: Yeah, 680, the fan. Michael Harris drove in three runs, two hits, including that long ball. Ronald Acuna Jr., three hits, scored three runs. Braves beat the Rockies 6-4. That's their fifth straight win. They stayed one game back of L.A. for that second spot in the National League. Keep in mind, top two get NL buys from the wild card round. Chris Sale just threw an 11-strikeout shutout at the Dodgers to help Atlanta sweep L.A. Had this on the offseason in terms of Pirates ace Paul Skeens. He's been off this season, right? The ERA almost doubled what it was the last 2 years. But this was the Braves ace on the Pat McAfee show.
3: Paul's got one of the biggest lights on him of any baseball player and maybe even athlete in sports. You're talking about a grind of a season. You know, he's really in his second full season as a starting pitcher. You know, I remember my first full year as a starter in 2012, man, I you know, it was a grind to get to the end. And, you know, it's one of those things, it's weird how it's like, it's tough to do, but once you do it, it becomes a little bit easier to repeat. And I got to be honest, I laugh at the people that are worried about Paul Skeens, and I envy their unawareness to sport. just to be that, like, oh, this guy's done, you know, or whatever. He's, you know, never going to do, you know, whatever it is the talking heads are saying. These freaking Paul Skeens, man, like, and let's not forget, 97, not that bad.
0: Yeah, sub-2 ERA previous 2 years. Again, the numbers have kind of ballooned a little. Great for other pitchers, not so much for him this season. Meantime, drama late for the Phillies.
4: 3-1 Angels. Base is loaded. Two down. Peralta's 1-1. Swing and a drive. Center field. Deep. Trout at the wall. It's gone! It's a grand slam! Edmundo Sosa with a pinch hit slam has given the Phillies a 5-3 lead.
0: How about that? Sports Radio 94 WIP pinch hitter Edmundo Sosa hits a grand slam with two outs in the ninth. The Phillies roar back at a 5-3 victory over the Angels. Stay five back of the Braves. To the NFL, and Sunday is cut down day, as we mentioned, where teams need to get to the 53-man limit. Yeah, in Atlanta, the spotlight is on those signal callers.
5: Fry for the Falcons, very clean, lit by Tua Tagovailoa. Brian Robinson, the deep back in the eye behind him. Wide receiver each way. First and 10 for Atlanta on their own 40, moving from right to left. Tua stands up and then gets back under center. Snaps the ball and dropped it. It's loose around the 42-yard line. Tua tried to dive on it, but it rolled away from him, and it looks like Miami's got it.
0: That's 92-9 the game. Tua led a touchdown drive, lost that fumble as well. Falcons beat his former team, the Dolphins, 17-12. He was 7 of 8, 95 yards, playing three series. Had this on his performance, and did he do enough to get the top job? And his coach, Kevin Stefanski.

0: Yeah, I thought Tua did a nice job operating. Obviously, moved the football there for a couple drives. Plenty to clean up. Unavoidable center quarterback exchange, which we have to clean that up, and we will. But I thought, by and large, operated.
1: Well, I don't think that's something that I should worry about. That's not my job. That's Ian's job. That's Kev's job. That's Tommy's job. You know, my job is to go out there and, as I said, go out and put points on the board for our guys. And everything else is out of my control. So, you know, you got to put things into perspective, too.
2: In the meantime, former Falcons wide receiver Brian Finneran joined Freddie and Harry. He's with 680 The Fan. This on his take on the quarterback room in Atlanta.
3: They ain't got that dog in them that you want when you have a guy who wants to be your leader. The urgency to want to lead and be up front. And you don't have to be super vocal. And then to hear some of the sound bites coming from Michael Penix, I started to question that as well. So urgency, it has to be there, and you got to want it. You got to want to love this game and love it with all your heart, because it's too hard to go out there every single day through training camp. As easy as they've made it now, it's still hard to do, and you got to love it. You got to love the game. And if you don't, sometimes that shows through the way you play.
2: Yeah, Penix been battling injury, has not played this preseason, but if he's ultimately healthy, Harry Douglas.
4: I do believe if Michael Penix Jr. was fully healthy right now, that he would be the starting quarterback for the Atlanta Falcons. Because this is your job as a coach, is to put the guy out there on the football field that gives you the best chance to win football games. Mm-hmm. So when you talk about offensive football, not the guy that can just throw and hit the check down, not the guy that can, you know, throw some intermediate passes. Well, if I have a guy in Drake London who I just paid a lot of doggone money to, if I have a guy in Kyle Pitts that I just gave a lot of money to and extended him, if I have a running back like Bijan Robinson who I just gave a massive deal to, I want the quarterback that has the best ability to get those three guys to football.
2: ESPN radio host Mark Zeno has an idea for the Falcons under center.
5: If you're keeping Penix and Tua, your third quarterback is supposed to be a developmental guy. That's the exact opposite of what Cooper Rush is. Why are you keeping a 10-year vet as the third quarterback on the roster? If your third quarterback has to play in a game, you're losing that game anyway. The point simply is that I don't see a real reason for them to keep Cooper Rush. And I don't know that Tua is comfortable with, or the Falcons are comfortable with Tua where he is. So here's a name to pay attention to. Dylan Gabriel.
6: Wow. All right.
5: Played for Kevin Stefanski in Cleveland.
6: Knows the system.
5: Another left-handed quarterback. Knows the system. Grew up in the system. He knows him well. Is there a world where Dylan Gabriel, if he gets cut by the Browns, which may be a realistic possibility, that he ends up in Atlanta come Sunday? It would not surprise me.
2: Or maybe he gets traded to Atlanta and they should keep Tua, so they'd have three left-handed quarterbacks on that roster. We'll dig into the quarterback situation of Gabriel's current team, the Browns, later in the show. Coming up, more off the big league diamond, including baseball's best, expanding their division lead. And we spotlight year two in Chapel Hill for Bill Belichick on the eve of UNC season opener. That's next. This is SportsCenter All Night on ESPN Radio.
7: 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Ellie De La Cruz and the Cincinnati Reds are at Wrigley to face MVP candidate PCA and the Chicago Cubs.
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1: Yeah, we're back on SportsCenter All Night with more from the big league diamond, like the major's best.
2: Two balls and two strikes on Contreras. Here's the pitch. And a ground ball back up the middle into center field for a base hit. Bowers around third. He will score. It's an RBI single for Wild Bill. And the Brewers add some insurance here in the seventh. It's 4-1 Brew.
1: That's William Contreras with the run-scoring knock. What a season it's been for the Contreras brothers. 620 WTMJ. Logan Henderson gave up one hit over seven. Jake Bowers reached base five times, scored twice. Brewers beat the Rangers 6-1. Henderson, 9-2, has allowed three runs or less in each of his 19 career starts. The Brewers at 84-51, have the best record in the bigs, moved a season high 8 games ahead of the Cubs for the top spot in the NL Central.
3: Right-handed pitcher, right-handed hitter. The 1-2 again. And Stevenson swings and hammers it. High, deep, left center field, and gone! A three-run blast for Tyler Stevenson. The Reds have played it 5 in the 6th.
1: Indeed they did. Reds Radio Network. Tyler Stevenson, a three-run home run. Highlights, 5 runs, 6. Reds scored 9 unanswered runs in a 10-8 win over the Cubs. Sal Stewart also went deep. Keep in mind, Sal Stewart is a rookie, and he knocked in a pair and has 102 RBIs, which leads Major League Baseball.
3: The 1-2. And Varsho lifts this in the right, and that's going to get down for a base hit. Alvarez scores. Around third, Paredes. He will score as well. Altuve goes to third. Varsho drives in two with a single, and the Astros lead it 2-1.
1: And Dalton Varsho, the 2-run single and a 3-run 6. Astros beat the Mets 3-1. Hunter Brown struck out 10, allowed 1 run over 6 2/3 for the win. Josh Hader struck out 2 in the 9th. 20th save in 20 chances. Houston has a 2-game lead on Texas atop the AL West.
3: 1-2. Springer drives it high and deep. Left field. Way up.

0: two-hitter home run against the Mariners in this building again. 5-1, the Blue Jays lead.
1: As Sportsnet 590, the Fan, George Springer was 4-for-4 with that long ball. Jays beat the Mariners 8-1. Dylan Cease struck out 8 in 6 innings. He now has 217 strikeouts to lead the American League.
2: The pitch. Swing and a fly ball to right. Way out of here. A home run for Colson Montgomery over the high wall. It's 4-0.
1: That's ESPN 1000. Colson Montgomery is 28th home run. The Central leading White Sox beat the Twins 7-4. Reliever Grant Taylor pitched 2 2/3 shutout frames for the win. White Sox, 60-win team last year, 3.5 up on Cleveland in the Central.
3: Here's the pitch. And it's in there. Called strike three. Michael Wacha dropped in a curveball. Wizardry from Michael Wacha to end his night. And what a night it was in Cleveland. 8 shutout innings, 10 strikeouts. Just the 4th double-digit strikeout game in his career and his first as a member of the Kansas City Royals.
1: That's 96.5. The Fan, Michael Wacha, 8 innings, 4 singles. He scattered in a 3-0 win over the Guardians. The Royals are sizzling hot of late. They've won 11 of 12. The rookie Carter Jensen hit a 2-run shot. Coby Mayo, Christian Encarnacion, Strand each had 2-out RBI singles in the 10th. The O's beat the A's 4-3. Baltimore, this is what I talk about with the American League East. They pull within 2 games of Cleveland for the final AL wild card.
4: Breaks his bat. This is going to drop into right field, a base hit. Tawa scores. They're going to send McCann around third. He'll score as well. And it's a 2-run single for Vargas. He comes through in the clutch, and it's 8-5.
1: That's Arizona Sports 98.7 FM. El DeMargo Vargas, a 2-run knock in the 7th. Corbin Carroll, Timmy Tawa, each a home run and 3 knocked in. Diamondbacks 10-6 over the Giants. Arizona half game back of San Diego for that final wild card.
3: Here's the pitch.
4: House launches one. Left center field. Way, way back. Section 101 for a 3-run homer and a 5-1 Nationals lead. That hit the walkway to the red seats and then bounded out of sight.
1: As the Nationals radio network, Brady House, a Titanic blast. 3-run swat. Nats beat the Marlins 9-2. Jackson Kent, 7 innings. A 1-run ball. Picks up his first big league win. Speaking of, Quinn Matthews, 1-run over 5 2/3. His first win as the Cardinals beat the Pirates 4-1. College football, yeah, it's back. TCU UNC from Ireland in year 2 for Bill Belichick as North Carolina head coach. This is Mike Golic, host of the Golics here on ESPN Radio, on the future of Bill Belichick.
5: I think there's a couple of questions. If Bill doesn't make it through this year or is done at the end of this year, is his coaching career over? Now, he is 74,
6: right?
5: So he's been doing this a long time. So from that standpoint, it wouldn't be shocking.
1: Perhaps this Jimbo Fisher on what he sees from UNC.
7: Well, I think two things. I think look better just performing offense, defensively, and special teams, and 7-8 wins, which I think they can get. They were 3 plays away from winning 7 games last year, lost 3 games at the end. And that's where I think Bobby Petrino can make a big difference for them, because even when they played well defensively, they got better as the year went on. They tackled better in space. It became more physical to line of scrimmage. And they never scored enough points. So even when they played well defensively, a team was always in the game with them, and get a couple plays at the end, they pulled them out. I think Bobby will help them stretch leads, score more points, allow their defense to be more diverse, go after the passer, play with some leads at times. And then I think they can win 7-8 games. But it is a very tough schedule. Their schedule's tough, but I think they can do that.
1: In the meantime, from the NHL, Cale Makar and the Colorado Avalanche agreed to a $163.2 million 8-year extension, making him the highest-paid player in league history. The defenseman is the first $20 million-a-year player. His deal runs through the 2034-35 campaign. He had 20 goals, 59 assists last season, has twice won the Norris Trophy given to the league's top defenseman. Think about the money that flows in the NBA. This is the first time a player in the NHL is going to make $20 million a season. Coming up, we take you around the NFL for some Friday Night Lights Pro Style and dig into if Fernando Mendoza should start day one for the Raiders. That's next. This is ESPN Radio.
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1: Again, our top stories, NFL final tune-ups prior to cutdown day. Did Tua do enough to land the Falcons' job under center? Bill Belichick and North Carolina get TCU today in Ireland, kicking off year two for Belichick in Chapel Hill. Cale Makar gets the biggest contract in NHL history. The Avs defenseman, the first $20 million a year player. Tarek Skubal looks good in his return to Detroit in a Dodgers uniform. And one run is enough for the Yankees to fend off the Red Sox in the first of four in the Bronx.
2: Back to a breaking ball. Strike three called. He knew it. Didn't even protest. Didn't hesitate walking out of the box. Strikeout number seven for Schlittler. One down here in the fifth, the 1-0 Yankee lead.
3: That's Cam Schlittler. 200th strikeout of the season. Fourth youngest pitcher in Yankee history to put 200 strikeouts in a season.
2: Impressive.
1: Yeah, he has pitched Cy Young caliber this year for the New York Yankees. Cam Schlittler struck out eight, including that 200th over five and two-thirds frames of two-hit ball. Paul Goldschmidt went deep. Cody Bellinger cut down a runner at the plate to end the seventh. The Yankees fend off the Red Sox 1-0 in the opener of this four-game set. The Boston Red Sox stranded 10 runners. New York moved three games ahead of them for that top wild card in the American League, which means home field for the entire series should they meet up again in the wild card round. This, Schlittler on the milestone 200.
4: I wouldn't say it was necessarily a goal. I think the goal, just based off the postseason last year, is obviously to win a championship, and that's a great accolade to get. Obviously, not many guys do it, so it's a great feeling, and there's a lot of ball left to play.
1: His skipper, Aaron Boone.
5: Yeah, just a testament to how good he's gotten and continues.

0: continued to improve, you know, exponentially since we signed him, you know, rifling through the minor leagues. And I just feel like over the last 2 years has just steadily gotten better and better. And now just has a really good grip on his arsenal and obviously pitching like one of the great pitchers in the league.
1: Hey, tune in today. We got game two of the series. 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
2: Third down and eight from the Washington 10-yard line. Belt-high snap. Pinano with a pocket. Throws a rifle over the middle. It's caught by Lester. Touchdown, Ravens.
1: WBAL AM 1090. Yeah, the former UConn QB, Joe Ganano, he had a touchdown pass. He's played well the entire preseason. Might he make the Ravens roster as one of their quarterbacks? They wrapped up their preseason with a 41-3 rout of the Commanders. Baltimore finished with a 26-7 edge on first downs. Meantime, though, Ravens, not all good. Ravens kicker Tyler Loop, he made field goals of 51 and 24 yards, but missed from 51 and 58, had this postgame.
3: Honestly, this week, I feel like it's probably some of the best I've hit in practice. Working on some stuff, and some of it started to click. But it's my job to transfer that to the game. I know the expectations is make kicks, and the expectations I have for myself are higher than anyone else is going to have. And tonight, not good enough. You know, all we talk about is be the best when your best is needed, and I have to do that. So, like, all I can do now is get back to work, keep working harder, make kicks. Yeah, that's frankly as simple as that.
1: He hit on 5 of 8 during the preseason. His coach, Jesse Minter.
4: You want to see makes in games, and so it's something we'll continue to look at. We'll continue to look at, you know, what the best situation is there. He has had a good camp overall, but again, it comes down to making the kicks in the pressure situations in the game. So that's something I think that we'll always be looking at to make sure that we're doing what's best for the team.
5: 2:15 to play second quarter, 10-6 New Orleans. Rattler in the shotgun from the Dallas 8, takes the snap, keeps it to the right side, 10. Spencer Rattler for the end zone, Spencer Rattler takes it in for the touchdown, waiting for the official signal as he crossed the pylon. And Spencer Rattler keeps it and scores the touchdown. Yes, he gets inside the pylon. There will be no virtual review on that one.
1: And the backup quarterback's getting in work for New Orleans. Spencer Rattler and an 8-yard keeper. Zach Wilson led a drive late that led to Daniel Carlson's 53-yard field goal with 1:55 to go as the Saints beat the Cowboys 27-24. Sam Howell threw 2 fourth-quarter touchdown passes for the Dallas Cowboys. And meantime, in the Giants' 23-6 preseason, a win over the Jets, OBJ, Odell Beckham Jr., 3 grabs, 53 yards. Has he done enough to make the team, John Harbaugh?
6: Yeah, I mean, I don't want to, like, say exactly who's making it right now and not, what the considerations are, and things can happen. So, but I think I would answer the question, yes. I mean, I think he has done enough to make an NFL roster for sure. He's played well, and he's gotten better as his camp's gone along. He deserves credit for that. He's done a really good job with it.
1: Not an NFL roster, the Giants roster. OBJ on what it would mean to be a Giant again.
7: Everything. Seeing my son at the game, yelling, just looking at me. And he told one of his friends, he's like, yeah, people always want to take a picture with my dad. He must be the best, you know. And it just made me laugh because I'm like, I just want to show him. I want to lead the way. I want to be a good example for him, a good man. I've grown so much. It would mean everything to me if I made it.
5: Milroe from the shotgun, right in the backfield. 4-man rush. Milroe looks, throws, touchdown, Seahawks! Nick Vanette all by himself in the left flat.
1: And Jalen Milroe, 16 of 26, 223 in that touchdown. Seattle Sports 7:10 a.m. But Jason Myers missed a 52-yard field goal as time expired. Chiefs Seahawks a 9-9 tie. The veteran Josh Johnson threw for 156. Evan McPherson, a 56-yarder, one of his 3 field goals, as the Bengals get a 30-13 win over the Eagles. Though Andy Dalton threw a touchdown pass against his former team, the Bengals. Meantime, Kyle McCord looking good for Green Bay.
8: In the shotgun is McCord. He takes the snap, has time, throws left side, got his man making the catch, slipping a defender, reaching, end zone, touchdown! Touchdown, Green Bay Packers! Keyshawn Johnson! They beat Elijah. Culp, and the Packers have the lead, 41-38.
1: 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Kyle McCord, 4 scoring strikes, 2 to Johnson in the last 3.5 minutes. Packers rallied, beat the Cardinals in a high-scoring affair, 42-38. Tampa in there, 19-0, lost to Jacksonville. Jalen Daniels, as he tries to get a backup job, sacked 3 times, lost a snap, hit on 8 of 15 for 57 yards through 3 quarters. So not exactly what he was looking for. And the rookie Miles Davis ran for a touchdown and 34 yards overall. Panthers beat the Texans 16-13. The Browns, what's the situation under center in Cleveland? Deshaun Watson will be the starter when the season gets underway. Is CBS analyst J.J. Watt on the Pat McAfee Show.
9: Yeah, I would say I'm not surprised. It kind of seems like this is the way they have been going all offseason in training camp. And I would say in terms of if things are close at all in a competition, and we all know if things are close, when you're paying somebody $230 million fully guaranteed, that's the person that you're going to want to give every single opportunity to hopefully somehow, some way, make you right on that contract that many people question and say is one of the worst in history. It's tough. They haven't been able to find their quarterback there for a very, very long time. And there's no question they've been going through it up in Cleveland for a long time. They have a really, really good fan base. And for them, you want to see them be successful. If this is the way that they feel is best, we'll see.
1: I'll tell you who I like. Their fourth stringer, Talen Green. You watch him play? That guy probably has the most talent of them all. Meantime, will Fernando Mendoza start to begin the season under center for the Raiders? His coach, Clint Kubiak.
10: Yeah, I mean, he needs another 3 preseason games. You know, all those rookies do. And now that the season's starting, you know, that, you know, the practice reps get smaller, and that's just life. But us as coaches, we got to get him ready to play, keep developing him.
1: ESPN NFL analyst Kevin Clark on First Take on when he should start.
11: As soon as humanly possible. Preseason is a liar. Now, what's funny is Fernando Mendoza did his little spin move last night like he did in the National Championship game. He got a couple yards, but he wasn't bouncing off guys like he was in Miami Gardens, Florida a couple months ago. It is a different sport, and clocking the speed of the game is what preseason is all about. Preseason stat lines, notoriously liars. They don't tell you what you're trying to do. Clint Kubiak talked about that interception that we're seeing right here. He said it was a drop pass. In the NFL, that is a drop pass. He's testing his limits. And I was looking at the preseason performance of some of the top quarterbacks in football. Josh Allen, NFL.com, called his first preseason a D grade. Matthew Stafford, 1 touchdown, 4 interceptions, had a pick 6 in his first ever preseason game. This is what development is. I think you only get better at NFL football by playing NFL football. And the only way I think that he's going to learn how to play football is by being in there by October at the very latest, guys.
1: Yeah, he says right now, right? Not so fast, says Freddie Coleman, David Dennis Jr., and Kimberly Martin.
12: I would expect to see him this season. If he doesn't play Kirk Cousins balled out, that's crazy. Okay. That's the only thing that would keep him on the bench. I don't see for 17 games Kirk Cousins having this, like, electric season. If I'm wrong, forgive me in advance, Kirk. But I think at some point we're going to see Fernando. And when he does, y'all got to relax. Like, he's going to mess up.
13: Not supposed to be good. You knew what you were getting when you were getting Mendoza. It was a project. That's why you bring in Kirk Cousins in this situation. Tom Brady, given a lot of credit for being the guy who could sort of architect this whole situation, and it makes a ton of sense. There should be no world in which Fernando Mendoza starts this season. I was looking at the schedule. I was like, if the end of the season, if you run into like a team that's playing their reserves in week 17, maybe that, because they do play the Chiefs at the end of the season, play Tennessee towards the end. But after this, I'm like, just don't play him at all.
14: Now, if the Raiders turn to be a better football team than we can imagine, we're not going to see Fernando Mendoza 2027. If they are what we think they're going to be, a little bit more improved, but definitely not a team to reckon with in the AFC West, then right about November, right about early December, we're going to put our guy out there. This way he can learn with not a lot of pressure on him. Putting him out there before he's ready, that is just quarterback malpractice, as you like to say.
1: He's got to get some run this year. No ifs, ands, or buts about it. He's got to play. I don't know what David Dennis Jr. is talking about. He's got to play this season. He's the first pick in the draft. He's got to play this season. Here's a guy that played big time Friday.
15: McLaughlin to the right of Ellinger in the shotgun. A pair of receivers on each side of the formation. Second and 10 from the Vikings 20. Minnesota 4-man rush. Quick throw over the middle, caught by Jaleel. Jaleel foot race inside the 10, inside the 5, into the end zone with a Denver touchdown.
1: That's 850 KOA. Sam Ellinger has shined. 3 touchdown performance. The Broncos 34-6 win over the Vikings.

0: Minnesota did not play their starting quarterback Kyler Murray, nor backup J.J. McCarthy, who sat out with a minor ankle injury. Does McCarthy get the backup job in Minnesota, Harry Douglas?
1: I would want my backup, as crazy as this sound, to be Carson Wentz. Because, Freddie, even though he hasn't been the Carson Wentz that we see, that we haven't seen in a very, very long time, early on in his career when he was the MVP candidate, he has been there and done it. You don't have time to be playing. You remember the game Guess Who?
2: Oh, yeah.
1: You don't have time to be playing Guess Who with J.J. McCarthy. Let me guess if he's going to be able to get this ball to Justin Jefferson.
0: And Courtney Cronin on if there's a market for McCarthy, should they consider a trade?
3: There's a reason that the Vikings won't be moving him by Sunday, and it's because he has no value. Yeah. Let's be very honest about this. As a 10th overall pick, if you're moving someone like that, you're expecting a significant return for that player. What has he done in 3 years in Minnesota to give any team the idea of giving up significant draft capital for a player who doesn't have the value that you'd get the return on? It doesn't make any sense.
0: All right. I don't know. I think a team or two might consider taking a flyer on him, right? Let's turn our attention to college football. Pete Thamel, what is going on with college sports right now? ESPN College Football Insider on the subject of player eligibility. It's a saga that changes by the day.
4: This story is going to take us for a wild ride. In my more than two decades covering college football, I've never quite seen anything like this. You have a stare down between the most powerful conference in college athletics, or certainly one of them in the SEC, and one of their flagship schools in LSU. The TRO involves a couple dozen athletes, but really the focus this week, especially going into the LSU-Clemson game, where game day will be, is going to be on Xavien Harris and Daquan Wright. They are transfers from Ole Miss to LSU. And in the mind of the SEC and rules they passed and reiterated this week, there's two reasons they shouldn't play. One, they left and went to play professional, and now they're coming back, and they'd also be considered intra-conference transfers because they, like Lane Kiffin, have gone from Ole Miss to LSU. But right now, as we sit here today, the judge's ruling within the last hour said these players should be eligible to play college football. The SEC declined comment to us today, but really their actions this week speak louder than any statement could. They sat there and they voted 15-0, the presidents, with one abstaining, to say, look, we need to uphold these rules, and there are going to be significant punishments, half a season coach suspension, big fines, revoking of voting rights, and Greg Sankey has autonomy for any additional punishments. So just the fact that they gathered, did that, says really where the SEC stands on this. They are not going to stand down, at least according to the rhetoric they released this week. And clearly, when you have the governor making statements and you have a state court ruling in Louisiana, they don't appear like they're going to stand down either. So right now, we've got a showdown.
0: It's a mess. It's a mess. And Baton Rouge these days, all sports across the board, is like the wild, wild west. Let's focus on some teams. Which teams are going to be the cream of the crop in college football? Eric McClain, ACC network analyst, he has an idea about one Canes of Miami.
5: I think these guys are better than anybody in the country. I think the Miami Hurricanes are going to win the national championship. They have so much talent back from a year ago. Malachi Toney, I believe the best player in all of college football. He's getting an upgrade at the quarterback position with Darian Mensa, a guy that is going to look for him early and often, look for Toney to be very much involved with this offense. And look, I know a lot of people want to say, but the line of scrimmage on defense, look at Reuben Bain dominating, going to be the rookie defensive player of the year there. But all they do is replace those guys with five stars. They've got two in the wings, and they bring in an all-SEC caliber guy in Damon Wilson on the other edge spot. This defensive line with two first-rounders potentially at defensive tackle is going to be better than it was a year ago.
0: They just fell short a year ago of that national title. How about an individual player that has the most pressure on him heading in to this season, Jordan Reed?
6: I don't think there's anybody with more pressure on them this season than Arch Manning, Steve Sarkisian, and Texas. They have no excuse not to win a national title this year, in my opinion. They revamped the offensive line. They bought in two impressive running backs in Relique Brown and Hollywood Smothers. And, oh, yeah, you bring in Cam Coleman from Auburn as well. So Arch Manning has everything that he needs to succeed. Now he has to go out there and do it. He ranked 117th in underneath accuracy last year. So the underneath accuracy has to improve. The mechanics have to improve. And he also just has to go out there and do it. If he goes out there and does it, I believe he's going to be the number one overall pick.
0: No excuse to not win a national title. Wow, that's some pressure right there. Coming up, the night's top play, some defense from the Bronx, and the night in the W as the Fever offense flows. That's next. This is SportsCenter All Night on ESPN Radio.
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3: Blackburn surveys, comes to the plate, his pitch, swing on, fly ball, straight away, shallow, left field. Here's Bellinger coming in, here's the throw, and he got a chance, there it is, he got him! Cody Bellinger does it again!
1: That's Dave Sims, WFAN, that's Cody Bellinger with that gun as he got him at the plate, and the Yankees 1-0 over the Red Sox. That tells you how big that play was. Night in the W about Indiana offense.
4: Clark fires and hits. And she's over 30. It's her sixth career 30-10 game. Now twice more than the rest of the history of the league combined. We are truly witnessing something special, something that has not happened by any other player in the history of this sport. Oh, and just adds three on for good measure.
1: As heard on Ion, Caitlin Clark and Kelsey Mitchell each scored 34. Fever got past the Sun 111-91. The pair scored 30-plus for the fourth game this season, extending their WNBA single-season record for a duo. Mitchell notched her 24th straight 20-point game in the Fever's final game before the three-week break for the FIBA Women's World Cup. How about that? The season's winding down. The playoffs about to begin, but they're going to have the FIBA World Cup for 3 weeks before they come and play the playoffs. The Fever got a help from the Fire.
5: Winterburn resets. 9 on the shot clock. Corner. Okonkwo. 3. Wow. Portland on fire. You can't trade threes if you want to cut into a lead.
1: Yeah, Portland beat Atlanta 101-83, ending the Dream's four-game winning streak. Angel Reese, 16 points, 16 boards. They, though, fell to fifth place in the standings, a half game back of Indiana. Reese avoided a one-game suspension when the WNBA rescinded her eighth technical foul from Friday night.
6: Evans with a hesitation. Angel Wilson trying to clean it up, and an and-one. She'll tell you about it. The effort paying off.
1: Asia Wilson, 27 points, 8 rebounds. Aces beat the tempo 93-73. They maintain their one-game lead for third place in the WNBA playoff race ahead of Indiana.
7: The rebound tipped there by Brink into the hands of Ogumike. Here's Burrell. Down the paint. The layup off the window. 15 now for Burrell. Quarter.
1: Indeed, Ray Burrell. All the calls from Ion, by the way, scored 12 or 15 in the fourth quarter. Sparks beat the Mystics 88-82. So the Mystics are only a half game up for sixth in the East. Meantime, Ryan Gerard, Victor Hovland tied for the lead going into the weekend at the season-ending tour championship. Gerard made an 80-foot birdie. Six other were inside 6 feet. His round of 65. Hovland shot a 66 to join him at 10 under par. Todd Golden's third raise in as many years will make him the second highest paid basketball coach in the SEC. He signed a one-year extension earlier this month that increased the total value of his deal to $49.5 million. It averages $8.25 million annually. Keeps him under contract through the 2031-32 campaign. I mentioned cut down day is coming Sunday in the NFL. Mike Golic Jr., host of the Golics here on ESPN Radio on trade candidates league-wide.
8: This from Benjamin Albright, who covers the Broncos, said you could see multiple quarterbacks on the move in the next few weeks, some of whom we've talked about already today. Dylan Gabriel, who just balled out in the final preseason game. J.J. McCarthy, who lost out on the starting job with the Vikings. Anthony Richardson, who was in a similar situation with the Colts last year. And Tua Tagovailoa, as it seems like we're getting a lot of smoke around the potential fire. That Michael Penix Jr., who has barely been cleared for contact in Atlanta camp, hasn't played in the preseason, may still be able to win the starting job. That seems like that could be the strongest indictment against employing Tua Tagovailoa going forward that there is.
1: Yeah, we'll see how that plays out with Tua. If he even is in Atlanta, let alone being the starting quarterback when the season gets underway, but trades in the NFL, that's great. It's great. It's like getting like baseball now with these deals. Coming up, Red Sox Yankees from the Bronx, runs hard to come by, and Tarik Skubal back in Detroit in a Dodger uniform. That's next. 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

0: coming up on SportsCenter All Night. Baseball's oldest rivalry is renewed in the Bronx.
1: Swung on, deep drive, left field. Just looking is Durant. Goodbye. Home run for Paul Goldschmidt in a 1-0 New York lead.
0: NFL players hit the field for their final taste of preseason action.
2: Tua stands up and then gets back under center. Snaps the ball and dropped it. It's loose around the 42-yard line. Tua tried to dive on it, but it rolled away from him, and it looks like Miami's got it.
0: Long time no see, old friend.
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3: The NFL preseason winds down with cut down day looming and a longtime Tigers ace returns in Dodger blue. 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The American League East has every team in that division still alive for playoff spots. The division led by Tampa, while longtime rivals, the Red Sox and Yankees, met in the Bronx. First of four, which could go a long way to finding home field should these two again meet up in the wild card. One run is all it took.
4: Left-hander kicks and deals. His pitch swung on. Deep drive, left field. Just looking is Duran. Goodbye. Home run for Paul Goldschmidt in a 1-0 New York lead. Goldie with home run number 17, RBI number 45. Hey now.
3: As heard on WFAN, that accounted for the offense. This kept the run.

0: On the mound, he struck out eight, including his 200th over 5 2/3 of two-hit ball. His skipper, Aaron Boone.
1: Great win. You know, Cam, you know, obviously ends up walking, what, five? But stuff was really good. You know, just had a couple pockets where, you know, kind of lost the zone a little bit for the walks, but otherwise was excellent. And to hold the line there, you know, two outs into the sixth, and then the bullpen comes in and does their thing. With some really good, obviously some big defensive plays behind him. Goldie, I think that's tied with Johnny Bench. So that was cool and a no doubter. He stepped on that ball, and then Belly, you know, with one of the defensive plays of the year there. So yeah, I mean, a great win, 1-0. You know, wish had a couple opportunities there where I wish we could have pushed the lead a little bit more. But that being said, we're used to playing in these games, and there's some comfort in that.
0: Yeah, the Red Sox stranded 10 runners. New York moving 3 games ahead of Boston in the race for the top American League wild card and home field advantage throughout a potential best-of-3 playoff series between these two rivals. Schlittler on if the Yankees could still win the division.
2: Yeah, I mean, I think the division's wide open. You know, Tampa's got a couple games on us. Boston's right behind us. You know, I think we separate ourselves from Boston this weekend. You know, puts ourselves in a good spot. And then we got a really big series against Tampa, you know, down the road. So it's wide open. I think we had a good opportunity last year. You know, obviously ends in a tie there, and it's frustrating. We got to make sure we put ourselves in a position where that doesn't happen again.
0: Hey, tune into baseball action today as the Yankees and Red Sox do it again from the Bronx, presented by Progressive Insurance. Coverage begins at 6:30 Eastern right here on ESPN Radio and the ESPN app. The Yankees will get Max Fried off the injured list and on the mound today. He'll start one of the games of the doubleheader against Boston, again without having to do so with any time in the minors on rehab, something Bellinger says could ultimately be the same for Aaron Judge. He spoke with our Madison Shipman and Mike Cousins.
3: With what we got now, I mean, with some the technology and everything, sometimes it's just unnecessary. So I think it's, you know, up to each individual and kind of assume what they want, what they need. And, you know, I played 2 games there and it was good, but, you know, nothing crazy.
0: Yeah, as Belly said, he only played 2 games in the minors before coming back. A full interview in the pregame tomorrow night at 6:30 Eastern. Tarek Skubal, welcome back to Detroit with a mixed bag from the fans, now pitching for the Dodgers, who are vying for a 3rd straight World Series in the opener of 3 in the Motor City. The 2-time Cy Young winner again showed Comerica fans why he has that hardware.
4: His payoff pitch is strike 3, change up at the knees, and Tarek Skubal strikes out the side in the 3rd inning. 6 K's in 3 scoreless innings back in Comerica Park. We go to the 4th, waiting on a run.
0: That's AM 570 LA Sports. 6 innings, 83 pitches, a run on 4 hits, 7 strikeouts. But they were tied at 1 in the 8th. Freddie Freeman stepped up.
4: So it'll be up to Freddie Freeman here in the 8th inning. Go-ahead run 90 feet away for the Dodgers, but 2 out in a 1-1 game. First pitch, Freeman scolds it into center field to give the Dodgers the lead. Jumps all over the first pitch from Wagaspek to score Teoscar Hernandez, and it's 2-1 LA.
0: Yeah, Freeman with that 2-out knock wound up being your game winner in that 8th. Dodgers held on, beat the Tigers 2-1. Skubal post-game emotions, certainly part of it.
5: Yeah, I mean, I think I did cry if you go watch the video. You know, there were definitely tears, and, you know, luckily enough I was able to kind of make it to the tunnel before more happened, right? But yeah, it's tough, you know, as this is the place I've known my entire career since 2018. So but yeah, it was special for sure. You know, with the last name Scoob, you don't know if they're booze or they're cheering for you, so I'm gonna assume they were cheering for me, and that's all I really got to say about it.
0: That's a good way of looking at it. Meantime, Shohei Ohtani threw a bullpen session on Friday, about 20 pitches. He's 8-2 with a .179 ERA, 95 strikeouts and 85 2/3 frames. He has continued to start at DH despite not being on the mound, still batting .285 with 30 home runs, 80 knocked in. Now, I urge you to take a listen to the most recent Sources Tell Jeff Passan podcast. I get you might think he dotes over the 2-time defending champs, perhaps too much, but he had a great guest on the show that details the Dodgers ownership and the problems they have recently encountered needing to come up with some $20 billion fast. His guest, financial fraud expert and whistleblower Tom Gober, he, by the way, sent alarms about Mark Walter when he bought the team in 2014. And so it's a deep dive into the complex financial tracking and investigations. Dodgers not only circumvent the luxury tax, by the way, with the enormous deferrals they have.

0: led by the Ohtani contract. They don't pay, you'll listen to this, they don't pay fully into the competitive balance tax as well. And Walter had roughly half the money to buy the team in 2014. The rest came from insurance premiums, which policyholders have no idea of. Yeah, the Dodgers are scamming baseball. That's the long and short of it. You have to listen to this. We mentioned the Yankees and the win over the Red Sox. New York remain four games behind first place Tampa in the American League East.
1: Mullen swings and lifts one in the air towards deep right field. Tatis going back to the track. He can jump at the wall and gone. Home run just over the yellow line. A solo shot for Cedric Mullins, his 14th. Lead 9-4.
0: That's 620 WDAE. Andy Diaz, Cedric Mullins, each homer drove in two runs. Rays score five runs in the fourth inning on their way to a 9-4 win over the Padres. Shane McClanahan improved to 8-1 at home. They won for the fourth time in five games and became the first American League team to reach 80 wins.
2: And here's Harris, who has played it a run tonight with a double to left. He sends a drive to deep right field. That's got a chance to get out of here. Veen at the wall. He will see it fly away. Home run, Harris. It's 6-3 Atlanta.
0: And 680, the fan. Michael Harris drove in three runs, two hits, including that long ball. Ronald Acuna Jr., three hits, scored three runs. Braves beat the Rockies 6-4. That's their fifth straight win. They stayed one game back of L.A. for that second spot in the National League. Keep in mind, top two get NL buys from the wild card round. Chris Sale just threw an 11-strikeout shutout at the Dodgers to help Atlanta sweep L.A. Had this on the offseason in terms of Pirates ace Paul Skeens. He's been off this season, right? The ERA almost doubled what it was the last 2 years. But this was the Braves ace on the Pat McAfee show.
3: Paul's got one of the biggest lights on him of any baseball player and maybe even athlete in sports. You're talking about a grind of a season. You know, he's really in his second full season as a starting pitcher. You know, I remember my first full year as a starter in 2012, man, I you know, it was a grind to get to the end. And, you know, it's one of those things, it's weird how it's like, it's really, it's tough to do, but once you do it, it becomes a little bit easier to repeat. And I got to be honest, I laugh at the people that are worried about Paul Skeens, and I envy their unawareness to sport. just to be that, like, oh, this guy's done, you know, or whatever. He's, you know, never going to do, you know, whatever it is the talking heads are saying. He's freaking Paul Skeens, man. Like, and let's not forget, 97, not that bad.
0: Yeah, sub-2 ERA previous 2 years. Again, the numbers have kind of ballooned a little. Great for other pitchers, not so much for him this season. Meantime, drama late for the Phillies.
4: 3-1 Angels. Bases loaded. Two down. Peralta's 1-1. Swing and a drive. Center field. Deep. Trout at the wall. It's gone! It's a grand slam! Edmundo Sosa with a pinch hit slam has given the Phillies a 5-3 lead.
0: How about that? Sports Radio 94 WIP pinch hitter Edmundo Sosa hits a grand slam with two outs in the night. The Phillies roar back at a 5-3 victory over the Angels. Stay five back of the Braves. To the NFL, and Sunday is cut down day, as we mentioned, where teams need to get to the 53-man limit. Yeah, in Atlanta, the spotlight is on those signal callers.
5: Fry for the Falcons, very clean, led by Tua Tagovailoa. Brian Robinson, the deep back in the eye behind him. Wide receiver each way. First and 10 for Atlanta on their own 40, moving from right to left. Tua stands up and then gets back under center. Snaps the ball and dropped it. It's loose around the 42-yard line. Tua tried to dive on it, but it rolled away from him, and it looks like Miami's got it.
0: That's 92-9 the game. Tua led a touchdown drive, lost that fumble as well. Falcons beat his former team, the Dolphins, 17-12. He was 7 of 8, 95 yards, playing three series. Had this on his performance, and did he do enough to get the top job? And his coach, Kevin Stefanski.
6: Yeah, I thought Tua did a nice job operating. Obviously moved the football there for a couple drives. Plenty to clean up. You know, unavoidable center quarterback exchange, which we have to clean that up, and we will. But I thought by and large operated.
7: Well, I don't think that's something that I should worry about. That's not my job. That's Ian's job. That's Kev's job. That's Tommy's job. You know, my job is to go out there and, as I said, go out and put points on the board for our guys.

0: and everything else is out of my control. So, you know, you got to put things into perspective, too.
1: In the meantime, former Falcons wide receiver Brian Finneran joined Freddie and Harry. He's with 680 The Fan. This on his take on the quarterback room in Atlanta.
2: They ain't got that dog in them that you want when you have a guy that wants to be your leader. The urgency to want to lead and be up front. And you don't have to be super vocal. And then to hear some of the sound bites coming from Michael Penix, I start to question that as well. So urgency, it has to be there, and you got to want it. You got to want to love this game and love it with all your heart, because it's too hard to go out there every single day through training camp. As easy as they've made it now, it's still hard to do. And you got to love it. You got to love the game. And if you don't, sometimes that shows through the way you play.
1: Yeah, Penix been battling injury, has not played this preseason. But if he's ultimately healthy, Harry Douglas.
3: I do believe if Michael Penix Jr. was fully healthy right now, that he would be the starting quarterback for the Atlanta Falcons. Because this is your job as a coach, is to put the guy out there on the football field that gives you the best chance to win football games. Mm-hmm. So when you talk about offensive football, not the guy that can just throw and hit the check down. Not the guy that can, you know, throw some intermediate passes. Well, if I have a guy in Drake London who I just paid a lot of doggone money to, if I have a guy in Kyle Pitts that I just gave a lot of money to and extended him, if I have a running back like Bijan Robinson who I just gave a massive deal to, I want the quarterback that has the best ability to get those three guys to football.
1: ESPN radio host Mark Zeno has an idea for the Falcons under center.
4: If you're keeping Penix and Tua, your third quarterback is supposed to be a developmental guy. That's the exact opposite of what Cooper Rush is. Why are you keeping a 10-year vet as the third quarterback on the roster? If your third quarterback has to play in a game, you're losing that game anyway. The point simply is that I don't see a real reason for them to keep Cooper Rush. And I don't know that Tua is comfortable with, or the Falcons are comfortable with Tua where he is. So here's a name to pay attention to. Dylan Gabriel.
5: Wow. All right.
4: Played for Kevin Stefanski in Cleveland.
5: Knows the system.
4: Another left-handed quarterback. Knows the system. Grew up in the system. He knows him well. Is there a world where Dylan Gabriel, if he gets cut by the Browns, which may be a realistic possibility, that he ends up in Atlanta come Sunday? It would not surprise me.
1: Or maybe he gets traded to Atlanta and they should keep Tua so they'd have three left-handed quarterbacks on that roster. We'll dig into the quarterback situation of Gabriel's current team, the Browns, later in the show. Coming up, more off the big league diamond, including baseball's best, expanding their division lead. And we spotlight year two in Chapel Hill for Bill Belichick on the eve of UNC season opener. That's next. This is SportsCenter All Night on ESPN Radio.
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1: Yeah, we're back on SportsCenter All Night with more from the big league diamond, like the major's best.
2: Two balls and two strikes on Contreras. Here's the pitch. And a ground ball back up the middle into center field for a base hit. Bowers around third. He will score. It's an RBI single for Wild Bill. And the Brewers add some insurance here in the seventh. It's 4-1 Brewers.
1: That's William Contreras with the run scoring knock. What a season it's been for the Contreras brothers. 620 WTMJ. Logan Henderson gave up one hit over seven. Jake Bowers reached base five times, scored twice. Brewers beat the Rangers 6-1. Henderson, 9-2, has allowed three runs or less in each of his 19 career starts. The Brewers at 84-51 have the best record in the bigs, moved a season high 8 games ahead of the Cubs for the top spot in the NL Central.
3: Right-handed pitcher, right-handed hitter. The 1-2 again. And Stevenson swings and hammers it. High, deep, left center field, and gone! A three-run blast for Tyler Stevenson. The Reds have played it 5-6.
1: Indeed they did. Reds Radio Network. Tyler Stevenson, a three-run home run. Highlights, 5-6. Reds scored 9 unanswered runs in a 10-8 win over the Cubs. Sal Stewart also went deep. Keep in mind, Sal Stewart is a rookie, and he knocked in a pair and has 102 RBIs, which leads Major League Baseball.
3: The 1-2. And Varsho lifts this in the right, and that's going to get down for a base hit. Alvarez scores around third. Paredes, he will score as well. Altuve goes to third. Varsho drives in two with a single, and the Astros lead it 2-1.
1: And Dalton Varsho, the two-run single and a three-run six. Astros beat the Mets 3-1. Hunter Brown struck out 10, allowed one run over 6 2/3 for the win. Josh Hader struck out 2 in the ninth. 20th save in 20 chances. Houston has a two-game lead on Texas atop the AL West.
3: 1-2. Springer drives it high and deep. Left field. Way out of here. A big George Springer home run against the Mariners in this building again. 5-1 the Blue Jays lead.
1: As Sportsnet 590, the fan, George Springer was 4-for-4 with that long ball. Jays beat the Mariners 8-1. Dylan C struck out 8 in 6 innings. He now has 217 strikeouts to lead the American League.
3: The pitch. Swing and a fly ball to right. Way out of here. A home run for Colson Montgomery over the high wall. It's 4-0.
1: That's ESPN 1000. Colson Montgomery is 28th home run. The Central leading White Sox beat the Twins 7-4. Reliever Grant Taylor pitched 2 2/3 shutout frames for the win. White Sox, 60-win team last year, 3.5 up on Cleveland in the Central.
3: Here's the pitch. And it's in there.

0: wizardry from Michael Wacha to end his night. And what a night it was in Cleveland. 8 shutout innings, 10 strikeouts. Just the 4th double-digit strikeout game in his career and his first as a member of the Kansas City Royals.
1: That's 96.5 The Fan, Michael Wacha. 8 innings, 4 singles. He scattered in a 3-0 win over the Guardians. The Royals are sizzling hot of late. They've won 11 of 12. The rookie Carter Jensen hit a 2-run shot. Kobe Mayo, Christian Encarnacion, Strand each had 2-out RBI singles in the 10th. The O's beat the A's 4-3. Baltimore, this is what I talk about with the American League East. They pull within 2 games of Cleveland for the final AL wild card.
2: Breaks his bat. This is going to drop into right field. A base hit. Tawa scores. They're going to send McCann around third. He'll score as well. And it's a 2-run single for Vargas. He comes through in the clutch, and it's 8-5.
1: That's Arizona Sports 98.7 FM. El DeMargo Vargas, a 2-run knock in the 7th. Corbin Carroll, Timmy Tawa, each a home run and 3 knocked in. Diamondbacks 10-6 over the Giants. Arizona half game back of San Diego for that final wild card.
3: Here's the pitch.
2: House launches one. Left center field. Way, way back. Clear section 101 for a 3-run homer and a 5-1 Nationals lead. That hit the walkway to the red seats and then found it out of sight.
1: As the Nationals radio network, Brady House, a Titanic blast. 3-run swat. Nats beat the Marlins 9-2. Jackson Kent, 7 innings. A 1-run ball. Picks up his first big league win. Speaking of, Quinn Matthews, 1 run over 5 2/3. His first win as the Cardinals beat the Pirates 4-1. College football, yeah, it's back. TCU UNC from Ireland in year 2 for Bill Belichick as North Carolina head coach. This is Mike Golic, host of the Golics here on ESPN Radio, on the future of Bill Belichick.
4: I think there's a couple of questions. If Bill doesn't make it through this year or is done at the end of this year, is his coaching career over? Now, he is 74.
5: Right.
4: So he's been doing this a long time. So from that standpoint, it wouldn't be shocking.
1: Perhaps this Jimbo Fisher on what he sees from UNC.
6: Well, I think two things. I think look better just performing offense, defensively, and special teams, and 7 to 8 wins, which I think they can get. They were 3 plays away from winning 7 games last year, lost 3 games at the end. And that's where I think Bobby Petrino can make a big difference for them, because even when they played well defensive, they got better as the year went on. They tackled better in space. It became more physical to line of scrimmage. And they never scored enough points. So even when they played well defensively, a team was always in the game with them and get a couple plays at the end, they pulled them out. I think Bobby will help them stretch leads, score more points, allow their defense to be more diverse, go after the passer, play with some leads at times, and then I think they can win 7 to 8 games. But it is a very tough schedule. Their schedule's tough, but I think they can do that.
1: In the meantime, from the NHL, Cale Makar and the Colorado Avalanche agreed to a $163.2 million 8-year extension, making him the highest-paid player in league history. The defenseman is the first $20 million-a-year player. His deal runs through the 2034-35 campaign. He had 20 goals, 59 assists last season, has twice won the Norris Trophy given to the league's top defenseman. Think about the money that flows in the NBA. This is the first time a player in the NHL is going to make $20 million a season. Coming up, we take you around the NFL for some Friday Night Lights pro style and dig into if Fernando Mendoza should start day one for the Raiders. That's next. This is ESPN Radio.
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1: Again, our top stories, NFL final tune-ups prior to cutdown day. Did Tua do enough to land the Falcons' job under center? Bill Belichick and North Carolina get TCU today in Ireland, kicking off year two for Belichick in Chapel Hill. Cale Makar gets the biggest contract in NHL history. The Avs defenseman, the first $20 million a year player. Tarek Skubal looks good in his return to Detroit in a Dodgers uniform. And one run is enough for the Yankees to fend off the Red Sox in the first of four in the Bronx.
2: Back to a breaking ball, strike three called. He knew it. Didn't even protest, didn't hesitate walking out of the box. Strikeout number seven for Schlittler. One down here in the fifth, the 1-0 Yankee lead.
3: That's Hans Schlittler's 200th strikeout of the season. Fourth youngest pitcher in Yankee history to put 200 strikeouts in a season.
2: Impressive.
1: Yeah, he has pitched Cy Young caliber this year for the New York Yankees. Cam Schlittler struck out eight, including that 200th over five and two-thirds frames of two-hit ball. Paul Goldschmidt went deep. Cody Bellinger cut down a runner at the plate to end the seventh. The Yankees fend off the Red Sox 1-0 in the opener of this four-game set. The Boston Red Sox stranded 10 runners. New York moved three games ahead of them for that top wild card in the American League, which means home field for the entire series should they meet up again in the wild card round. Dish Schlittler on the milestone 200.
4: I wouldn't say it was necessarily a goal. I think the goal, just based off the postseason last year, is obviously to win a championship, and that's a great accolade to get. Obviously, not many guys do it, so yeah, it's a great feeling, and there's a lot of ball left to play.
1: His skipper, Aaron Boone.
5: Yeah, just a testament to how good he's gotten and continued to improve.

0: improve, you know, exponentially since we signed him, you know, rifling through the minor leagues. And I just feel like over the last 2 years has just steadily gotten better and better. And now just has a really good grip on his arsenal and obviously pitching like one of the great pitchers in the league.
1: Hey, tune in today. We got game two of the series. 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
2: Third down and eight from the Washington 10-yard line. Belt tie snap. Pignano with a pocket. Throws a rifle over the middle. It's caught by Lester. Touchdown, Ravens.
1: WBAL AM 1090. Yeah, the former UConn QB, Joe Ganano, he had a touchdown pass. He's played well the entire preseason. Might he make the Ravens roster as one of their quarterbacks? They wrapped up their preseason with a 41-3 rout of the Commanders. Baltimore finished with a 26-7 edge on first downs. Meantime, though, Raven, not all good. Ravens kicker Tyler Loop, he made field goals of 51 to 24 yards, but missed from 51 and 58, had this postgame.
3: Honestly, this week, I feel like it's probably some of the best I've hit in practice. Work on some stuff, and some of it started to click. But it's my job to transfer that to the game. I know the expectations is make kicks, and the expectations I have for myself are higher than anyone else is going to have. And tonight, not good enough. You know, all we talk about is be the best when your best is needed, and I have to do that. So, like, all I can do now is get back to work, keep working harder, make kicks. Yeah, it's frankly as simple as that.
1: He hit on 5 of 8 during the preseason. His coach, Jesse Minter.
4: You want to see makes in games, and so it's something we'll continue to look at. We'll continue to look at, you know, what the best situation is there. He has had a good camp overall, but again, it comes down to making the kicks in the pressure situations in the game. So that's something I think that we'll always be looking at to make sure that we're doing what's best for the team.
5: 2:15 to play second quarter, 10-6 New Orleans. Rattler in the shotgun from the Dallas 8, takes the snap, keeps it to the right side, 10. Spencer Rattler toward the end zone. Spencer Rattler takes it in for the touchdown, waiting for the official signal as he crossed the pylon. And Spencer Rattler keeps it and scores the touchdown. Yes, he gets inside the pylon. There'll be no virtual review on that one.
1: And the backup quarterback's getting in work for New Orleans. Spencer Rattler and an 8-yard keeper. Zach Wilson led a drive late that led to Daniel Carlson's 53-yard field goal with 1:55 to go as the Saints beat the Cowboys 27-24. Sam Howell threw 2 fourth-quarter touchdown passes for the Dallas Cowboys. And meantime, in the Giants' 23-6 preseason, a win over the Jets, OBJ, Odell Beckham Jr., 3 grabs, 53 yards. Has he done enough to make the team, John Harbaugh?
6: Yeah, I mean, I don't want to, like, say exactly who's making it right now and not, what the considerations are, and things can happen. So, but I think I would answer the question yes. I mean, I think he has done enough to make an NFL roster for sure. He's played well, and he's gotten better as his camp's gone along. He deserves credit for that. He's done a really good job with it.
1: Not an NFL roster, the Giants roster. OBJ, on what it would mean to be a Giant again.
7: Everything. Seeing my son at the game, yelling, just looking at me. And he told one of his friends, he's like, yeah, people always want to take a picture with my dad. He must be the best, you know. And it just made me laugh because I'm like, I just want to show him. I want to lead the way. I want to be a good example for him, a good man. I've grown so much. It would mean everything to me if I made it.
5: Milrow from the shotgun, right in the backfield. 4-man rush. Milrow looks, throws, touchdown, Seahawks! Nick Vanette all by himself in the left flat.
1: And Jalen Milrow, 16 of 26, 223 in that touchdown. Seattle Sports 7:10 a.m. But Jason Myers missed a 52-yard field goal as time expired. Chiefs Seahawks a 9-9 tie. The veteran Josh Johnson threw for 156. Evan McPherson, a 56-yarder, one of his 3 field goals, as the Bengals get a 30-13 win over the Eagles. Though Andy Dalton threw a touchdown pass against his former team, the Bengals. Meantime, Kyle McCord looking good for Green Bay.
8: In the shotgun is McCord. He takes the snap. Has time, throws, left side, got his man making the catch, slipping a defender, reaching, end zone, touchdown, Green Bay Packers, Keyshawn Johnson, they beat Elijah Culp.
1: That's 95.7 Big FM. Kyle McCord, 4 scoring strikes, 2 to Johnson in the last 3.5 minutes. Packers rallied, beat the Cardinals in a high-scoring affair, 42-38. Tampa in there, 19-0, lost to Jacksonville. Jalen Daniels, as he tries to get a backup job, sacked 3 times, lost a snap, hit on 8 of 15 for 57 yards through 3 quarters. So not exactly what he was looking for. And the rookie Miles Davis ran for a touchdown and 34 yards overall. Panthers beat the Texans 16-13. The Browns, what's the situation under center in Cleveland? Deshaun Watson will be the starter when the season gets underway. Is CBS analyst J.J. Watt on the Pat McAfee Show.
9: Yeah, I would say I'm not surprised. It kind of seems like this is the way they have been going all offseason in training camp. And I would say in terms of if things are close at all in a competition, and we all know if things are close, when you're paying somebody $230 million fully guaranteed, that's the person that you're going to want to give every single opportunity to hopefully somehow, some way, make you right on that contract that many people question and say is one of the worst in history. It's tough. They haven't been able to find their quarterback there for a very, very long time. And there's no question they've been going through it up in Cleveland for a long time. They have a really, really good fan base. And for them, you want to see them be successful. If this is the way that they feel is best, we'll see.
1: I'll tell you who I like. Their fourth stringer, Talon Green. You watch him play? That guy probably has the most talent of them all. Meantime, will Fernando Mendoza start to begin the season under center for the Raiders? His coach, Clint Kubiak.
10: Yeah, I mean, he needs another 3 preseason games. You know, all those rookies do. And now that the season's starting, you know, that, you know, the practice reps get smaller, and that's just life. But us as coaches, we got to get him ready to play, keep developing him.
1: ESPN NFL analyst Kevin Clark on First Take on when he should start.
11: As soon as humanly possible. Preseason is a liar. Now, what's funny is Fernando Mendoza did his little spin move last night like he did in the national championship game. He got a couple yards, but he wasn't bouncing off guys like he was in Miami Gardens, Florida a couple months ago. It is a different sport, and clocking the speed of the game is what preseason is all about. Preseason stat lines, notoriously liars. They don't tell you what you're trying to do. Clint Kubiak talked about that interception that we're seeing right here. He said it was a drop pass. In the NFL, that is a drop pass. He's testing his limits. And I was looking at the preseason performance of some of the top quarterbacks in football. Josh Allen, NFL.com, called his first preseason a D grade. Matthew Stafford, 1 touchdown, 4 interceptions, had a pick 6 in his first ever preseason game. This is what development is. I think you only get better at NFL football by playing NFL football. And the only way I think that he's going to learn how to play football is by being in there by October at the very latest, guys.
1: Yeah, he says right now, right? Not so fast, says Freddie Coleman, David Dennis Jr., and Kimberly Martin.
12: I would expect to see him this season. If he doesn't play Kirk Cousins balled out, that's crazy. Okay. That's the only thing that would keep him on the bench. I don't see for 17 games Kirk Cousins having this like electric season. If I'm wrong, forgive me in advance, Kirk. But I think at some point we're going to see Fernando. And when he does, y'all got to relax. Like, he's going to mess up.
13: Not supposed to be good. You knew what you were getting when you were getting Mendoza. It was a project. That's why you bring in Kirk Cousins in this situation. Tom Brady, given a lot of credit for being the guy who could sort of architect this whole situation, and it makes a ton of sense. There should be no world in which Fernando Mendoza starts this season. I was looking at the schedule. I was like, if the end of the season, if you run into like a team that's playing their reserves in week 17, maybe that, because they do play the Chiefs at the end of the season, play Tennessee towards the end. But after this, I'm like, just don't play him at all.
14: Now, the Raiders turn to be a better football team than we can imagine. We're not going to see Fernando Mendoza 2027. If they are what we think they're going to be, a little bit more improved, but definitely not a team to reckon with in the AFC West, then right about November, right about early December, we're going to put our guy out there. This way he can learn with not a lot of pressure on him. Putting him out there before he's ready, that is just quarterback malpractice, as you like to say.
1: He's got to get some run this year. No ifs, ands, or buts about it. He's got to play. I don't know what David Dennis Jr. is talking about. He's got to play this season. He's the first pick in the draft. He's got to play this season. Here's a guy that played big time Friday.
15: McLaughlin to the right of Ehlinger in the shotgun. A pair of receivers on each side of the formation. Second and 10 from the Vikings 20. Minnesota 4-man rush. Quick throw in the middle, caught by Jaleel. Jaleel foot race inside the 10, inside the 5, into the end zone with a Denver touchdown.
1: That's 850 KOA. Sam Ehlinger shine. Three touchdown performance. The Broncos 34-6 win over the Vikings. Minnesota did not play their starting quarterback Kyler Murray, nor backup J.J. McCarthy, who sat out with a minor ankle injury. Does McCarthy get the backup job in Minnesota, Harry Douglas?
16: I would want my backup, as crazy as this sound, to be Carson Wentz. Because, Freddie, even though he hasn't been the Carson Wentz that we see, that we haven't seen in a very, very long time, early on in his career when he was the MVP candidate, he has been there and done it. You don't have time to be playing. You remember the game Guess Who?
14: Oh, yeah.
16: You don't have time to be playing Guess Who with J.J. McCarthy. Let me guess if he's going to be able to get this ball to Justin Jefferson.
1: Courtney Cronin on if there's a market for McCarthy, should they consider a trade?
17: There's a reason that the Vikings won't be moving him by Sunday, and it's because he has no value. Yeah. Let's be very honest about this. As a 10th overall pick, if you're moving someone like that, you're expecting a significant return for that player. What has he done in 3 years in Minnesota to give any team the idea of giving up significant draft capital for a player who doesn't have the value that you'd get the return on? It doesn't make any sense.
1: All right. I don't know. I think a team or two might consider taking a flyer on him, right? Let's turn our attention to college football. Pete Thamel, what is going on with college sports right now? ESPN College Football Insider on the subject of player eligibility. It's a saga that changes by the day.
18: This story is going to take us for a wild ride. In my more than two decades covering college football, I've never quite seen anything like this. You have a stare down between the most powerful conference in college athletics, or certainly one of them in the SEC, and one of their flagship schools in LSU. The TRO involves a couple dozen athletes, but really the focus this week, especially going into the LSU-Clemson game, where game day will be, is going to be on Xavien Harris and Daquan Wright. They are transfers from Ole Miss to LSU. And in the mind of the SEC and rules they passed in reiterated this week, there's two reasons they shouldn't play. One, they left and went to play professional, and now they're coming back, and they'd also be considered intra-conference transfers because they, like Lane Kiffin, have gone from Ole Miss to LSU. But right now, as we sit here today, the judge's ruling within the last hour said these players should be eligible to play college football. The SEC declined comment to us today, but really their actions this week speak louder than any statement could. They sat there and they voted 15-0, the presidents, with one abstaining, to say, look, we need to uphold these rules, and there are going to be significant punishments, half a season coach suspension, big fines, revoking of voting rights, and Greg Sankey's autonomy for any additional punishments. So just the fact that they gathered, did that, says really where the SEC stands on this. They are not going to stand down, at least according to the rhetoric they released this week. And clearly, when you have the governor making statements and you have a state court ruling in Louisiana, they don't appear like they're going to stand down either. So right now, we've got a showdown.
1: It's a mess. It's a mess. And Baton Rouge these days, all sports across the board, is like the wild, wild west. Let's focus on some teams. Which teams are going to be the cream of the crop in college football? Eric McClain, ACC Network analyst, he has an idea about one Canes of Miami.
19: I think these guys are better than anybody in the country. I think the Miami Hurricanes are going to win the national championship. They have so much talent back from a year ago. Malachi Toney, I believe the best player in all of college football. He's getting an upgrade at the quarterback position with Darian Mensah, a guy that is going to look for him early and often, look for Toney to be very much involved with this offense. And look, I know a lot of people want to say, but the line of scrimmage on defense, look at Reuben Bain dominating, going to be the rookie defensive player of the year there. But all they do is replace those guys with five stars. They've got two in the wings, and they bring in an all-SEC caliber guy in Damon Wilson on the other edge spot. This defensive line with two first-rounders potentially at defensive tackle is going to be better than it was a year ago.
1: And they just fell short a year ago of that national title. How about an individual player that has the most pressure on him heading in to this season, Jordan Reed?
20: I don't think there's anybody with more pressure on them this season than Arch Manning, Steve Sarkisian, and Texas. They have no excuse not to win a national title this year, in my opinion. They revamped the offensive line. They bought in two impressive running backs in Relique Brown and Hollywood Smothers. And, oh, yeah, you bring in Cam Coleman from Auburn as well. So Arch Manning has everything that he needs to succeed. Now he has to go out there and do it. He ranked 117th in underneath accuracy last year. So the underneath accuracy has to improve. The mechanics have to improve. And he also just has to go out there and do it. If he goes out there and does it, I believe he's going to be the number one overall pick.
1: no excuse to not win a national title. Wow, that's some pressure right there. Coming up, the Knights' top play, some defense from the Bronx, and the Knight in the W as the Fever offense flows. That's next. This is SportsCenter All Night on ESPN Radio.
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3: Blackburn surveys, comes to the plate, pitch, swing on, fly ball, straight away, shallow, left field. Here's Bellinger coming in, here's the throw, they got a chance, there it is, he got him! Cody Bellinger does it again!
1: That's Dave Sims, WFAN, that's Cody Bellinger with that gun as he got him at the plate, and the Yankees 1-0 over the Red Sox. That tells you how big that play was. Night in the W about Indiana offense.
4: Clark fires and hits. And she's over 30. It's her sixth career 30-10 game. Now twice more than the rest of the history of the league combined. We are truly witnessing something special, something that has not happened by any other player in the history of this sport. Oh, and just adds three on for good measure.
1: As heard on Ion, Caitlin Clark and Kelsey Mitchell each scored 34. Fever got past the Sun 111-91. The pair scored 30-plus for the fourth game this season, extending their WNBA single-season record for a duo. Mitchell notched her 24th straight 20-point game in the Fever's final game before the three-week break for the FIBA Women's World Cup. How about that? The season's winding down. The playoffs about to begin, but they're going to have the FIBA World Cup for 3 weeks before they come and play the playoffs. The Fever got a help from the Fire.
5: Winterburn resets. 9 on the shot clock. Corner. Okonkwo. 3. Wow. Portland on fire. You can't trade threes if you want to cut into a lead.
1: Yeah, Portland beat Atlanta 101-83, ending the Dream's four-game winning streak. Angel Reese, 16 points, 16 boards. They, though, fell to fifth place in the standings, a half game back of Indiana. Reese avoided a one-game suspension when the WNBA rescinded her eighth technical foul from Friday night.
6: Evans with a hesitation. Asia Wilson trying to clean it up, and an and-one. She'll tell you about it. The effort paying off.
1: Asia Wilson, 27 points, 8 rebounds. Aces beat the tempo 93-73. They maintain their one-game lead for third place in the WNBA playoff race ahead of Indiana.
7: The rebound tipped there by Brink into the hands of Ogumike.
8: Here's Burrell.
7: Down the tank. The layup off the window. 15 now for Burrell. Quarter.
1: Indeed, Ray Burrell. All the calls from Ion, by the way, scored 12 or 15 in the fourth quarter. Sparks beat the Mystics 88-82. So the Mystics are only a half game up for sixth in the East. Meantime, Ryan Gerard, Victor Hovland tied for the lead going into the weekend at the season-ending tour championship. Gerard made an 80-foot birdie. Six other were inside 6 feet. His round of 65. Hovland shot a 66 to join him at 10 under par. Todd Golden's third raise in as many years will make him the second highest paid basketball coach in the SEC. He signed a one-year extension earlier this month that increased the total value of his deal to $49.5 million. It averages $8.25 million annually. Keeps him under contract through the 2031-32 campaign. I mentioned cut down day is coming Sunday in the NFL. Mike Golic Jr., host of the Golics here on ESPN Radio, on trade candidates league-wide.
9: This from Benjamin Albright, who covers the Broncos, said you could see multiple quarterbacks on the move in the next few weeks, some of whom we've talked about already today. Dylan Gabriel, who just balled out in the final preseason game. J.J. McCarthy, who lost out on the starting job with the Vikings. Anthony Richardson, who was in a similar situation with the Colts last year. And Tua Tagovailoa, as it seems like we're getting a lot of smoke around the potential fire that Michael Penix Jr., who has barely been cleared for contact in Atlanta camp, hasn't played in the preseason, may still be able to win the starting job. That seems like that could be the strongest indictment against employing Tua Tagovailoa going forward that there is.
1: Yeah, we'll see how that plays out with Tua, if he even is in Atlanta, let alone being the starting quarterback when the season gets underway. But trades in the NFL, that's great. It's great. It's like getting like baseball now with these deals. Coming up, Red Sox Yankees from the Bronx, runs hard to come by, and Tarik Skubal back in Detroit in a Dodger uniform. That's next. This is ESPN Radio.
8: Hey, this is Rich Eisen. Coming up on Monday, another preseason in the NFL is in the...
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6: May 15, 9 a.m. Two women quietly waiting at the doctor's office. Woman 1 says, "Cold day, huh?" Woman 2, "What's that?" Woman 1, "Kinda cold today." Woman 2, "Yeah, wasn't expecting that." Woman 1, "What is it, 47 degrees? Woman 2, "No, more like 45. 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At least it's not raining. Woman 2, "That would be sad." Woman 1, "So sad." Woman 2, "The weather." 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

0: coming up on SportsCenter All Night. Baseball's oldest rivalry is renewed in the Bronx.
1: Swing on deep drive, left field. Just looking is Durant. Goodbye. Home run for Paul Goldschmidt in a 1-0 New York lead.
0: NFL players hit the field for their final taste of preseason action.
2: Tua stands up and then gets back under center. Snaps the ball and dropped it. It's loose around the 42-yard line. Tua tried to dive on it, but it rolled away from him, and it looks like Miami's got it.
0: Long time no see, old friend.
3: Little welcome back video on the scoreboard as he walked in from the bullpen. 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
0: It was the night before week zero and all through the house.
4: It's something where, obviously, winning heals all, and you win games, you're in a great spot, but I just think that's going to be very tough for North Carolina this year. They did not enhance their roster in a way that gets me excited.
0: Plus, the Aces welcome the tempo to Las Vegas.
5: Just see the Jackie to Asia, and she gets the shooter's touch. 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
6: The NFL preseason winds down with cut-down day looming, and a longtime Tigers ace returns in Dodger blue. 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The American League East has every team in that division still alive for playoff spots. The division led by Tampa, while longtime rivals, the Red Sox and Yankees, met in the Bronx. First of four, which could go a long way to finding home field should these two again meet up in the wild card. One run is all it took.
1: Left-hander kitchen deals. His pitch swung on deep drive, left field. Just looking is Durant. Goodbye. Home run for Paul Goldschmidt in a 1-0 New York lead. Number 17, RBI number 45. Hey now.
6: As heard on WFAN, that accounted for the offense. This kept the runs off the board on the other side.
1: Blackburn surveys, comes to the player's pitch, swing on, fly ball. Straight away, shallow, left field. Here's Bellinger coming in. Here's the throw. They got a chance. There it is. He got him. Cody Bellinger does it again.
6: Yes, indeed. Paul Goldschmidt's home run is all they needed. 1-0, Yankees beat the Red Sox as Cody Bellinger threw out the potential tying run at home plate to end the seventh. The Yankees take the opener of this pivotal four-game.

0: with one of the defensive plays of the year there. So, yeah, I mean, great win, 1-0. You know, wish had a couple opportunities there where I wish we could have pushed the lead a little bit more. But that being said, we're used to playing in these games, and there's some comfort in that.
1: Yeah, the Red Sox stranded 10 runners. New York moving 3 games ahead of Boston in the race for the top American League wild card and home field advantage throughout a potential best-of-3 playoff series between these two rivals. Schlittler on if the Yankees could still win the division.
2: Yeah, I mean, I think the division's wide open. You know, Tampa's got a couple games on us. Boston's right behind us. You know, I think we separate ourselves from Boston this weekend, you know, puts ourselves in a good spot, and then we got a really big series against Tampa, you know, down the road. So it's wide open. I think we had a good opportunity last year, and obviously ends in a tie there, and that's frustrating. We got to make sure we put ourselves in a position where that doesn't happen again.
1: Hey, tune into baseball action today as the Yankees and Red Sox do it again from the Bronx, presented by Progressive Insurance. Coverage begins at 6:30 Eastern right here on ESPN Radio and the ESPN app. The Yankees will get Max Fried off the injured list and on the mound today. He'll start one of the games of the doubleheader against Boston, again, without having to do so with any time in the minors on rehab, something Bellinger says could ultimately be the same for Aaron Judge. He spoke with our Madison Shipman and Mike Cousins.
3: With what we got now, I mean, with some the technology and everything, sometimes it's just unnecessary. So I think it's, you know, up to each individual and kind of assume what they want, what they need. And, you know, I played 2 games there and it was good, but, you know, nothing crazy.
1: Yeah, as Belly said, he only played 2 games in the minors before coming back. A full interview in the pregame tomorrow night at 6:30 Eastern. Tarek Skubal, welcome back to Detroit with a mixed bag from the fans, now pitching for the Dodgers, who are vying for a 3rd straight World Series in the opener of 3 in the Motor City. The 2-time Cy Young winner again showed Comerica fans why he has that hardware.
4: His payoff pitch is strike 3, change up at the knees, and Tarek Skubal strikes out the side in the 3rd inning. 6 K's in 3 scoreless innings back in Comerica Park. We go to the 4th, waiting on a run.
1: That's AM 570 LA Sports. 6 innings, 83 pitches, a run on 4 hits, 7 strikeouts, but they were tied at 1 in the 8th. Freddie Freeman stepped up.
4: So it'll be up to Freddie Freeman here in the 8th inning. Go-ahead run 90 feet away for the Dodgers, but 2 out and a 1-1 game. First pitch, Freeman scolds it into center field to give the Dodgers the lead. Jumps all over the first pitch from Wagaspek to score Teoscar Hernandez, and it's 2-1 LA.
1: Yeah, Freeman with that 2-out knock wound up being your game winner in that 8th. Dodgers held on, beat the Tigers 2-1. Skubal post-game emotions, certainly part of it.
5: Yeah, I mean, I think I did cry if you go watch the video. You know, there were definitely tears, and, you know, luckily enough, I was able to kind of make it to the tunnel before more happened, right? But, yeah, it's tough. It's tough. You know, this is the place I've known my entire career since 2018, so, but, yeah, it was special for sure. You know, with the last name Scoob, you don't know if they're booze or they're cheering for you, so I'm going to assume they were cheering for me, and that's all I really got to say about it.
1: That's a good way of looking at it. Meantime, Shohei Ohtani threw a bullpen session on Friday, about 20 pitches. He's 8-2 with a .179 ERA, 95 strikeouts, and 85 and 2/3 frames. He has continued to start at DH despite not being on the mound, still batting .285 with 30 home runs, 80 knocked in. Now, I urge you to take a listen to the most recent Sources Tell Jeff Passan podcast. I get you might think he dotes over the 2-time defending champs, perhaps too much, but he had a great guest on the show that details the Dodgers ownership and the problems they have recently encountered needing to come up with some $20 billion fast. His guest, financial fraud expert and whistleblower Tom Gober, he, by the way, sent alarms about Mark Walter when he bought the team in 2014. So it's a deep dive into the complex financial tracking and investigations. Dodgers not only circumvent the luxury tax, by the way, with the enormous deferrals they had led by the Ohtani contract. They don't pay, you'll listen to this, they don't pay fully into the competitive balance tax as well. And Walter had roughly half the money to buy the team in 2014. The rest came from insurance premiums, which policyholders have no idea of. Yeah, the Dodgers are scamming baseball. That's the long and short of it. You have to listen to this. We mentioned the Yankees and the win over the Red Sox. New York remained 4 games behind first place Tampa in the American League East.
4: Mullen swings and lifts one in the air towards deep right field. Tatis going back to the track. He can jump at the wall and gone. Home run just over the yellow line.

0: shot for Cedric Mullins, his 14th, and the Rays lead 9-4.
1: That's 620 WDAE. Eddie Diaz, Cedric Mullins, each homer drove in two runs. Rays score 5 runs in the fourth inning on their way to a 9-4 win over the Padres. Shane McClanahan improved to 8-1 at home. They won for the fourth time in 5 games, became the first American League team to reach 80 wins.
2: And here's Harris, who has played it a run tonight with a double to left. He sends a drive to deep right field. That's got a chance to get out of here. Veen at the wall. He will see it fly away. Home run, Harris. It's 6-3 Atlanta.
1: Yeah, 680 the fan. Michael Harris drove in 3 runs, 2 hits, including that long ball. Ronald Acuna Jr., 3 hits, scored 3 runs. Braves beat the Rockies 6-4. That's their 5th straight win. They stayed 1 game back of L.A. for that 2nd spot in the National League. Keep in mind, top 2 get NL buys from the wildcard round. Chris Sale just threw an 11-strikeout shutout at the Dodgers to help Atlanta sweep L.A. Had this on the offseason in terms of Pirates ace Paul Skeens. He's been off this season, right? The ERA almost doubled what it was the last 2 years. But this was the Braves ace on the Pat McAfee show.
3: Paul's got one of the biggest lights on him of any baseball player and maybe even athlete in sports. You're talking about a grind of a season. You know, he's really in his second full season as a starting pitcher. You know, I remember my first full year as a starter in 2012, man, I it was a grind to get to the end. And, you know, it's one of those things, it's weird how it's like, it's tough to do, but once you do it, it becomes a little bit easier to repeat. And I got to be honest, I laugh at the people that are worried about Paul Skeens, and I envy their unawareness to sports. just to be that, like, oh, this guy's done, you know, or whatever. He's, you know, never going to do, you know, whatever it is the talking heads are saying. He's freaking Paul Skeens, man. Like, and let's not forget, 97, not that bad.
1: Yeah, sub-2 ERA previous 2 years. Again, the numbers have kind of ballooned a little. Great for other pitchers, not so much for him this season. Meantime, drama late for the Phillies.
4: 3-1 Angels. Base is loaded. 2 down. Peralta's 1-1. Swing and a drive. Center field. Deep. Trout at the wall. It's gone! It's a grand slam! Edmundo Sosa with a pinch hit slam has given the Phillies a 5-3 lead.
1: How about that? Sports Radio 94 WIP pinch hitter Edmundo Sosa hits a grand slam with 2 outs in the ninth. The Phillies roar back at a 5-3 victory over the Angels. Stay 5 back of the Braves. To the NFL, and Sunday is cutdown day, as we mentioned, where teams need to get to the 53-man limit. Yeah, in Atlanta, the spotlight is on those signal callers.
5: Try for the Falcons, very clean, led by Tua Tagovailoa. Brian Robinson, the deep back in the eye behind him. Wide receiver each way. First and 10 for Atlanta on their own 40, moving from right to left. Tua stands up and then gets back under center. Snaps the ball and dropped it. It's loose around the 42-yard line. Tua tried to dive on it, but it rolled away from him, and it looks like Miami's got it.
1: That's 92-9 the game. Tua led a touchdown drive, lost that fumble as well. Falcons beat his former team, the Dolphins, 17-12. He was 7 of 8, 95 yards, playing 3 series. Had this on his performance, and did he do enough to get the top job? And his coach, Kevin Stefanski.
6: Yeah, I thought Tua did a nice job operating. Obviously moved the football there for a couple drives. Plenty to clean up. You know, unavoidable center quarterback exchange, which we have to clean that up. And we will. But I thought by and large operated.
7: Well, I don't think that's something that I should worry about. That's not my job. That's Ian's job. That's Kev's job. That's Tommy's job. You know, my job is to go out there and, as I said, go out and put points on the board for our guys. And everything else is out of my control. So, you know, you got to put things into perspective, too.
1: In the meantime, former Falcons wide receiver Brian Finneran joined Freddie and Harry. He's with 680 The Fan. This on his take on the quarterback room in Atlanta.
8: They ain't got that dog in them that you want when you have a guy that wants to be your leader. The urgency to want to lead and be up front. And you don't have to be super vocal. And then to hear some of the sound bites coming from Michael Penix, I started to question that as well. So urgency, it has to be there, and you got to want it. You got to want to love this game and love it with all your heart, because it's too hard to go out there every single day through training camp. As easy as they've made it now, it's still hard to do. And you got to love it. You got to love the game. And if you don't, sometimes that shows through the way you play.
1: Yeah, Penix been battling injury, has not played this preseason. But if he's ultimately healthy, Harry Douglas.
9: I do believe if Michael Penix Jr. was fully healthy right now, that he would be the starting quarterback for the Atlanta Falcons. Because this is your job as a coach, is to put the guy out there on the football field that gives you the best chance to win football games. Mm-hmm. So when you talk about offensive football, not the guy that can just throw and hit the check down, not the guy that can, you know, throw some intermediate passes. Well, if I have a guy in Drake London who I just paid a lot of doggone money to, if I have a guy in Kyle Pitts that I just gave a lot of money to and extended him, if I have a running back like Bijan Robinson who I just gave a massive deal to, I want the quarterback that has the best ability to get those three guys to football.
1: ESPN radio host Mark Zeno has an idea for the Falcons under center.
10: If you're keeping Penix and Tua, your third quarterback is supposed to be a developmental guy. That's the exact opposite of what Cooper Rush is. Why are you keeping a 10-year vet as the third quarterback on the roster? If your third quarterback has to play in a game, you're losing that game anyway. The point simply is that I don't see a real reason for them to keep Cooper Rush. And I don't know that Tua is comfortable with, or the Falcons are comfortable with Tua where he is. So here's a name to pay attention to. Dylan Gabriel.
11: Wow. All right.
10: Played for Kevin Stefanski in Cleveland.
11: Knows the system.
10: Another left-handed quarterback. Knows the system. Grew up in the system. He knows him well. Is there a world where Dylan Gabriel, if he gets cut by the Browns, which may be a realistic possibility, that he ends up in Atlanta come Sunday? It would not surprise me.
1: Or maybe he gets traded to Atlanta and they should keep Tua so they'd have three left-handed quarterbacks on that roster. We'll dig into the quarterback situation of Gabriel's current team, the Browns, later in the show. Coming up, more off the big league diamond, including baseball's best, expanding their division lead. And we spotlight year two in Chapel Hill for Bill Belichick on the eve of UNC season opener. That's next. This is SportsCenter All Night on ESPN Radio.
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1: Yeah, we're back on SportsCenter All Night with more from the big league diamond, like the major's best.
2: Two balls and two strikes on Contreras. Here's the pitch. And a ground ball back up the middle into center field for a base hit. Bowers around third. He will score. It's an RBI single for Wild Bill. And the Brewers add some insurance here in the seventh. It's 4-1 Brewers.
1: That's William Contreras with the run-scoring knock. What a season it's been for the Contreras brothers. 620 WTMJ. Logan Henderson gave up one hit over seven. Jake Bowers reached base five times, scored twice. Brewers beat the Rangers 6-1. Henderson, 9-2, has allowed three runs or less in each of his 19 career starts. The Brewers at 84-51, have the best record in the bigs, moved a season-high 8 games ahead of the Cubs for the top spot in the NL Central.
3: Right-handed pitcher, right-handed hitter. The 1-2 again. And Stevenson swings and hammers it. High, deep, left center field, and gone! A three-run blast for Tyler Stevenson. The Reds have played it 5-6.
1: Indeed they did. Reds Radio Network. Tyler Stevenson, a three-run home run. Highlights, 5-6. Reds scored 9 unanswered runs in a 10-8 win over the Cubs. Sal Stewart also went deep. Keep in mind, Sal Stewart is a rookie, and he knocked in a pair and has 102 RBIs, which leads Major League Baseball.
3: The 1-2. And Varsho lifts this in the right, and that's going to get down for a base hit. Alvarez scores. Around third, Paredes. He will score as well. Altuve goes to third. Varsho drives in two with a single, and the Astros lead it 2-1.
1: And Dalton Varsho, the two-run single and a three-run six. Astros beat the Mets 3-1. Hunter Brown struck out 10, allowed one run over 6 2/3 for the win. Josh Hader struck out 2 in the ninth. 20th save in 20 chances. Houston has a two-game lead on Texas atop the AL West.
3: 1-2. Springer drives it high and deep. Left field. Way out of here. A big George Springer home run against the Mariners in this building again. 5-1 the Blue Jays lead.
1: As Sportsnet 590, the fan George Springer was 4-for-4 with that long ball. Jays beat the Mariners 8-1. Dylan C struck out 8 in 6 innings. He now has 217 strikeouts to lead the American League.
3: The pitch. Swinging a fly ball to right. Way out of here. A home run for Colson Montgomery over the high wall. It's 4-0.
1: That's ESPN 1000. Colson Montgomery's 28th home run. The Central leading White Sox beat the Twins 7-4. Reliever Grant Taylor pitched 2 2/3 shutout frames for the win. White Sox, 60-win team last year, 3.5 up on Cleveland in the Central.
3: Here's the pitch. And it's in there, called strike three. Michael Wacha dropped in a curveball. Wizardry from Michael Wacha to end his night. And what a night in Cleveland. 8 shutout innings.

0: strikeouts. Just the fourth double-digit strikeout game in his career and his first as a member of the Kansas City Royals.
1: That's 96.5 The Fan. Michael Wacha, eight innings, four singles. He scattered in a 3-0 win over the Guardians. The Royals are sizzling hot of late. They've won 11 of 12. The rookie Carter Jensen hit a two-run shot. Kobe Mayo, Christian Encarnacion, Strand each had two-out RBI singles in the 10th. The O's beat the A's 4-3. Baltimore, this is what I talk about with the American League East. They pull within two games of Cleveland for the final AL wild card.
2: Breaks his bat. This is going to drop into right field, a base hit. Tawa scores. They're going to send McCann around third. He'll score as well. And it's a two-run single for Vargas. He comes through in the clutch, and it's 8-5.
1: That's Arizona Sports 98.7 FM. El DeMargo Vargas, a two-run knock in the seventh. Corbin Carroll, Timmy Tawa, each a home run and three knocked in. Diamondbacks 10-6 over the Giants. Arizona half game back of San Diego for that final wild card.
3: Here's the pitch.
2: House launches one. Left center field. Way, way back. Section 101 for a three-run homer and a 5-1 Nationals lead. That hit the walkway to the red seats and then bounded out of sight.
1: As the Nationals radio network, Brady House, a Titanic blast. Three-run swat. Nats beat the Marlins 9-2. Jackson Kent, seven innings, a one-run ball. Picks up his first big league win. Speaking of, Quinn Matthews, one run over 5 2/3. His first win as the Cardinals beat the Pirates 4-1. College football, yeah, it's back. TCU UNC from Ireland in year two for Bill Belichick as North Carolina head coach. This is Mike Golic, host of the Golics here on ESPN Radio, on the future of Bill Belichick.
4: I think there's a couple of questions. If Bill doesn't make it through this year or is done at the end of this year, is his coaching career over? Now, he is 74.
5: Right.
4: So he has been doing this a long time. So from that standpoint, it wouldn't be shocking.
1: Perhaps this Jimbo Fisher on what he sees from UNC.
6: Well, I think two things. I think look better just performing offense, defensively, and special teams, and 7-8 wins, which I think they can get. They were three plays away from winning seven games last year, lost three games at the end. And that's where I think Bobby Petrino can make a big difference for them, because even when they played well defensively, they got better as the year went on. They tackled better in space. It became more physical to line of scrimmage. And they never scored enough points. So even when they played well defensively, a team was always in the game with them and get a couple plays at the end, they pulled them out. I think Bobby will help them stretch leads, score more points, allow their defense to be more diverse, go after the passer, play with some leads at times, and then I think they can win 7-8 games. But it is a very tough schedule. Their schedule's tough, but I think they can do that.
1: In meantime, from the NHL, Cale Makar and the Colorado Avalanche agreed to a $163.2 million 8-year extension, making him the highest paid player in league history. The defenseman is the first $20 million a year player. His deal runs through the 2034-35 campaign. He had 20 goals, 59 assists last season, has twice won the Norris Trophy given to the league's top defenseman. Think about the money that flows in the NBA. This is the first time a player in the NHL is going to make $20 million a season. Coming up, we take you around the NFL for some Friday Night Lights pro style and dig into if Fernando Mendoza should start day one for the Raiders. That's next. This is ESPN Radio.
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1: Again, our top stories, NFL final tune-ups prior to cutdown day. Did Tua do enough to land the Falcons' job under center? Bill Belichick and North Carolina get TCU today in Ireland, kicking off year two for Belichick in Chapel Hill. Cale Makar gets the biggest contract in NHL history. The Avs defenseman, the first $20 million a year player. Tarek Skubal looks good in his return to Detroit in a Dodgers uniform, and one run is enough for the Yankees to fend off the Red Sox in the first of four in the Bronx.
2: Back to a breaking ball, strike three called, he knew it. Didn't even protest, didn't hesitate walking out of the box. Strikeout number seven for Schlittler. One down here in the fifth, the 1-0 Yankee lead.
3: That's Cam Schlittler's 200th strikeout of the season. Fourth youngest pitcher in Yankee history to put 200 strikeouts in a season.
2: Impressive.
1: Yeah, he has pitched Cy Young caliber this year for the New York Yankees. Cam Schlittler struck out eight, including that 200th over five and two-thirds frames of two-hit ball. Paul Goldschmidt went deep. Cody Bellinger cut down a runner at the plate to end the seventh. The Yankees fend off the Red Sox 1-0 in the opener of this four-game set. The Boston Red Sox stranded 10 runners. New York moved three games ahead of them for that top wild card in the American League, which means home field for the entire series should they meet up again in the wild card round. Dish Schlittler on the milestone 200.
4: I wouldn't say it was necessarily a goal. I think the goal, just based off the postseason last year, is obviously to win a championship, and that's a great accolade to get. Obviously, not many guys do it, so yeah, it's a great feeling, and there's a lot of ball left to play.
1: His skipper, Aaron Boone.
5: Yeah, just a testament to how good he's gotten and continued to improve, you know, exponentially since we signed him, you know, rifling through the minor leagues. And I just feel like over the last 2 years has just steadily gotten better and better. And now just has a really good grip on his arsenal and obviously pitching like one of the great pitchers in the league.
1: Hey, tune in today. We got game two of the series. Yankees Red Sox presented by Progressive Insurance. 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It's a beltway battle.
6: Third down and eight from the Washington 10-yard line. Belt-high snap. Pignano with a pocket. Throws a rifle over the middle. It's caught by Lester. Touchdown, Ravens.
1: That's WBAL AM 1090. Yeah, the former UConn QB, Joe Ganano, he had a touchdown pass. He's played well the entire preseason. Might he make the Ravens roster? As one of their quarterbacks, they wrapped up their preseason with a 41-3 rout of the Commanders. Baltimore finished with a 26-7 edge on first downs. Meantime, though, Ravens, not all good. Ravens kicker Tyler Loop, he made field goals of 51 to 24 yards, but missed from 51 and

0: 58 had this postgame.
1: Honestly, this week, I feel like it's probably some of the best I've hit in practice. Working on some stuff, and some of it started to click. But it's my job to transfer that to the game. I know the expectations is make kicks, and the expectations I have for myself are higher than anyone else is going to have. And tonight, not good enough. And, you know, all we talk about is be the best when your best is needed, and I have to do that. So, like, all I can do now is get back to work, keep working harder, make kicks. Yeah, that's frankly as simple as that.
0: He hit on 5 of 8 during the preseason. His coach, Jesse Minter.
2: You want to see makes in games, and so it's something we'll continue to look at. We'll continue to look at, what the best situation is there. He has had a good camp overall, but again, it comes down to making the kicks in the pressure situations in the game. So that's something I think that we'll always be looking at to make sure that we're doing what's best for the team.
3: 2:15 to play second quarter, 10-6 New Orleans. Rattler in the shotgun from the Dallas 8, takes the snap, keeps it to the right side, 10. Spencer Rattler for the end zone, Spencer Rattler takes it in for the touchdown, waiting for the official signal as he crossed the pylon. And Spencer Rattler keeps it and scores the touchdown. Yes, he gets inside the pylon. There will be no virtual review on that one.
0: And the backup quarterback's getting in work for New Orleans. Spencer Rattler and an 8-yard keeper. Zach Wilson led a drive late that led to Daniel Carlson's 53-yard field goal with 1:55 to go as the Saints beat the Cowboys 27-24. Sam Howell threw 2 fourth-quarter touchdown passes for the Dallas Cowboys. Meantime, in the Giants' 23-6 preseason, a win over the Jets, OBJ, Odell Beckham Jr., 3 grabs, 53 yards. Has he done enough to make the team, John Harbaugh?
4: Yeah, I mean, I don't want to, like, say exactly who's making it right now and not, what the considerations are, and things can happen. So, but I think I would answer the question yes. I mean, I think he has done enough to make an NFL roster for sure. He's played well, and he's gotten better as his camp's gone along. He deserves credit for that. He's done a really good job with it.
0: Not an NFL roster, the Giants roster. OBJ, on what it would mean to be a Giant again.
5: Everything. Seeing my son at the game, yelling, just looking at me. And he told one of his friends, like, yeah, people always want to take a picture with my dad. He must be the best, you know. And it just made me laugh because I'm like, I just want to show him. I want to lead the way. I want to be a good example for him, a good man. I've grown so much. It would mean everything to me if I made it.
3: Milroe from the shotgun, right in the backfield. 4-man rush. Milroe looks, throws, touchdown, Seahawks! Nick Vanette all by himself in the left flat.
0: And Jalen Milroe, 16 of 26, 223 in that touchdown. Seattle Sports 7:10 a.m. But Jason Myers missed a 52-yard field goal as time expired. Chiefs Seahawks a 9-9 tie. The veteran Josh Johnson threw for 156. Evan McPherson, a 56-yarder, one of his 3 field goals as the Bengals get a 30-13 win over the Eagles. Though Andy Dalton threw a touchdown pass against his former team, the Bengals. Meantime, Kyle McCord looking good for Green Bay.
6: In the shotgun is McCord. He takes the snap, has time, throws left side, got his man making the catch, slipping a defender, reaching, end zone, touchdown! Touchdown, Green Bay Packers! Keyshawn Johnson! They beat Elijah Culp, and the Packers have the lead, 41-38!
0: That's 95.7 Big FM. Kyle McCord, 4 scoring strikes, 2 to Johnson in the last 3.5 minutes. Packers rallied, beat the Cardinals in a high-scoring affair, 42-38. Tampa in there, 19-0, lost to Jacksonville. Jalen Daniels, as he tries to get a backup job, sacked 3 times, lost a snap, hit on 8 of 15 for 57 yards through 3 quarters. So not exactly what he was looking for. And the rookie Miles Davis ran for a touchdown and 34 yards overall. Panthers beat the Texans 16-13. The Browns, what's the situation under center in Cleveland? Deshaun Watson will be the starter when the season gets underway. Is CBS analyst J.J. Watt on the Pat McAfee Show.
7: Yeah, I would say I'm not surprised. It kind of seems like this is the way they have been going all offseason in training camp. And I would say in terms of if things are close at all in a competition, and we all know if things are close when you're paying somebody $230 million fully guaranteed, that's the person that you're going to want to give every single opportunity to hopefully somehow, some way, make you right on that contract that many people question and say is one of the worst in history. It's tough. They haven't been able to find their quarterback there for a very, very long time, and there's no question they've been going through it up in Cleveland for a long time. They have a really, really good fan base, and for them, you want to see them be successful. If this is the way that they feel is best, we'll see.
0: I'll tell you who I like. Their fourth stringer, Talen Green. You watch him play? That guy probably has the most talent of them all. Meantime, will Fernando Mendoza start to begin the season under center for the Raiders? His coach, Clint Kubiak.
8: Yeah, I mean, he needs another three preseason games. You know, all those rookies do. And now that the season's starting, you know, that, you know, the practice reps get smaller, and that's just life. But us as coaches, we got to get him ready to play, keep developing him.
0: ESPN NFL analyst Kevin Clark on First Take on when he should start.
9: As soon as humanly possible. Preseason is a liar. Now, what's funny is Fernando Mendoza did his little spin move last night like he did in the national championship game. He got a couple yards, but he wasn't bouncing off guys like he was in Miami Gardens, Florida a couple months ago. It is a different sport, and clocking the speed of the game is what preseason is all about. Preseason stat lines, notoriously liars. They don't tell you what you're trying to do. Clint Kubiak talked about that interception that we're seeing right here. He said it was a drop pass. In the NFL, that is a drop pass. He's testing his limits. And I was looking at the preseason performance of some of the top quarterbacks in football. Josh Allen, NFL.com, called his first preseason a D grade. Matthew Stafford, one touchdown, four interceptions, had a pick six in his first ever preseason game. This is what development is. I think you only get better at NFL football by playing NFL football. And the only way I think that he's going to learn how to play football is by being in there by October at the very latest, guys.
0: Yeah, he says right now, right? Not so fast, says Freddie Coleman, David Dennis Jr., and Kimberly Martin.
10: I would expect to see him this season. If he doesn't play Kirk Cousins balled out, that's crazy. Okay. That's the only thing that would keep him on the bench. I don't see for 17 games Kirk Cousins having this, like, electric season. If I'm wrong, forgive me in advance, Kirk. But I think at some point we're going to see Fernando. And when he does, y'all got to relax. Like, he's going to mess up.
11: Not supposed to be good. You knew what you were getting when you were getting Mendoza. It was a project. That's why you bring in Kirk Cousins in the situation. Tom Brady, given a lot of credit for being the guy who could sort of architect this whole situation, and it makes a ton of sense. There should be no world in which Fernando Mendoza starts this season. I was looking at the schedule. I was like, if the end of the season, if you run into like a team that's playing their reserves in week 17, maybe that, because they do play the Chiefs at the end of the season, play Tennessee towards the end. But after this, I'm like, just don't play him at all.
12: Now, the Raiders turn to be a better football team than we can imagine. We're not going to see Fernando Mendoza 2027. If they are what we think they're going to be, a little bit more improved, but definitely not a team to reckon with in the AFC West, then right about November, right about early December, we're going to put our guy out there. This way he can learn with not a lot of pressure on him. Putting him out there before he's ready, that is just quarterback malpractice, as you like to say.
0: He's got to get some run this year. No ifs, ands, or but about it. He's got to play. I don't know what David Dennis Jr. is talking about. He's got to play this season. He was the first pick in the draft. He's got to play this season. Here's a guy that played big time Friday.
13: McLaughlin to the right of Ellinger in the shotgun. A pair of receivers on each side of the formation. Second and 10 from the Vikings 20. Minnesota four-man rush. Quick throw in the middle, caught by Jaleel. Jaleel foot race inside the 10, inside the 5, into the end zone with a Denver touchdown.
0: That's 850 KOA. Sam Ellinger has shined. Three touchdown performance. The Broncos 34-6 win over the Vikings. Minnesota did not play their starting quarterback Kyler Murray, nor backup J.J. McCarthy, who sat out with a minor ankle injury. Does McCarthy get the backup job in Minnesota, Harry Douglas?
14: I would want my backup, as crazy as this sound, okay, to be Carson Wentz. Because Freddie, even though he hasn't been the Carson Wentz that we see, that we haven't seen in a very, very long time, early on in his career when he was the MVP candidate, yeah, he has been there and done it. You don't have time to be playing. You remember the game Guess Who?
12: Oh, yeah.
14: You don't have time to be playing Guess Who with J.J. McCarthy. Let me guess if he's going to be able to get this ball to Justin Jefferson.
0: Courtney Cronin on if there's a market for McCarthy, should they consider a trade.
15: There's a reason that the Vikings won't be moving him by Sunday, and it's because he has no value. Yeah. Let's be very honest about this. As a 10th overall pick, if you're moving someone like that, you're expecting a significant return for that player. What has he done in 3 years in Minnesota to give any team the idea of giving up significant draft capital for a player who doesn't have the value that you'd get the return on. It doesn't make any sense.
0: All right. I don't know. I think a team or two might consider taking a flyer on him, right? Let's turn our attention to college football. Pete Thamel, what is going on with college sports right now? ESPN College Football Insider on the subject of player eligibility. It's a saga that changes by the day.
16: This story is going to take us for a wild ride. In my more than two decades covering college football, I've never quite seen anything like this. You have a stare down between the most powerful conference in college athletics, or certainly one of them in the SEC, and one of their flagship schools in LSU. The TRO involves a couple dozen athletes, but really the focus this week, especially going into the LSU-Clemson game, where game day will be, is going to be on Xavien Harris and Daquan Wright. They are transfers from Ole Miss to LSU. And in the mind of the SEC and rules they passed and reiterated this week, there's two reasons they shouldn't play. One, they left and went to play professional, and now they're coming back, and they'd also be considered intra-conference transfers because they, like Lane Kiffin, have gone from Ole Miss to LSU. But right now, as we sit here today, the judge's ruling within the last hour said these players should be eligible to play college football. The SEC declined comment to us today, but really their actions this week speak louder than any statement could. They sat there and they voted 15-0, the presidents, with one abstaining, to say, look, we need to uphold these rules, and there are going to be significant punishments, half a season coach suspension, big fines, revoking of voting rights, and Greg Sankey has autonomy for any additional punishments. So just the fact that they gathered, did that, says really where the SEC stands on this. They are not going to stand down, at least according to the rhetoric they released this week. And clearly, when you have the governor making statements and you have a state court ruling in Louisiana, they don't appear like they're going to stand down either. So right now, we've got a showdown.
0: It's a mess. It's a mess. And Baton Rouge these days, all sports across the board, is like the wild, wild west. Let's focus on some teams. Which teams are going to be the cream of the crop in college football? Eric McClain, ACC network analyst, he has an idea about one Canes of Miami.
17: I think these guys are better than anybody in the country. I think the Miami Hurricanes are going to win the national championship. They have so much talent back from a year ago. Malachi Toney, I believe the best player in all of college football. He's getting an upgrade at the quarterback position with Darian Mensah, a guy that is going to look for him early and often, look for Toney to be very much involved with this offense. And look, I know a lot of people want to say, but the line of scrimmage on defense, look at Reuben Bain dominating, going to be the rookie defensive player of the year there, but all they do is replace those guys with five stars. They've got two in the wings, and they bring in an all-SEC caliber guy in Damon Wilson on the other edge spot. This defensive line with two first-rounders potentially at defensive tackle is going to be better than it was a year ago.
0: They just fell short a year ago of that national title. How about an individual player that has the most pressure on him heading in to this season, Jordan Reed?
18: I don't think there's anybody with more pressure on them this season than Arch Manning, Steve Sarkisian, and Texas. They have no excuse not to win a national title this year, in my opinion. They revamped the offensive line. They bought in two impressive running backs in Relique Brown and Hollywood Smothers. And oh yeah, you bring in Cam Coleman from Auburn as well. So Arch Manning has everything that he needs to succeed. Now he has to go out there and do it. He ranked 117th in underneath accuracy last year. So the underneath accuracy has to improve. The mechanics have to improve. And he also just has to go out there and do it. If he goes out there and does it, I believe he's going to be the number one overall pick.
0: No excuse to not win a national title. Wow, that's some pressure right there. Coming up, the Knights' top play, some defense from the Bronx, and the night in the W as the Fever offense flows. That's next. This is SportsCenter All Night on ESPN Radio.
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3: Blackburn surveys, comes to the plate, his pitch, swing on, fly ball, straight away, shallow, left field. Here's Bellinger coming in, here's the throw, they got a chance, there it is, he got him! Cody Bellinger does it again!
1: That's Dave Sims, WFAN, that's Cody Bellinger with that gun as he got him at the plate, and the Yankees 1-0 over the Red Sox. That tells you how big that play was. Night in the W about Indiana offense.
4: Clark fires and hits. And she's over 30. It's her sixth career, 30-10 game. Now twice more than the rest of the history of the league combined. They are truly witnessing something special, something that has not happened by any other player in the history of this sport. Oh, and just have three on for good measure.
1: As heard on Ion, Caitlin Clark and Kelsey Mitchell each scored 34. Fever got past the Sun 111-91. The pair scored 30-plus for the fourth game this season, extending their WNBA single-season record for a duo. Mitchell notched their 24th straight 20-point game in the Fever's final game before the three-week break for the FIBA Women's World.

0: World Cup. How about that? The season's winding down. The playoffs about to begin, but they're going to have the FIBA World Cup for 3 weeks before they come and play the playoffs. The Fever got a help from the Fire.
1: Winterburn resets. 9 on the shot clock. Corner. Okonkwo. 3. Wow. Portland on fire. You can't trade threes if you want to cut into a lead.
0: Yeah, Portland beat Atlanta 101-83, ending the Dream's 4-game winning streak. Angel Reese, 16 points, 16 boards. They, though, fell to 5th place in the standings, a half game back of Indiana. Reese avoided a 1-game suspension when the WNBA rescinded her 8th technical foul from Friday night.
2: Evans with a hesitation. Asia Wilson trying to clean it up, and an and one. She'll tell you about it.
3: And one.
2: The effort paying off. We'll go back to the line.
0: Asia Wilson, 27 points, 8 rebounds. Aces beat the tempo 93-73. They maintain their 1-game lead for 3rd place in the WNBA playoff race ahead of Indiana.
4: The rebound tipped there by Brink into the hands of Ogumike. Here's Burrell. Down the tape. The layup off the window. 15 now for Burrell. 13 here in this quarter.
0: Indeed, Ray Burrell. All the calls from Ion, by the way, scored 12 or 15 in the 4th quarter. Sparks beat the Mystics 88-82. So the Mystics are only a half game up for 6th in the East. Meantime, Ryan Gerard, Victor Hovland tied for the lead going into the weekend at the season-ending tour championship. Gerard made an 80-foot birdie. 6 other were inside 6 feet. His round of 65. Hovland shot a 66 to join him at 10 under par. Todd Golden's 3rd raise in as many years will make him the 2nd highest paid basketball coach in the SEC. He signed a 1-year extension earlier this month that increased the total value of his deal to $49.5 million and averages $8.25 million annually. Keeps him under contract through the 2031-32 campaign. I mentioned cut down day is coming Sunday in the NFL. Mike Golic Jr., host of the Golics here on ESPN Radio, on trade candidates league wide.
5: This from Benjamin Albright, who covers the Broncos, said you could see multiple quarterbacks on the move in the next few weeks, some of whom we've talked about already today. Dylan Gabriel, who just balled out in the final preseason game. J.J. McCarthy, who lost out on the starting job with the Vikings. Anthony Richardson, who was in a similar situation with the Colts last year. And Tua Tagovailoa, as it seems like we're getting a lot of smoke around the potential fire that Michael Penix Jr., who has barely been cleared for contact in Atlanta camp, hasn't played in the preseason, may still be able to win the starting job. That seems like that could be the strongest indictment against employing Tua Tagovailoa going forward that there is.
0: Yeah, we'll see how that plays out with Tua, if he even is in Atlanta, let alone being the starting quarterback when the season gets underway. But trades in the NFL, that's great. It's great. It's like getting like baseball now with these deals. Yanks 1-0 over the Red Sox. Those two again here on ESPN Radio tonight at 6:30 Eastern. Thanks for staying up all night. For producer Jake Bosa and technical director Steve Risser, I'm Jim Basquel. Marty McGee is next.
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Hello, everyone. This is Chauncey from Chauncey's Great Outdoors. Come on out and follow me into the great outdoors, whether it's close to home or across this great country. Come on out and follow me. Well, hey, everybody. Welcome to Chauncey's Great Outdoors. And I should say this is the Chauncey and Nick show. Nick is working the boards again, making sure I keep everything in line and up to snuff, because there's a lot of stuff that happens after my program now, it seems like. But hey, you know, what a nice week. Did you get up early and walk outdoors with the air conditioning off and feel that coolness in the air? Ah, that's my time of the year, you know, and that means fall's coming. But, you know, we're going to be in the 90s plus in the next couple of days. And today, I think it's supposed to be 80, according to Tracy Butler downstairs and on ABC. But I mean, there's a lot of stuff going on, a lot of things, activity. I mean, just this past week, went out fishing with my medical team. That's who it is. I'm trying to think, what did I go fishing with? I went out fishing with Chauncey's Great Outdoors medical staff, and we took a little ride over to Herrick Lake. And man, we spanked the bluegill and the largemouth bass. I would say the smallest bass we caught was about 5 inches, which is good. That means, you know, there's little guys in there. And then I think the biggest one we got was right around 18. You know, Dr. Bill got that one, and that was a nice fish. As a matter of fact, he told me, he says, come on out after the show. You know, I'm going to go back out there and get a bigger one. I can't because I'm going to the clothing store, Sticka, up in Vernon Hills. I'll be there from 11 till 3 o'clock this afternoon, shaking hands, and I don't know, maybe I'll bring some duck calls and turkey calls, make some noise. That's always fun to do. And so we'll be up there, and so having a lot of fun. So if you're out in the area, come on over and stop out and let's chit chat on the great out of door.

0: And actually, you know, that's a place where you can go duck hunting. They have blinds down there. Or you can even, I think it's the closest lake in Illinois to downtown Chicago. You can catch a muskie. I'm pretty sure I can do that. That's a true statement. So that's really a cool thing to do. And but we were down there with the Union Sportsmen Alliance. And that is an organization of unions from across the country that everybody says a union, you only think of the workers. The Union Sportsmen Alliance takes the workers and is showing how all the workers are interested in the community and conservation and getting families and kids outside in the great outdoors. And they were down there, and they had several hundred kids, and parents were out there, aunts, uncles. The sheet metal union, I think, was making hot dogs and had chips and water for the kids. Every kid got a brand new Zepco fishing rod and reel for free from the union. It was absolutely fantastic. It was unbelievable. And there were people helping out. They had bait for everybody. But I mean, it was such a marvelous event. And there was a Union Sportsman Alliance, and that's going to be pretty cool. And as a matter of fact, we've got an interview. Well, let's talk about today's show. Okay. On today's show, Captain Tony should be sitting on the dock of the bay, watching the fishies swim away, as he says. But we have Sam Phipps from the Union Sportsman Alliance. He's the conservation director. He's going to come on and talk to us about all the neat stuff that they did with the kids and the family, getting the families outdoors. Following that, you know, last week we lost on the 16th of August, we lost Dr. Howard Tanner. If you ever caught a salmon in the Great Lakes or cast for a salmon or accidentally caught one while you're perch fishing like I did, you need to thank Dr. Howard Tanner, who is the person who did that. He died at 102 or 103 years old. And I may have done the last interview with him several years ago because he just didn't do interviews anymore with anybody. He was up there in age. He was, you know, he had the right. He was a tired old guy, you know, and he was fun to talk to. But I asked him, I said, you know, would you do an interview with me? And he was like, well, you know, I got to get back to Kalamazoo. My driver's waiting for me. And all I said to him was, you know, I am a friend of Bill Cullerton's, senior. And he said, sit down. And he gave me a great interview. And we became friends after that for a few years. And then as, you know, age and everything, and his health took, I, you know, wasn't able to talk to him as much. But I'm replaying that interview because it's just so nice to hear the voice of somebody who literally has affected not thousands, millions of sportsmen that live in the Great Lakes area and travel to the Great Lakes. I mean, we can keep five salmon a day. You go out to Washington State, you can keep one a year. Okay, I know where I'm going. But we got him coming in. Then my Aiden Fisher Report will be on after that. So that'll be a lot of fun. And we've got a whole show for you planned. Lots of things going on. So you know what? I can hear Otis clearing his throat a little bit there. Captain Tony's going to be coming on right after Otis.
1: I'm sitting on the dock of the bay, watching the tide roll away.
0: Well, he's sitting on the dock of the bay. Watching the fishies swim away.
2: Morning, Johnson.
0: Morning. We'll never be Captain Antennial. That's all I can say, you know?
2: No, I know. I hear you, you know. But, yeah, they've been swimming away a lot, you know. Mm-hmm. Been, you know, coming off pretty easy, but we've been sticking a bunch, you know. A bunch of kings are in. We did take a couple rainbows the other day. I heard some browns being caught down towards Waukegan.
0: Down towards Waukegan?
2: Yeah, like in about 70 feet of water and stuff like that. But otherwise, yeah, we're running out to the hill in the morning, working that all the way out to 150. When the bite stops, we go deeper, you know, typical programs. Dodgers and flies are starting to work even better. Still on the cores and the coppers. Mm-hmm. I'm running on the spoons, and they've been pretty active, you know. So there is still a lot of fish around. But it's going to slow down here. We know it will eventually, but hey, we'll take what we can get right now.
0: Oh yeah, most definitely. Hey, I saw some big kings on one of your postings, man. There's some good sized fish out there.
2: Yeah, we've been averaging a few 17s. You know, I think the biggest this year was 19.
0: Mm-hmm.
2: There are some really nice kings, but you know, there's those, you know, 8 12 pound

0: jacks out there.
1: Yeah, well, they
0: great.
1: They put up a good fight anyway.
0: Yeah, great eaters, you know.
1: Oh, God, yeah. Oh, God, yeah.
0: You know, but, yeah, you know, fish has been still pretty steady for us. We know eventually they're going to disappear, and hopefully they'll stick around through, like, mid-September,
1: mm-hmm.
0: You know, so far this year, I can't complain at all. You know, fishing has been incredible out of Winthrop Harbor.
1: Well, that's good. That's good to hear. The so are you still running spoons now and stuff like that?
0: Yeah, I'm running my 300, 200, 400 coppers. I'm running spoons, standard spoons. And then my cores, I'm still running a few cores. Some stingers on them, little mm-hmm. smaller spoons. Seems like they've been working pretty good.
1: Okay.
0: On my riggers, I'm running a chrome metal with a white fly down about 60. It's been taking fish.
1: Mm.
0: And then I'm running a couple plastic spoons, too. I mean, excuse me, a couple flies and dodgers. The bullfrog's been working. The frog's been working. And green's been working, crinkly green, you know. So those are my three go-to flies right there.
1: Okay. And like I said, it's still you're still calling it an early bite, right?
0: Yeah, pre-dawn. Nothing too much in the dark, but pre-dawn, just as it starts getting twilight and stuff like that.
1: Mm-hmm.
0: As it gets lighter, it's good until that big old ball of fire pops up, then it starts changing again.
1: Oh, yeah. No, you got that right. That's what happens all the time. I don't know why, but for some odd reason, they go, you know, I don't got my Polaroid glasses on to see Captain Tony smile, you know?
0: Right. You know, you get all these marks, you see all these marks. Yeah, oh, yeah, we're going to go back in there. You get back in there, and they're all gone, you know? It's like, mm-hmm. where'd they go? You know, as soon as that sun, you know, gets up, you know, maybe, I don't know, 7, 8 o'clock, you know, somewhere in there, they just start scattering, you know? But, hey, just keep pounding water, keep covering water. And if you're in the area where you're still getting bit,
1: mm-hmm.
0: you know, stick around for a while. You know, they're going to feed, you know, and, you know, eventually you can always bail, you know.
1: Yeah. The real quick, later in today's show, I have a number of years ago, I think I did the last interview with Dr. Tanner. I tried going online and finding out and, can't find anybody else after my date, but I did an interview with Dr. Howard Tanner, the guy who was had the idea of putting salmon in all the Great Lakes.
0: Right, yeah. He's the original guy who got him going, yeah.
1: Yeah, yeah. I got an interview that I did with him a number of years ago that I'm playing later on in today's show. So it's kind of apropos that you and I are talking about salmon that he helped start this whole fishery right. in Lake Michigan.
0: Right. If it wasn't for him introducing an invasive species into Lake Michigan, we would never have such an awesome salmon fishery.
1: That's right. And the funny thing is, it's as good for you as it is for the shore fishermen at certain times of the year, so everybody can enjoy the work him and his staff did on this many years ago. Okay?
0: Right. Oh, exactly. You know,
1: if somebody
0: that's what it's all about.
1: If somebody wants to get a hold of you, Tony, because they've got to do it pretty quick here to get these hot dates, what do they do?
0: Yeah, I do still have dates in September open. Call me at area code 847-366-0741. If I don't answer, please leave me a message. I'll get back to you as soon as I can.
1: All right, that sounds good. And what do we all yell on Diamond Ghost?
0: Fish on.
1: All right, Tony, take care.
0: Be safe out there. Good fishing.
1: You're listening to Chauncey on Chauncey's Great Outdoors. You know us. Hey, we know the outdoors.
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1: If you're thinking about catching this million-dollar fish.
2: Hey, everybody. Welcome back to Chauncey's Great Outdoors. I can't sit in the studio all the time. I'll go crazy. So what did I do? I took a ride down to Wolf Lake. Beautiful. If you haven't been to Wolf Lake, you are don't think of what it was. Come out and see what it is. And right now I am standing next to Sam Phipps, who's the Director of Conservation for the Union Sportsmen's Alliance. And Sam, tell everybody what the Union Sportsmen's Alliance is and tell us about this event.
3: Absolutely. Chauncey, awesome to have you here, sir. Means a lot. We are having an incredible morning here at Wolf Lake, here at William Power State Rec Area. So the Union Sportsmen's Alliance, we're a nationwide conservation organization, but what really separates us, we're the only union-operated and union-dedicated conservation organization in the country. We combined our skilled tradesmen and women back into community to complete conservation-based projects, fishing piers, kayak launches, archery ranges, you name it. They volunteer their time to give back to these communities, and like you see here today, we've built this incredible, gorgeous fishing pier, installed an awesome kayak launch right here for the community to use to have that public access to the outdoors. And the main goal for this is to change lives. One day, the kids that are here right now catching their first fish, they're going to be back here taking the grandkids fishing one day. That's the goal. Create the access, bring people out.
2: And that's exactly it. I mean, you've just put it in a nut, what everybody should be doing with their children and grandchildren. But the Union Sportsmen's Alliance is really a group, and this is not just a local, this is a local event, but the organization is a nationwide piece, right?
3: That is correct, yes, sir. We have about 330,000 members in our organization, and we do projects from here in Illinois all the way out to California. There's no place where we won't be. So we are absolutely nationwide, connecting these skilled tradesmen and women to do these projects.
2: And at Wolf Lake, this wasn't something like, okay, you did it in 2 days or 3 days. This was a number of years because you got way too many hoops to jump through with DNR, City of Chicago, da-da-da-da-da-da-da, and probably some organizations I don't even know about. But, I mean, to really do this, and what you wound up putting in were exactly what?
3: That's such a great question. And this project right here, it's been years in the making. We're talking 8+ years with different obstacles such as COVID, you name it. But luckily, with everyone coming together over a shared vision, it was a great process nonetheless. Illinois DNR has been incredible. The Illinois Conservation Foundation, everyone from the Cook County Building Trades. So it was really a collective team effort to finally see this thing happen. And I'm telling you, Chauncey, for a while there, we were worried it wasn't going to happen. But luckily, all of our folks stuck together to see it come to life.
2: And really, this is a marvelous thing because you've built a fishing pier and a kayak launch. And when somebody says, oh, a kayak launch, no, it's not like you pull the kayak next to a wooden pier. This is a structure where you slip the kayak in. This is a Chauncey-approved kayak launch because, to me, if I'm going to be trying to get in or out of a kayak, it's just easier to get wet. This, you don't get wet.
3: No, sir. That's a great way to put it. And that's really the beautiful thing about this. Not only the fishing pier, but this kayak launch, you couldn't have said any better. It's for people of all abilities. We don't want anybody to come here that, let's say, whatever it may be, not be able to have this experience to enjoy nature, connect with outdoors. This is for everyone to use. That's what it's all about. Get everyone out here.
2: Now, this, like I just mentioned about the kayak launch and the fishing pier, but then you have this other structure, which is a wooden fishing pier that has a shade canopy, because anytime you build a fishing pier now, you have to think about access for everyone. And that shade area, because people may have an oxygen tank or a machine, and that has to be kept in the shade. You can't have that out in direct sunlight all day, and so you have to have a roof over part of it. And there's so many different things, and the Union Sportsman Alliance, working with the Illinois Conservation Foundation and everybody else, you came up with this plan, and you had to adjust it almost on the fly, didn't you?
3: Yes, sir, we sure did. There was tons of revisions to different plans, making this thing happen. And like you mentioned, with this fishing pier here, you know, Chauncey, we were here yesterday setting up all the fishing rods, getting ready for this youth event. And there was a family sitting underneath that canopy of the fishing pier. They were there all day long in the shade enjoying themselves. And it's really something you need to see in person to really take in the beauty of this. You have the city skyline in the background overlooking this beautiful, gorgeous body of water. And it's just it's a great way to get outside, enjoy nature.
2: Yeah. And, you know, Most people know Wolf Lake because to get here, you kind of wind up going through a lot of industrial area. And if you're ever on the Illinois and Indiana Tollway, you kind of drive right through Wolf Lake. Yeah. And but here, you could see how beautiful this park really is. And the state, the DNR, conservation police officers, the Chicago cops, they have done a great job of making this isn't the same park it was 20 years ago. It's a place that you can enjoy and bring your family to. And speaking of families, we are standing here in the middle of a sea of blue fishing rods. You want to, we're not talking one or two. There's probably a couple hundred fishing rods here.
3: There is, yes, sir. And that's one of our main goals for these youth events we put on. They're open to the community, but we want them to be no burden on the family whatsoever. You don't need to bring your any kind of tackle out here. You don't need to bring your own fishing pole. We even feed the family. So a family can come here. They just got to show up. We give them all the gear and necessary supplies to enjoy a great day in the outdoors. And then, hey, have free lunch as well while you're here. Come enjoy the day with us.
2: And you're not just doing this throughout Illinois at different locations. You're doing this in other states because the Union Sportsman's Alliance is a nationwide thing. So you're doing this in Michigan. You're doing this in Indiana. You've done it up in Wisconsin. You've probably done it in Iowa and here, everywhere.
3: Every state you just mentioned, yes, sir, over and over again. And this year, our main goal is to introduce between 10 to 12,000 kids to the outdoors. Last year, we hit just over 10,000, and it's fishing. We teach them archery. We teach them firearm safety. The list goes on, but it's hard to even put into words how blessed we are to be able to do something like this. And the way I kind of think about it, too, is I'm very blessed to be able to – I grew up in Missouri, was in the outdoors my entire life. There's a lot of kids out here that have never had a chance to pick up a fishing pole. Mm-hmm. And here we are, and it's a very urban setting here in Chicago. Give these kids a chance that have never experienced before. It's once you see it in person, you're hooked for life. Mm-hmm. To be able to do this for a living, come out here and help out, give these kids this experience, it's very special to see.
2: Well, Sam, you're talking to a guy that grew up in the middle of the city of Chicago. I grew up behind the stockyards. I started fishing a lagoon, a park district lagoon, and, you know, 25 years later, I'm in the outdoor industry. I mean, it can happen. But you know, you said a number, and I want to make sure people understood that. Last year, you gave away something like 7,000 rods, gave away brand new 7,000 Zepco rod and reel combinations, and this year you're trying to give away 10 to 12,000.
3: That's it. Give these kids and these families the resources, so hopefully they come here today, they get their free fishing rod, and they're like, hey, on Sunday, we got no plans. Let's do something as a family. Let's go fishing again. Now they have the resource. So this event here, we have 300 fishing rods open to the community, and we hope to see all these gone. That's the plan here.
2: I think they will be all gone because, I'm looking here, and I'm like, oh, my gosh. They just go forever, all these rods. And, you know, but the Union Sportsman Alliance, what really impresses me, and Sam, I mean this from my heart, you're not just talking about something. You're not just saying, yeah, we're helping out. No, you are putting this stuff in the community. You are putting this not just in an area where they fish a lot. You're doing it in areas where they don't fish a lot to get their interest. You're doing it in places in Michigan where everybody and his brother fishes. But, you know, you're doing it in a city where maybe those kids don't get out because it's so important for the Union Sportsman Alliance to not just touch the people who can. They want to touch the people who cannot.
3: Absolutely beautiful said. And that is the plan. Part of our mission is to create and enhance that public access. So we go in these areas that do not have it. And that's the plan. And it only happens, honestly, because of our union volunteers. As you saw it here today, Chauncey, we had Painters District Council 30, Boilermakers Local 1, Sheet Metal Workers Local 73, the Mid-America Carpenters Regional Council. We had Lakes and Rivers Contracting out here. These are the people that really put in the sweat equity to make this happen. But that's the whole plan. Go to areas that don't have these resources or this accessibility, and we're here to build it.
2: All I can say is there's a couple of hundred, not 20 or 30, there's a couple hundred kids out here who are having the time of their lives. You have people walking around helping the dads or moms help them out because maybe the moms or dads don't know how to put a worm on a hook, and they're helping them. I just did it before we started this conversation. And, you know, I'm over your shoulder, I'm watching two kids putting their brand-new rods in the back of a pickup truck, and they are smiling from ear to ear. That's all you want.
3: John, I'll be honest with you. I saw that same smile on your face. I turned around over there. I saw you couldn't help yourself helping these families out. Mm-hmm. You were right there teaching this young mother about the whole sport of fishing. I saw you doing. You're in action over there, man. I'd love to see it.
2: Well, you can't sit around. You got to work.
3: You got to work, and man, I'm just so glad to have you here. And this, what a beautiful day here in Chicago, Illinois.
2: Yeah. Well, Sam, I want to thank you and all of the Union Sportsman's Alliance and all of the unions in Chicago that are, and outside of Chicago that are involved with this, because you know what? I don't think they realize how much more the community, whether you're part of the union or not, the community that you're working in or come from or maybe drive through, they're interested in helping anyone who needs help.
3: And that is a very common thing you'll see day after day with our union members. They want to give back. They want to provide their skill set to do just this right here, mm-hmm. help these families out, help these kids out. You know, and every day, here they are, building the backbone of this great nation. They're out there building our hospitals, our schools, maintaining our roads. The list goes on. And in their free time, here they are, giving back to others.
2: Well, Sam, my show's heard all over the United States, and as a matter of fact, it's even heard in Europe. So I know you guys aren't going to Europe with any of your programs. If you are, I better get a ticket to go with you. But, I mean, you got all those things going on. Make sure I know if the, you know, USA, Union Sportsman Alliance, is doing something that we can promote whatever state you're doing it in, because we want to get more people to come out to your event to see how much help the local unions are giving the local people.
3: Oh, my gosh. Yes, sir. Absolutely consider that.

0: down, that would be such a huge resource for us, getting the word out there. And that's it. The more people that find out about this, the more awareness we have, the more people we can affect, the more projects we can do. I appreciate you saying that.
1: Cool. Well, thank you very much for coming on.
0: Thank you, sir.
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1: You gone fishing.
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1: There's your hoe out in the sun. Where you left a row half done, you claim hoeing ain't no fun.
4: Well, everybody, I've got to tell you, I'm sitting, and you've heard people say man, myth, legend, and I know you don't like to hear that, Mr. Tanner, Dr. Tanner, but this is Dr. Tanner, who is the gentleman responsible with the state of Michigan for throwing that first net of coho fingerlings in a creek and started a whole world of fun for us. Thank you so much, Mr. Tanner.
5: I can accept that. I have enjoyed, I've lived to enjoy so many years of that success and the success of so many other people that followed me and contributed to it.
4: Yeah. Exactly. There's a lot of fisheries biologists and everybody that work, you know, and as I read someplace that it was like when you did this, you know, first proposed it, it was like, you know, there's leaps of faith. That's not a leap of faith. You jumped off the cliff.
5: Yes, and certainly it is so exceptional. And I've been given some recognition and some awards, but the one that I really appreciate that speaks to that point is from my American Fisheries Society, my professional group. And a line on an award that they gave me is that his introduction of salmon into the Great Lakes was the largest and most successful biomanipulation ever attempted.
4: That's a very nice way of putting a leap of faith.
5: Yes. How do I respond to that?
4: Yeah. I mean, when you did this and were working at it, I mean, they tried this, you know, back in the late 1800s, didn't they? They thought about it?
5: Oh, salmon were introduced at least 35 times in the late 1800s. But they simply didn't know what they were doing. They were introducing fry, basically, and they knew how to raise fish in a hatchery, but that's about all that fisheries biologists had in the way of a science at that time. The science of fisheries management began to emerge shortly after the end of World War II.
4: Mm-hmm. Now, when they, you know, and I've enjoyed this on two sides. When I was a young lad growing up in Chicago and going down to the lakefront casting for my first coho when I was like maybe 15. And then I took 3 years of marine biology at the Shedd Aquarium for high school classes. And, you know, the gentleman asked in that class, he says, "Why are you taking this class?" And everybody's answering, "Oh, I want to be a marine biologist. I want to work with dolphins. I want to do this." And he came to me last and he says, "Why are you taking this class, Chauncey?" And I said, "I want to learn why the fish out there in Lake Michigan are doing what they're doing so I can catch them." And he said, "That might be the most honest answer I've ever gotten."
5: It was an honest answer. And just, I phrase this quite often. It's a fishery for large fish next to large populations of people. That's, you know, it's a little bit like real estate. It's a location, location, location. And it was a very successful thing biological, but in terms of in impact on value or economic activity, it had the makings because the people were there.
4: Yeah.
5: And they were looking for a big fish, and they wanted to catch it near home. And
4: exactly, and it just, you know, I had friends of mine that live out on the West Coast, Washington, and we went out there, and they said, "Oh, you can only catch 2 salmon for the year." And I looked at them, and I go, "What?" I said, "We could do 5 a day in Chicago. What do you get? You need to come here."
5: I often wonder what the people of Washington who gave me the fish have thought about it after our sport fishery was so much more exceptional and productive than typically. They had some good years, but and again, we not only had the capability of producing it, but it was next to people and large numbers of people. And just look at the number of boats that are owned by the people in the Great Lakes states. Michigan used to be the state that owned the highest number of privately licensed boats, and it's been exceeded by California. But California's got 40 million people, and Michigan's got less than 10.
4: But, you know, when they add all of the Illinois, Indiana, Michigan, and Wisconsin slips on Lake Michigan, we have more boats, recreational boats, on Lake Michigan than any other licensed boats, than any other state in the country.
5: Yeah, that's true. And those people, and we're talking to them tonight, those people are a voice for recognition of the need for environmental standards and action to maintain these lakes the way they are. And I hope that and this is probably wild, but I hope that the knowledge and experience and the commitment of people of the Great Lakes states, there are eight such states, mm-hmm. I hope that they can be a point where the division of Washington might come together for a worthwhile cause.
4: Exactly, exactly. You know, one of the things I've got to also tell you is for a number of years I worked at a Boy Scout camp in West Michigan in Muskegon County called Owasapie, which has a small creek that runs through, called Cleveland Creek, which dumps into the White River. And I'll never forget, I was 17 years old looking in this creek, and I go, what in God's name is that? And it was a 30-pound Chinook salmon. And I went, oh, I got to do this.
5: What a great experience. And you know, I can't match that, but I'll try.

0: When I was 13, fishing for brook trout, I caught a steelhead of 5.5 pounds. Mm-hmm. And that was truly exceptional. Got my picture taken and everything. And not the next year, but the following year, I was still so proud of myself that I had my cards printed and I became a fishing guide.
1: I have a question for you. Did you have anything also to do with the stocking of Atlantic salmon?
0: Here in the Great Lake?
1: In Lake Michigan.
0: No. No? I haven't. I push it wherever chance mm-hmm. I can. But it's important. It's an extremely valuable species. And there are Russians coming over and fishing the St. Mary's River right now for Atlantic salmon.
1: Really? I didn't know that.
0: And there's an international group of wealthy people who will pursue Atlantic salmon around the world. I was standing, I don't know whether you want all this or not,
1: okay.
0: But
1: I'm enjoying it.
0: I was standing in a tackle shop down in New Zealand, down in the southern part of New Zealand, and there was a guy standing there, and he rented a plane every morning and went into the interior to fish salmon and steelhead. Mm-hmm. And the clerk behind the counter finally, she said, "Well, what is it you do?" And he said, "I'm a professional client. Somebody is guiding me somewhere doing something the year around." And she said, "Well, what do you do for a living?" He said, "I have some coffee plantations in Africa."
1: And I guess you could do anything you want if you have that.
0: And including pursuing Atlantic salmon around the world.
1: Yeah. Yeah, it's very good. Because, you know, I caught an Atlantic salmon in Lake Michigan.
0: Okay.
1: So, and when I first caught it, I looked at it and I go, "What?" I had to get the book out to find out what it was.
0: Yeah. Well, I encourage it as creating it as an element of our fishing opportunity. It's a difficult critter to rear. Mm-hmm. It is harder than any other. It requires standards in the hatchery that aren't necessary for other trout and salmon. But it's a great target, and we should have more of it.
1: Yes, we should. Well, Dr. Tanner, I want to thank you for the time you've given me. I know it's been a long day for you, and I just, like I said, me and zillions of other people, thank you. The other fisheries biologists that worked with you, the state of Michigan, and now all the states that surround the Great Lakes that are working on making salmon fishing such a viable, active, so we're now catching salmon back into the 30-pound class. You know what? They're doing it right.
0: Well, thank you for saying that, and do me a favor. Push for support for Project Fish. Mm-hmm. That is the future. We need kids to get out and get experienced, and so they'll understand their obligation just as a citizen to be a voter that votes for a clean environment, clean Great Lakes, and the support of those agencies that manage the lakes.
1: I always wanted to make a bumper sticker at election time that says, "I fish, I hunt, I camp, and I vote."
0: Excellent. And it makes a point that I couldn't agree with more. Yeah. And I think it is a unifying choice that seems to be unavailable in Washington these days.
1: Well, we'll just have to go back there and kick a little bit. You know what I mean?
0: Yeah. Yeah.
1: Dr. Tanner, thank you for your time this evening.
0: I've enjoyed it.
1: Everybody, I am way honored that somebody I've been looking forward to for a long time doing this interview, Dr. Howard Tanner, the guy who let me catch my first salmon.
0: Thank you for saying so.
1: You're listening to Chauncey on Chauncey's Great Outdoors. 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
3: "Fish on!"
4: Hey, man, you seen that bear go by here?
5: A bear?
4: Yeah, man, he had on a Ranger's hat.
5: A bear with a Ranger's hat? Ah, come on, man.
4: Yeah, man, he had a shovel in his hand, too.
5: Oh, did he have a picnic basket, too?
4: No, man, not that bear. You know, like the bear that checks out the forest, man.
5: Oh, what's he checking out, man?
4: Well, like he's checking out for careless people, man, who start fires in the forest.
5: Well, that sounds real heavy, man.
4: Hey, well, it is. You know, like every year some dude forgets to put out his campfire and a match or a cigarette or something else, you know, and like thousands of acres go up in smoke.
5: Up in smoke, man?
4: That's right. Yeah, smoke. Like in fire that could burn up this place.
5: Yeah?
4: Yeah, and that's why the bear, he says, only you can prevent forest fires.
5: Hey, I know that bear, man. What's his name again?
4: Smokey Bear.
5: Well, why do you need him for, man?
4: Because I need a ride back to the city.
6: A public service of the Forest Service, USDA, your state foresters, and the Ad Council.
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Hey, everybody. Welcome back to Chauncey's Great Outdoors. What can I say? Dr. Howard Tanner. Oh, I mean, literally think about what planting those salmon in Lake Michigan did to not just Michigan and Indiana and Wisconsin and Illinois, but all the Great Lakes and taught me, you know, as he said, there's people flying in from Europe to fish our salmon. There's people, you know, Diamond Ghost Charters has guys from Iowa, Minnesota, Texas, come up to fish with Diamond Ghost. Speaking of Diamond Ghost, I had to go real quick online because he sent me a little love note, as I like to call it, a little love notes from Captain Tony. He has some opening dates, but you got to call him today. You really do. If you want to jump on this, September 3rd, the 6th, the 7th, the 11th, the 12th, the 16th, 19th, and 20th. He's got some open dates. He had a couple of people canceled because of whatever reason. And so you got a couple of dates open. Give him a call. 847-366-0741. And go to Facebook/Diamond Ghost Charters and see some great pictures of kings and coho and steelhead and all kinds of stuff. So that's really kind of a cool thing there. And, you know, the other thing is that Union Sportsman Alliance, Sam Phelps, it showed not just, you know, the union interested in work and, you know, all of that stuff, but how interested they are in giving back to the community. It really, I know they did it, but man, when you see someone do it, and it really, really touches you. So congratulations to them and all their stuff. If you haven't heard about it, we have a new director of the Illinois Department of Natural Resources. Yes. Another person. his name is Jim Montgomery. He actually is from Central Illinois. Went to school here. Then he went out to school out east. He worked for Massachusetts Conservation. He worked in the government in Illinois when he was younger, I think. So, I mean, he's got a wide variety of interests and things like that, but he likes the outdoors, supposedly. I mean, I have not met him yet. I haven't, you know, interviewed, but we are going to get an interview with the new guy at the top of the list to find out where he is and where his heart is for the great outdoors. But Jim Montgomery, new director for the Illinois Department of Natural Resources. Hey, do you know what September 1 is? Yeah, I know it's September 1st, everybody. No. I mean, this is, we're starting that fine season. Remember, there's fishing and hunting. And September, and then we throw in mushroom picking and everything else. I get so confused of what to do. I just go nuts. But starting September 1st, in Illinois, we have the early Canada goose hunting season. This used to be called nuisance hunting season. I don't know why they changed it, but they did change it. And it goes from September 1st through the 15th. Your daily limit is 5. That's right, 5 geese in that first 15 days. Possession limit's 15. Half hour before sunrise to sunset. It's a grand time. I mean, these are a lot of local geese. We don't have the migrators that came down. And I'll never forget X years ago, boy, I was so pumped up. I harvested a goose that had a band on. And boy, you get a band from a Canadian goose. It could be from anywhere, you know, the Canadian plains and the provinces, Ontario. Who knows? It could be Minnesota. It could be, you know, because they migrate some great distances. And so, you know, I called in and with my number on the tag and stuff, and I found out somebody tagged them 2 miles away. Hey, it's still, we call it jewelry in the waterfowl business. Yeah, I still got my first jewelry, so that was okay. Also, there's going on, there's a split season for mourning doves and those white winged doves that started September 1st to November 14th in Illinois. So nothing wrong with those little tasty critters that are when you put them on the grill and have some fun with that. Wisconsin's got to jump there, too. We've got some early teal season from September 1st to the 9th. Bag limit there is 6. Early goose, 1st to the 15th. Same thing. 5 Canadians, 20 snows, blues or Rosses. Rails is also Virginia or Sora. That's September 1st to the 9th. I can't remember. A couple years ago, I had to look it up. I go, what the heck is a rail? It's not, and it's basically, it's like a marsh bird. And
I don't remember seeing one, and I don't know of anybody who eats them, but I'm sure someone does. Then there's snipe. You all remember going snipe hunting as a kid, wink, wink, but there is a true snipe. And then there's the, this one is a tough one. It's pronounced, it's the common gelinoo, and it's another marsh bird from the September 1st to the 9th, 15 possession, daily limit rather. And it's another little cute looking marsh bird. I must be good for the table fare. And of course, Wisconsin has their September 1st to the 29th mourning dove season. Currently, we have in Illinois a squirrel season started August 1st and goes to February 15th. Remember, Chauncey was taught this by an old trapper. You go squirrels hunting, and there's a lot of leaves and a lot. Squirrels are great. I mean, they can make you run around a tree for an hour. And if you don't have a dog that's going to run around the tree to move them around, you need to go hunting, squirrel hunting with a handful, pocket full of rocks. Good size rocks, not big ones, but good size rocks. And when you walk up to the tree, you know the squirrel.

0: up that tree, what you do is you throw a rock to the other side of the tree and grab your shotgun or a 22 and get ready, because that squirrel hears that noise on his side of the tree, can't see anybody, but he flies to your side. There's a noise called click, and then you have fried squirrel, nice white gravy, mashed potatoes. Ah, call me. I'll be over. I know. Squirrel hunting with a bag of rocks. People look at me when I tell them that. We have an early goose and branch hunting, light goose in Indiana. Started September 1st. That's the next week. And September in the southern zone, and September 5th in the northern and central zones. Got to remember that one. Don't get mixed up. Okay. Morning opens September 1st in Indiana. That's always a good thing to say. And oh, for our friends in Indiana who enjoy pheasant hunting, yes. You got to make sure September 9th, you can open the purchases, your permits on the open market then. Otherwise, you can send them in. Got our Aiden Fishing Report, sponsored by Waterworks Marine, and that comes to you from 18660 South Cicero Avenue in Country Club Hills. Aiden says, Papa, with school starting, I'm limited to go fishing after school until hockey season starts. I talked with Dad to a couple of guys on the pierheads, and they said they're catching fish in 70 feet of water with glow and spoons and glow plugs, with white flies also working. Pier anglers caught some salmon while casting those glow spoons and using live bait like gizzard shad or alewives. Largemouth bass off those pier heads using a drop shot rig. I'm running teeth this morning. It was pretty good. Inshore bass fishing, I had a really good time with my buddy Will William, deep side of the weeds. And we took a frog lure and dragged it over the top of the weeds, and we had so much fun, Papa. Bluegills on those Whack'em and Stack'em lures that I took from your tackle box. Oh, I mean the ones that you gave me? Yeah, okay, Aiden. have been hot with or without any tips, bait on them. See you next weekend. Please bring your tackle box and let's go fishing. Obviously, he wants to load up his tackle box again. Want to congratulate our Sportsman of the Week. This week, it's going to be two young anglers, Michael Feinberg and also his friend Calvin. They were out of North Point Marine, and both of them did a little bit of mid-afternoon fishing and caught some nice fish. Oh, man, I still got fishing reports, and Nick is telling me, Trance, I got to get to sports here, you know? But I like to leave you with a Native American proverb, and this one kind of is from my friend Apensui Majuet, but it works well with the Union Sportsman Alliance. Deeds speak louder than words. Deeds speak louder than words. All those people helping the kids and the parents out fishing, deeds speaks louder than words. Mom and dad, aunts and uncles, when you're doing something with the kids and you go to a food pantry or clean up an area or volunteer at the church or someplace or school, those deeds speak louder than words. Please remember, we don't own the woods, the rain, the storm, the fish we catch. Honestly, we're borrowing it all from our children's children's children. We'll see you next week. Where? Right here on Chauncey's Great Outdoors. Take care, everybody. Thanks, Nick.
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4: You mean to tell me that you went home and swiped a ball that was signed by Babe Ruth, and you brought it out here and actually played with it, and actually played with it? 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
7: Happy Saturday morning. I'm Tom Morgan with Robert Edward Auctions President Brian Dwyer, Vince Clementi from ERC Delivery, our producer Nick Pelizzolo. I had to console Nick this morning. He's really down in the dumps over this, which ended higher. I think he could snap back, though. We'll see what happens when he's joined by Nancy Huggins, the Bulldog, John Bulldog Drummond, and Vince for the which ended higher battle today after the first break. But we've got a lot to get to before that. The bidding began Thursday on the Huggins and Scott summer auction. It's really off to a great start from the things that I can see from what I've sent in. But here's some of the highlights of it that of so far. This 1961 Topps Dice Game Brooks Robinson card graded SGC6, highest graded of any of them, is at $17,000. Vince, a dice game card. This thing is actually a really cool looking card. And Brooks Robinson, I mean, it's going crazy money. Then we've got the Albert Pujols 2001 Bowman Chrome rookie autograph refractor numbered to 500. SGC8 is at $6,500. Brian, later in the show, I've got a list of some of this century's items that ran in the REA summer auction that did really well. So people know it's not just cards and memorabilia from 100 or 75 years ago that run in REA. You guys get a lot of good modern day stuff from this century.
8: Yeah, definitely. We had stuff all the way up to modern day, 2025, 2026, Pokemon, baseball, basketball, you name it. There's an appetite for everything.
7: That's for sure. Now, here was something interesting. A 2009 Lakers NBA championship, 15-karat gold ring presented to assistant GM Ronnie Lester, $5,500 that's at. And then we have talked in the past, I'm not going to go into it that much again because we already talked about it a lot, but that Eddie Collins 1939 Hall of Fame grand opening engraved wristwatch is already up to $5,250. That's like history in that piece. So I've got some more details next week. I'll get in on it, you know, for as far as that goes. But also in the Huggins and Scott auction, there's a good amount of unopened material, and unopened material is doing great.

I sent in 12 boxes for a listener, and by 4:30 Thursday, which was the first day of bidding, it started at noon our time, every box had at least one bid. There's a 96-97 Skybox Premium Basketball is at $550. That's Kobe's. Kobe

0: baseball, 20-box wax case, 36-pack boxes. 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And a 1982 Donruss 20-box wax case, 36-pack boxes is at $6,250. Those have a chance for Ripken rookies in there. Brian, it's really, I mean, now we're going back to the early 80s in baseball and older, and you got the 86 Fleer, the 87 Fleer basketball unopened stuff doing big money. On your end, are you kind of like surprised, or did you see this coming on how high the unopened material is going?
1: I think it's a surprise at how widespread the interest and the prices are on open material. But, you know, it's not surprising that 80s stuff is starting to catch fire because people that grew up in the 80s are now getting a little bit older. They're making a little bit of money and they're wanting to reclaim some of their youth. So, you know, I don't know if anybody saw $320,000 for a case of basketball cards from 1987. But, you know, it's good for the hobby.
0: Just think, Vince, those were like $20 packs in the early 90s, those 87 Fleer. That was the case that went for over $300,000. And people were like, oh, you know, 86 has the Jordan rookie. All the big rookies, 88 had the Pippen and Rodman and Stockton and Reggie Miller. They're like 87. I don't know. Maybe. You know what I mean? That was when they were $20 a pack. Yeah. I put a case of that away. I think I still have a case of some 1990 football. It was like Pacific or something, or 91. And it was supposed to have Brett Favre rookie in it, and it didn't. So I think, you know, it makes a good step stool or something, that case.
2: Well, if you ever need somebody to open it, let me know.
0: Yeah, right. If you need practice at ripping packs. You know, I haven't opened that many lately. Do you have anything I can rip a couple hundred packs real fast?
2: There you go.
0: Yeah. Now, Brian, the REA Summer Catalog auction had some monster stuff in it. A total, I think it exceeded $18 million. You had that the Fleer basketball case, 87-88, $332,000. 1971 Topps baseball first and fourth series unopened wax boxes, $246,000 each. And then you had the monster of them all that. Okay, these eight packs of 1952 Topps baseball would have originally run us 40 cents for those eight packs, Vince, if we made it back there in the Times machine. That eight-pack brick, including buyer's premium, $1,107,000. You set a bunch of records in there, Brian. It's like, doesn't the market right now have some of the feel of the early part of COVID when you add in all the backlog on getting things graded, and it seems to, it's just an amazing time right now.
1: Yeah, I think you're right that it is reminiscent of 2020, 2021. But there's just such an appetite for this stuff, and the grading has slowed down how much new material is entering the hobby. So people are really clamoring for what's out there and driving some of these cards and items higher than they might normally. There's auctions ending every day, records being set. I think REA set hundreds of records in the auction last week, and some of them were already broken. Wow. It's really amazing to watch.
0: Yeah, it's something else. Now, the good part, I sent in a Cubs team set collection from the 1952 up through 1975, including the 75 minis, all Cubs cards. And the Ernie Banks got sent out for grading, and with that, you know, grading slowed down, it's so backed up, that doesn't make it in. That'll be running separately in the fall auction. But then the good part about that, the same thing happened with a collection of 50s and 60s baseball and a box.

0: Todd Gibson rookie got sent out for grading, and that just came back, you know, in time to run in the summer Huggins and Scott auction, and already it's a PSA 5. It's a nice-looking PSA 5. The Bob Gibson rookie is 59 tops, number 514, a high number. PSA 5, it already has, it started at like 250. It's up to 850. A lot of bids, so, you know, sometimes you just have to be patient and wait with all this stuff, but it's worth it once you get it back and the things are graded. Another item that's running in the Huggins and Scott current auction is this Lefty Grove 1921 Tip Top Bred pre-rookie graded SGC 1.5. That's at $11,500. You know, Lefty Grove, I didn't really know that much about him. I mean, I knew he was good. I had just read something. This one guy on X has quotes from players that through the years that he has a, if you, it extended and talks about it. Well, he had just done something. He was talking about Lefty Grove, and here's where Mickey Cochran says, Bob Feller never saw the day when he could throw as fast as Lefty Grove. Lefty was bigger, more powerful, and had a smoother delivery. That was Mickey Cochran, Grove's regular catcher. It's like, I didn't realize, I mean, I thought it just, I always assumed that just the guy thought with the best fastball back in that era was Feller. Here's another Charlie Gehringer says, I didn't hit against Walter Johnson when he had all his speed, but I can tell you one thing, Bob Feller has never shown me a fastball like Lefty Grove was throwing my way for 10 years. You know, when guys like that say it, it's kind of fun reading those old quotes and things. And but that's amazing how good that Lefty Grove was. It's something else that, I mean, think of when you look at him, his record was kind of unbelievable. He had about a five-year streak where he hardly lost. He was winning 20 every year, and he was on that the A's good team for a while. So really, really great pitcher that I don't know. Maybe he doesn't get enough publicity for how great he was over the years. Now, here's some other items.
1: 300 games in his career, by the way. You know,
0: yeah, strong. Awesome pitcher. And he really, I think, like this card here in 1921, I think he was in this minor league. He was on that team for longer than he really should have been. It was kind of a weird story. I'd have to look more into it. But, yeah, something else, how he did that. Now, here's some more items that ended August 16th in the REA summer auction. These are from this century, Brian. Okay, listen to some of these. These are good cards. Kobe and Kevin Garnett, 2002-03. Upper Deck dual autograph, numbered 8 of 10. PSA DNA Authentic on the card in autos, 5,166. Here's a Victor Wembanyama, 25-26, Bowman Mega Box, Chrome Gold Refractor autograph card, number 38 of 50, PSA 10, 13,530. I'll tell you, if Wembanyama's legs hold up, that guy, he covers like ground on the court like no one I've ever seen. I mean, Wilt was awesome. This guy, his wingspan and mobility, and he's got a nice outside shot. It's just a matter, a lot of times those really tall guys, their legs just don't hold up that long. But if he can last, boy, what a career he can have ahead of him. Now, here's a Jackie Robinson card that ran, it was in 2024 Topps Luminaries, a cut signature card. And in that product, it's numbered 1 of 1. It got a PSA 10. That ran for $11,378, which was, That was a nice find. And if you were opening up a 2024 Topps Luminaries pack, Shohei Ohtani, this was a 2018 Panini National Treasures hollow gold patch autograph, 19 of 25, PSA 8, Auto 8, 19,680. People kind of used to pshaw at 8 grades out of new products. Not anymore with the prices so high. You know, people start looking for a more affordable grade. And the thing about that, now at the time, Panini in baseball, they had a player contract, but they weren't league licensed. So they wouldn't have gone as high as something like a Bowman Chrome autograph or something like that at the time. But some of this stuff from the last 15, 20 years, you got LeBron stuff, Kobe stuff, Tom Brady stuff. How's Brady's stuff holding up recently, Brian? Does that still seem like it's as hot as ever?
2: Yeah, it's very, very strong. We've had a couple record-setting Brady prices in our marketplace. The items that we had in the auction did well. So, Brady's in a boom right now.
0: Boy, that's something else. And then let's see here what else we had. These are some more items that are running in the Huggins and Scott. The bidding ends, I believe, September 10th on the Huggins and Scott auction. This is kind of neat. Well, I sent in that 1952 Topps Cubs team set. Now, these were lower grade, but the thing about this, there's 28 total cards, and that includes the 9 high numbers. The high numbers in 52 Topps, that's in the group that had the Mickey Mantle rookie card that's so expensive, and Jackie Robinson. You don't often see a Cubs team set where all of those are together. This is at 825 average good condition. Brandy, do you agree with that? I can't remember, like, nobody ever at the store. I never remember having anybody bring that entire team set separated out. Do you see that very often?
2: No, the high numbers are definitely harder to find, more difficult. We get a lot of original collections of cards from 52 Topps, and it might have a couple high numbers scattered in there. So,
0: yeah.
2: You know, to get all the Cubs, I don't know exactly how many there are, but any team set from the high number series is going to be difficult to put together.
0: And this, they grouped some for the Cubs. They did like 53 through 56 or 7, I think, and then they had some 60s, and they're all getting some really good bids. But it's going to be interesting where that 52 set goes. If you're a Cubs collector, that's pretty neat. And then this is kind of neat, too. 1939 Johnny Evers handwritten signed most thrilling experience, and he said it was his 1902 debut as a Cub. That's at $1,200. There's a Ty Cobb that's at $1,600. And then there was a whole group of 24 with 12 Hall of Famers where they all had, they signed letters. Apparently somebody had sent things out. What was your most thrilling experience? Can you sign it and say what it was? And here's some Travis Jackson being notified of a Hall of Fame. Joe Cronin said, I had a thrill a day for 20 years. Luke Appling putting on a big league uniform. Pretty neat idea. It makes a cool collection. Charlie Keller said knocking in the runs to tie and win the 1941 World Series game. That was big. And Carl Hubbell, the 34 All-Star game, he struck out all those guys in a row out. So pretty neat. That's a neat collection. That's only at like $325. But if you like history and details like that, pretty neat thing. Now, Brian, we're already at the end of your segment. Now, when is the next REA auction that's coming up?
2: The next REA monthly auction opens September 10th, busy day for the company. So Huggins closes, REA opens. That's going to have probably 4,000 items in it.
0: Whoa.
2: So it's going to be another big auction and no shortage.

0: things for people to look at.
1: All right. Well, very good. We'll have, I'm sure you're going to be busy this week. Have a great week, and we'll talk to you next Saturday.
0: All right. Sounds good. Thanks.
1: Okay. Thanks, Brian. All right. Now, Vince, after the break, we've got which ended higher, and then after that, is there going to be a year of Vince's year this
2: yes,
1: week?
2: There'll be a year and a small quiz.
1: Oh, boy. Small quiz. Okay. Not a big quiz, a small quiz. Okay.
2: Not a big
1: well,
2: quiz, a small quiz.
1: We'll clear the cobwebs out of our brains and see how we can do on that. But first, it's going to be which ended higher. So hang in there, everyone. We will be right back.
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8: Welcome back. I'm Tom Morgan, joined now by Vince Clementi from ERC Delivery, our producer Nick Palazzolo. We have the unbeatable Nancy Huggins with us. Nancy, how are things going with you? Has the weather cooled on the East Coast?
9: It's starting to cool. I'm actually in New Jersey. Today is our big community clam bake, which it's been going on since 1958. So I'm pretty excited to take my dad.
8: All right. Well,
9: so got to eat all those clams I could get.
8: Very good. Say hi to him for us. And now we've got the Bulldog.
9: Thanks.
8: I talked to the Bulldog yesterday. He was planning on making it today, but we haven't heard from him yet. So if he does call in, Nick, we'll put him in on the which ended higher. But right now, it looks like we're going to have to just get going without the Bulldog this week. So let's see. We've got somehow Nancy has moved into first place. About 5 or 6 weeks ago, it was 8 for the producers and 4 for Nancy. It's now 6 for Nancy and 4 for the producers. I see why I had to console you, Nick.
10: last week we risked it, and it doesn't always work.
8: The limbs have been cracking, that's for sure. Okay, so we're going to start off with Vince with 2. What do you think, Vince? Well, let's get to the items. Okay.
11: I'm not sure, but Nancy has earned her nickname, unbeatable.
8: It's amazing. It's amazing. I hope you didn't jinx there, Vince. Okay, here's the items. First item, May 23rd, 1995, Yankees at Angels ticket stub. This was the major league debut of Mariano Rivera. Graded PSA 7, 1 of 1, the highest graded, ran in an REA auction. Next item, Mickey Mantle 1956 Topps white back card. The white back cards were tougher to get than the gray back cards, and graded PSA 6.

0: ran in a Huggins and Scott auction. Next item, Hack Wilson, the Hall of Famer, had a few good years, spent a little too much time at the pub, I think, during his career, but this was his 1933 Gaudi number 211, graded PSA 7, ran in an REA auction. And then we have a Thurman Munson single signed Louisville Slugger Munson signature model bat. So it's not a game used, but it's one of his Munson model bats. Beckett letter of authenticity with that. Thurman Munson single signed bat ran in a Huggins and Scott auction. So it's quite the variety of items, Vince. I bet you know what ended highest of those.
1: Yeah, my record speaks for itself. I'm not so sure about that. but I'm going to go with the Mickey Mantle 56 Tops.
0: Okay, Vince going with the... When in doubt, go with the Mick, right, Vince?
1: There you go.
0: Okay.
1: Yep.
0: Nick, still no Bulldog?
2: Still no Bulldog.
0: Okay, well, then it's up to you, Nick.
2: Uh-oh, I don't know if we want that. But, see... I like the Mickey Mantle one, but I'm trying to, like, do we stick with Mickey Mantle or do we try to play the game and try to get the point? We're going to play it safe. We're going to go with the Mickey Mantle.
0: Now, going with Mickey Mantle isn't playing it safe because if it's wrong, you lose a point.
2: Yeah, no, I get that. But, again, we're trying something different. We're trying something different. It's obviously not been working.
0: All right, so Nick's... Going onto the limb with Vince. Vince, I hope that weight, the limb can hold it. Okay, Nancy, you got three wide open for you. Or you can join the limb and make it a party on the Mickey Mantle card.
3: No, I don't think I'll do that. I think I'll go with Hack Wilson.
0: Okay.
3: I think I'll go with that 33 Gaudi.
0: All right, very good. Okay, well... The bad news is nobody won, okay? Which is, Nick, that makes it even worse news for you.
2: Yeah.
0: Because that means you lost a point, you're down to three. Okay, here's in order from lowest to highest. They went from $8,400 up to $18,000, a wide range. I thought somebody might get this one this week, okay? Lowest price at $8,400 in a Huggins and Scott auction, the Mickey Mantle 1956. Nick, you're in the producer's which ended lower. You've got that down that they used to do a couple years ago, but it's just not working out for you.
2: Yeah, you know what, Tom? Sometimes you got to go backwards to go forward.
0: Yeah, that's true. That is very true. Okay. Second lowest item, Nancy, was the Hack Wilson 1933 Gaudi PSA 7, a great price, $9,840 in an REA auction, but not number one. So this is, I think, the first time ever that the two highest didn't have anybody pick them. Not that I want to discourage anybody, but... You know what, Vince? You get me back with the quiz that's coming up soon. Okay. Second best was the May 23rd, 1995 Yankees at Angels.
3: Oh, my gosh.
0: The Mariano Rivera MLB debut PSA 7. $10,455 for that ticket. It's amazing when it's a Hall of Famer debut game. Those tickets can do very well. But Thurman Munson wiped everything else out. His single-signed Louisville Slugger model bat, $18,000, including buyer's premium, in a Huggins and Scott auction.
1: Mm-hmm.
0: And not game used, but you know,
3: that was my other choice.
0: Oh, yeah. That's what...
2: I'd like to change my guess.
0: Let's go back in time and everybody can change.
2: Anyone got a DeLorean? Let's do this.
0: Okay. Well, the Bulldog yesterday was talking about was going to talk about the new Northwestern Stadium. So we'll talk to him next week about that. It's supposed to open up this year, the college football season starting.

0: But I wanted to, before we got to that, I wanted to tell him about that Otto Graham, the engraved watch. Now, Bulldog, I think he did his graduate degree at Northwestern. So he went to Minnesota and Northwestern. But this Otto Graham was, when Otto Graham went to Northwestern, he got a watch engraved for being a 1943-44 All-American basketball player. That's at $500 right now in the Huggins and Scott auction. You know, he's known as a Hall of Fame football quarterback, so what an athlete he was. So that does that. Now, some other items that are running in the Huggins and Scott auction. I wanted to get to these before. This is kind of interesting. They have 1955 Bowman baseball cards. One card number 202 with a bold 10 autograph of Mickey Mantle on his card. That's at $2,100. And there's a Willie Mays 1955 Bowman number 184 with a 10 autograph, also boldly signed. That's at $650. There's a Michael Jordan PSA 8, 1986 Fleer rookie number 57, $9,250. Now, if you have a Michael Jordan Fleer rookie, you've got to get it graded in order to get your value out of it. And you're going to pay a lot if the higher the grade, it's a fortune to get it graded. But the good part is if you have a nice condition Jordan rookie and it needs to be graded, if we send it into Huggins and Scott, they'll get it graded for you, auction it. They pay the PSA grading fee and then just subtract that from what you have coming at the end of the auction. And with some of the costs and some of the delays in grading, I mean, that can really come in handy where, you know, some of these cards, it's great to have a really valuable card, but if you have to pay a couple thousand dollars sometimes to get it graded, if you're not selling it, I mean, the grading costs are really something else. You can go to the PSA card website and show exactly how they break it out, where they show how much they charge per grade that they get. So let's say you have a big money card. Let's say you have a Mickey Mantle 52 Topps rookie. And if it gets, say, a 3 grade, they're going to see what they have this card ladder that shows prices from auction houses, eBay, whatever. But they're going to charge you based on what the current expected price is of a 3. So it's a lot. You go to the website and check it out. You know, I remember years ago it was $800 they were charging for a Mantle 52 Topps rookie, and that would be a deal now. That's all I can say. Some of the stuff, it's and yet with that, they still have over a 10 million card backlog. They aren't even doing their cheaper card rate. It's just incredible. I think part of the reason for the backlog is there's also been so many Pokemon cards added to the grading group. They probably are going to at some point have to split it out and have one for the sports and one for the Pokemon and non-sports, but somehow they got to figure it out. It holds back everything in the process of getting the auctions done, and nobody's happy with it. So I don't, you know, it's like you're trying to please people, getting them graded, but it's not, what's happening right now doesn't work too well. The good part,
1: you know,
0: is,
1: Tom, do you think they're going to be leveraging AI to actually, you know, speed up the process with a
0: they're
1: fairly
0: using
1: accurate
0: it.
1: Approach with the
0: actually,
1: AI?
0: They're already using AI as part of their process of grading. So, I they have sped it up. It's just, it's similar to during COVID when people were sending like every card they had to get graded. Now, during that time, they moved it up where you couldn't get a PSA card graded for less than $300. Hopefully it never gets to that again. So I don't know. They're whittling down every 2 weeks. PSA puts something on their website saying where they are. When they get their backlog down to 5 million, that's down. It's like it was still over 10 million backlog, 10 million cards to get graded. So, the whole process slows down. We'll just see what happens with it. You kind of just have to deal with it. So it's time for another break here. After the break, we'll be talking about Vince's ears. So hang in there. We'll be right back.
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16: Welcome back. I'm Tom Morgan, joined now by Vince Clementi from ERC Delivery, our producer Nick Pelizzolo, and the unbeatable Nancy Huggins. And we're going to finish off this show, starting off the final segment with Vince's year.
17: So here's my little small quiz for you, Tom. Have you heard of Lena Blackburn?
16: Lena Blackburn. Like, is that an actress? Yeah. Or?
17: No, actually. Lena Blackburn was an American baseball player who played professionally between 1910 and 1929. He moved on to becoming a coach, manager, and scout until at least 1948. When he was third base coach for Philadelphia, an umpire complained to him about the ball preparation method used at the time, prompting Blackburn in 1938 to set out in search of a better mud to use for the baseballs.
16: Huh.
17: Later that decade, he discovered a suitable rubbing mud in a location said to be near Palmyra, New Jersey, and founded the company that he used to sell it, Lena Blackburn Baseball Rubbing Mud.
16: Huh.
17: Still in business today, according to the company. The entire American League began using the mud soon after its discovery, and by the 50s, it was in use by every Major League Baseball team. So there we are, 1938.
16: Just to prove that I did not ever hear about that, I thought Lena would have been a female. So I was clearly not on the right track with that one. Now listen to some of the items that are in, okay, in the current Huggins and Scott auction, there's a 1938 Ty Cobb handwritten and signed

0: letter with a mounted and signed Cobb newspaper cut. So he signed the photo cut from the newspaper, and then he wrote the letter and signed it. But listen to the letter. "Dear Oliver, your letter was misplaced and only today came across it. Sorry, hope not too late. Picture not so hot. Looks like I was undershot, possibly lacking some teeth, which happens not to be true. Sincerely, Ty Cobb." And the picture, like, I never would have thought that, but when you look at it, it does kind of look like he's missing his teeth on the picture. You got to look at this on, if you search 1938 Ty Cobb letter at HugginsandScott.com, you can see the picture in the letter. Pretty cool. It's at $1,050 after only a couple days. It'll be interesting how high that goes. I don't think it's going to go as high as what the REA in the summer auction, Joe DiMaggio, 1938 Gaudi heads up, number 250 PSA 8, including buyer's premium, went for $113,775. It's amazing how many six-figure cards there are now, Vince. And yeah, like, I haven't done a trade day with the old T-Crown customers in a while, but we were talking a couple different times how, you know, when in the 90s and early 2000s, when you open a pack, if you ever got something that would sell for $1,000 or more, it was like you hit the jackpot, you know. Yeah. And now it's like, I mean, there's modern day straight out of pack stuff that's like $1 million, which I just, it's unfathomable. It's so unfathomable, I can't even say it. I can't even believe how high it is, that's for sure.
1: Yeah.
0: So now here's some other items that are running in the Huggins and Scott auction. The bidding just started on Thursday, ends September 10th. There's a Tom Seaver 1967 Topps rookie number 581 PSA 9, which puts it in the upper 2.2% of all graded by PSA. That's at $8,750. A Wilt Chamberlain rookie, 1961-62 Fleer, rookie card number 8, PSA 7, which is a really high grade, tough to get on that card. So many of them were so off-center. This has pretty good centering, $4,500. Then we got Thurman Munson's back with a signed item. Okay, he didn't sign a lot, but not only did he sign his bat, it looks like he signed this Milk Duds hand-cut card. And it's a 1971 Milk Duds hand-cut card with an 8 autograph, population of 1. That's at $1,350. It'll be interesting to see how high that ends up going. There's a DC Comics, Our Army at War. I sent this in for a listener. Graded CGC 8.5. That's the second highest of this comic book, second highest grade, $1,150. And then there's a $20 gold coin, a 1904 $20 Liberty Head gold coin, NGC MS63, that's graded $3,100. That's a good grade. Now, just to give you a quick idea, the MS70s, PF70, that's a coin with no post-production imperfections at 5-time magnification. So that's the top. That's like the PSA 10. There's 69, 68, going down to 63, which is still average or better strike with some obvious marks or hairlines and other minuscule imperfections. So still good. Really anything that's 60 or better is a good grade on those coins. So, Vince, do you ever have a gold coin? Or Nancy, how about you or your dad? Ever have a gold coin from the early 1900s?
2: Not that I'm aware of. If I did, I'd take it to the bank.
0: Yeah, really. Well, I don't think you'd wouldn't want to take it to the bank because they'd probably give you $20 for it, you know, in cash.
1: Well, actually, I think I probably would check with Steve first.
0: Yes.
1: And then take it, and then, you know, but that's the term, take it to the bank.
0: Yeah.
1: Right, where you sell
0: yeah.
1: It.
0: Yeah. You'd have Steve send it and auction it.
2: I can tell you 100%, I have definitely never had a gold coin in my hand in any way, shape, or form.
0: I don't think I ever have in my life either. I think when I was real little, I thought pennies were gold, maybe, but that's about as cold as it's like, look at these. These aren't silver. What is this? Well, little Tommy, when you grow up and you get a little smarter, you'll realize that's not gold. But that's what are you going to do? Now, here's some, listen to some of these other higher priced items that ran in the REA auction. There was a, we haven't talked about a 52 Topps mantle in a while in a lower grade, an SGC2 on a scale of 1 to 10. That's close to the lowest grade, still not a bad looking card. $79,950 for a 2. It's just amazing how those cards keep going. Walter, we talked about this Walter Johnson 1909 T204 Ramley tobacco card, SGC 5.5, $64,575 that went for. And then here's another box, a 96-97 Flair Showcase 24-pack hobby box, $15,375 that ran for. So some big money on that stuff. You know, I was looking at one of the things I noticed was somebody had posted on Twitter about Lon Warnke. And I learned some things about old pitchers this week. That Lon Warnke, I guess I never really put it together that in addition to being a great pitcher, I think he had he was nicknamed the Arkansas Hummingbird, and he had a 2.63 career ERA. He was actually, he won 192 games in his career, scored the first run in an All-Star game, and he also was an umpire, the only guy to umpire and play in All-Star and World Series. He had a 55 Bowman card, and I'm over time here, so we got to get moving. Thanks to everyone for listening. Thanks to the unbeatable Nancy Huggins. Have fun today with your dad. Say hi to him, Nancy. Thanks to our producer.
1: Thank you. Will do.
0: Okay. Thanks to our producer, Nick Pelizzolo. You'll do better next week, Nick. I can count on it.
3: I keep telling myself that. It's like three straight weeks of the worst performance I've ever seen.
0: Thanks every week to Brian Dwyer. And once again, thanks to Vince Clemente, ERC Delivery. Glad to hear you're still rolling along, Vince.
2: Thank you, sir. Appreciate it.
0: All right. So we'll be back.
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17: Welcome into Chicago's College Tailgate, brought to you by Yingling. And man, we woke up this morning and there is meaningful football to play. And I know NFL preseason is meaningful, but the games don't count. And today we have games that count at the college level. And the slate might not be super attractive, but there are some really interesting games in here. We're going to see Bill Belichick try to redeem himself in year two. North Dakota State bumps up to FBS after being in FCS for years and years and years and absolutely dominating at that level. They get a chance to prove themselves at the FBS D1 level. Hawaii, who has big-time expectations this season, takes on Stanford at Stanford after beating Stanford last year. And we get a good game with just a 4-point spread on Fox tonight with Memphis versus UNLV. But the question I have for you guys today is, do you still feel the same excitement for college football this season with everything that has been surrounding it this year? And when I say everything, I mean the slight adjustments to the college football playoff, which overall is pretty minor, and the eligibility rules that have gone back and forth, and you have guys getting paid to play now, and you have players who were in NFL camps coming back this season to play. LSU is trying to field two players this season who were previously on NFL training camp rosters. And they might be able to. So I'm going to take you through right now how we got here, essentially, with this eligibility rules. And I'm not going to deep dive into it, because if we deep dive through all the legal mumbo jumbo, we'll be here for 4 hours. But for this year specifically, and why it's different than last year, I'm just going to take you through the basics real quick. So the courts ordered that players, in order to simplify things, essentially, players have 5 years of eligibility that they can exhaust from their freshman year to their senior year. Red shirts, get rid of that. There's not going to be guys on their seventh year anymore. This was the easiest way to simplify it. The transfer rules where you have to sit out a year, things like that. You have 5 years to play. You had players, seniors last year, who had already graduated who only played 4 years. They said, wait a second. We want to play 5 years too. So they sue and they're able to play 5 years. Then you have players who went to NFL camp. And the rule that they could play 5 years wasn't in place when they went to NFL camp. Specifically, I'm looking at Daquan Wright and Xavier Harris, who now are trying to go back to LSU. The 5-year rule was not in place when they tried to go to the NFL and declared for the draft and went through the processes of getting paid to play in NFL training camp. Now they're saying, wait a second, we didn't know that we could go back to college. That might have been our choice at that point. And now they sued. They said, hey, can we get back in? And the court said, yes, you can still play, which opens the door and opens Pandora's box for players to come back from the professional ranks to play in college. But these guys' argument was, we didn't know that we would have 5 years of eligibility. We were under the impression we were only going to have 4 years of eligibility, and then the rule changed. So they went in and they tried to play at LSU. Then, and this is where it gets complicated, the Big Ten and SEC said, we're not going to let these guys play. We're not going to let players who previously declared for the NFL play. of course, LSU sues, and in a Louisiana court, this just came down recently about, what was that, yesterday afternoon at about 2:30?

0: what the ruling is right now. So my question for you is does that sully what you're seeing a little bit? Does it make it a little less authentic for college football for you? And personally for me, I'm just not there yet. I'm still excited for the games. We still have football. We still have meaningful football. It's not like the games themselves have been completely thrown off the table. Yeah, there might be different players, but it's not like these are guys who would have been first-round picks in the NFL anyways. They're training camp guys. And yeah, it matters. It does that they're able to come back, and it changes how recruiting looks like, and it changes how the transfer portal looks like. But frankly, how recruiting and the transfer portal look like, that's been different for the past 5 to 10 years now. So it doesn't completely crush it for me. Nick Palazzolo, our producer, I think you might have a different opinion than myself.
1: Yeah, go find a job. Like, just go find a job. Like, here's the thing.
0: For the players specifically that are coming back.
1: Correct. And like, here's where I kind of stand on it. Like, I understand that there are always going to be exceptions to eligibility, you know, medical hardships, injuries, that kind of stuff. But my biggest problem with this whole thing is just kind of how the NCAA went about it. Because the NCAA has basically said, well, we can't do anything now. We have to rely on senators and congressmen and Congress to fix college sports with the whole College Sports Commission and the college and that whole bill. But my biggest thing is, you want to enact 5-5. Completely fine. Yep. Don't have any issues with that.
0: It makes sense, I think, based on what we've seen with all these the COVID years and the red shirts. I think it makes sense, the 5-5-5.
1: Absolutely. There's nothing wrong with the rule itself in the grand scheme of things. Where the NCAA, I think, screwed up is enacting this in a time to where before the season, before school and classes started, because if this rule, this 5-5 is officially enacted the middle of December, right? College football's over. You're in the middle of college basketball season for your, you know, your higher priority, higher premium sports in college athletics. Nobody's going to transfer because, one, they can't, because then you have the academic layer to this. Yep. Is like some schools just, and I think Lane Kiffin talked about it. Marcus Freeman talked about it. There's some kids that they just can't take because the admissions process is so. So that's where they created this own mess. And then now they're like, now we can't fix it. We have to rely on the government because they want to be reactive instead of being proactive.
0: So this is my big takeaway from this, Nick. Is blame the NCAA because they did this to themselves. College football did this to itself. Don't blame the players, because if you were in their shoes, you would do the exact same thing that you're doing now. And frankly, I think they have a case. They didn't know what the rules were when they decided to declare for the NFL draft. It's not like these guys were first round picks. They were guys who would be making significant NIL money and significant portal money if they were able to stay in college. If you were in their shoes, you would have the same exact opinion as these two players who are going back to LSU this season. Don't blame the players. And frankly, don't blame LSU, because they're just playing by the rules that have been set out for them.
1: Yeah, LSU's just decided we're just going to be the bad guys, and we're okay with being the bad guys. We're going to assemble some of the most controversial coaches and the most polarizing personalities, and we're just going to see how far we can take this until the rules basically say, or the courts tell us no.
0: Lane Kiffin leaving Ole Miss before the college football playoff last year. You can dislike him for that. I agree with you. I'm not going to dislike Lane Kiffin for trying to play by the rules or get an advantage. It's a competitive game. You have to try to get an advantage. Who I am going to blame for all this is the NCAA for allowing this to happen. And I'm seeing in our Twitch chat right now saying the players are not blameless. Yeah, I mean, what are they supposed to do, though? Are the players supposed to play morality police, or are the players supposed to go in and just play the game that they want to play and their job? It's essentially a job now. Let's not get this wrong. This is a job for these guys, and they have a chance to have a better job in college football than they do have a chance to have a better job in the NFL. They have a chance to go make money for themselves and for their families and do whatever they need to do in college football and at LSU. So I'm not,

0: yeah, the players are not completely blameless, but what do we want them to do? Do we want them not to take the best opportunities available to them?
1: Sure, but my counter to that, and I don't think I think that the NCAA plays a large part in blame, but I don't think the players are completely absolved. They're playing within the rules, but here's the thing. You can't just go back and say, well, the rules are changed, and that's not fair to me because I just got out. The rules changed. Okay, it's unfortunate. Like, it sucks. I'm sorry. Go join the real world. Like, I get it. But at some point, how many more years are you? Like, we're also talking about, like, a singular year of eligibility in most cases.
0: Yeah, but it's money now, Nick.
1: No, and I understand that. But also, like, you're doing this for 1 year. You're going to get your 1 year of college, you know, NIL money or endorsements or whatever you're going to do. And then what? You're going to go find a normal job? Like,
0: get
1: it.
0: Yeah, but wouldn't we all do that? The NIL money, the endorsements, an extra year. I know we poo-poo the academic part of it, but and who knows what these guys' degrees are going to be when all is said and done. You get an extra year of because these guys are on scholarships. You get an extra year of free housing. You get an extra year of free board. You get an extra year of free education if that's what you're going after. If you want to go get a job get an extra year. I mean, that could be an extra year towards a graduate degree. Like, if we're adding in the actual academic part, which who knows if we should actually add in the actual academic part, you add that layer as well, and the money they're going to make here is going to be significantly more than they make in any entry-level job that they're going to make.
1: No, 100%, and I understand that point. And I think part of the thing that I'm quote-unquote hung up on is what is the identity of college athletics? Because I think they're having a little bit of identity crisis because there's some institutions where it's like, you know what, we are focusing on academics because we are student athletes. And there's other institutions where, like, you are paid professionals. So you want to come back for your 1 year of eligibility. Most schools, what kind of a degree can you get in a year? A 1 year master's program? Yeah, you talk to anyone. But, like, that's where this becomes a joke to me. You're going back to make money. You technically have to be enrolled in classes to do it. Mm-hmm. But, like, academically, you're starting to lose the identity of college sports. And I understand it's becoming that professional level of sports. So I understand that. But now it's like, okay, so now what is college athletics? Is it professional? Is it student athletes? Because I think if you were to ask every single coach, I think the lip service answer would be, you know, they're students first and then they are athletes.
0: Let's talk about that next. 312-332-3776. The question for you, do you feel less excited for college football this year because, as Nick's saying, college football kind of lacks an identity this season, maybe because of all the transfer portal rules and the NIL, mainly because of what's going on at LSU with two players who were in NFL camp now ruled, and who knows, it could change again before the year. It's gone back and forth, back and forth, back and forth, now ruled eligible to play. Also, two more things. We're going to get into the college football slate coming up because I do think there are storylines to watch. It's kind of an underwhelming week zero this season, but there are a few games and a few things that I'm keeping an eye on. Also, a famous artist took a shot at the Chicago Bears. We're going to get to that a little bit later, and I think it should be bulletin board material for the Bears the rest of this season. We're going to talk about that coming up next. Chicago's College Tailgate with Jack McGrath, brought to you by Yuengling.
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9: Talking college football week zero. Preseason's real football. Sorry, I have to correct myself. I had to stop myself there. Meaningful football. Games that count are back this week, and it's at the college rink. Some really good games today and some storylines I want to hit on in a little bit. Talking about preseason football, though, we do have the Bears game on today. Here's the schedule for the rest of the day. So after this show, you'll have Tyler and Mike Gilligan for the CGGA Golf Show. Odds Couple will air today from 11 a.m. to noon. And then if you're looking for Tyler and Shea, you're going to get them at 12 to 2 today for our local Bears pregame show. The network pregame show, 3 hours extended this year, 2 to 5. And then Bears at Titans kicking off 5 p.m. is when our coverage of the game starts. Bears Network postgame show will be after that. If you're looking for the White Sox today, they're flexed over to WGN as they take on the Twins. Silas wants to talk some college football. What's up, Silas?
10: Hey, I heard someone saying, are you disappointed about college football this season? And that was for February, that was for March, that was for April. It's August 29th. And it's time to spot the ball. Let's play some football, baby.
9: No, you know what, Silas? I think I'm with you, too. It's we can take all the drama, but once you line them up on the field, it's 11 versus 11. You care what players are out there, but it's still football. And the guys still have to go out and perform, and that's why we play the games. So even if LSU has two guys that were in the NFL 2 weeks ago, yeah, it's still they still have to go out and win the game. So I think I'm with you, Silas.
10: We're all going to be hate watching them.
9: Yeah, you know what? I don't think that's unfair. Thank you for the call, Silas. Are you hate watching LSU this year? One team that people might be hate watching this season is the North Carolina Tar Heels. And I'm kind of at this point with Bill Belichick. I don't know what I want to happen here.

0: Because I used to not be able to stand Bill Belichick. From Deflategate to Spygate, now to him being in the tabloids and not being able to perform in college, there are a lot of reasons to not dislike him. His grumpy demeanor, which people, I think it rubs the wrong way often. But for Bill Belichick, I also look at him, there's a little part of me that wants him to succeed this year. To prove the haters wrong, because I think we've gotten off this narrative that Bill Belichick, one of the greatest NFL coaches of all time, is harming his legacy. And I just hate to see that happen to the guy. So are you hate-watching Bill Belichick? Let's talk about this UNC versus TCU game. It starts at 11. It's going to air on ESPN. The line's all the way up to TCU minus 8.5. It opened at TCU minus 6.5. The QB battle's interesting. There was a little bit of a QB battle in North Carolina's camp. Billy Edwards, the transfer from Maryland, won out. Well, technically a transfer from Wisconsin. He played like 7 snaps at Wisconsin last season. He wound up winning, was a starter at Maryland a couple of years ago. Jaden Craig, who has an absolutely gun for an arm. He's a transfer from Harvard. He'll be the TCU starting quarterback today. So I would not be surprised if TCU puts up a lot of points. For Bill Belichick, you read the articles about what's going on in North Carolina. And I was reading some quotes on ESPN.com this morning. They ranged everywhere from a former player saying this is the least excited people have been for a North Carolina season in 10 years. Which, think about how bad North Carolina has been historically in college football over the past 10, 15 years. And they have Bill Belichick, one of the greatest NFL head coaches, as their coach. And that's the quote that's coming out of UNC. You also have quotes from staffers saying morale is at the lowest that it's ever been. North Carolina and TCU are going to hit the field in Dublin today at 11. And Shane Orling brought up a really good stat on Cap and Jay Hood earlier in the week. He said that he looked at the two games that Bill Belichick coached overseas when he was an NFL head coach, and he didn't win either of those games either. It's going to be a prove year for Bill Belichick in North Carolina. And can you imagine if this guy gets fired from UNC? I'd imagine it'll be one of those we mutually parted ways kind of things.
1: They're
0: which
1: not
0: means
1: firing Belichick.
0: He was fired. Now, from what the articles on ESPN.com and the articles and inside and what I'm reading from around North Carolina, I don't think it's completely out of the question that he would be dumped after this season.
1: Yeah.
0: It's a prove it year for Bill. And the question I have is, why are you doing it this year, man? You should have just hung it up after last year. You shouldn't have even taken the job to begin with, because I don't know what he was trying to prove. He obviously still wanted to be around football,
1: just
0: but he eventually would have he would have gotten an NFL job eventually had
1: he
0: just waited. Yes, he would have.
1: Would he?
0: No doubt in my mind.
1: See, I don't think so.
0: I do. If you take Bill Belichick and you take out this North Carolina spurt, he wouldn't be in the tabloids with his 24-year-old girlfriend.
1: He'd be on McAfee.
0: He'd talk on McAfee every once in a while. He'd still have the aura around him of the coach who won Super Bowls with Tom Brady and led the New England Patriots for years and was a first ballot Hall of Famer. He would have all of these good things surrounding him that would make him, for a team that's on the ropes, a good head coach. Cleveland Browns, for example. If you're the Cleveland Browns this season and Bill Belichick's a free agent after not coaching last year, you would have 100% taken Bill Belichick over Todd Monken had Bill Belichick wanted the job. To right the ship there, to deal with the Deshaun Watson versus Shedeur Sanders situation, who would have been able to deal with that better than anybody?
1: Sure.
0: I used to think it was Bill Belichick. I don't know anymore based on what we've seen, but I used to think that was Bill Belichick.
1: But like, here's the thing. Let's say you are the Cleveland Browns and you are in the situation that they are in, just a very, you know, dysfunctional organization from the top down with no real sense of direction. Are you really bringing in Bill Belichick? It's not exactly that Bill Belichick has been the gold standard. Like, again, he's won, but again, he still would have that 1 year at UNC before he got that Browns job if they were to offer it over Todd Monken. I don't think they would.
0: That's what I'm saying. I'm saying he should have never taken the UNC job to begin with.
1: Oh, yeah.
0: I'm living
1: I'm living
0: in a hypothetical world where he never takes that job. And I think he probably should have walked away after last year. Now he has to redeem himself.
1: Yeah, and like, here's the thing, and the Cleveland Browns kind of bring me up to, like, the Cleveland, what's the comp in college football to what the Cleveland Browns are? Just whatever they seemingly do, because I have a program in mind. Like, whatever seemingly they do, they pour money and resources, but they can never seemingly get it right. What is that college football program?
0: That can never get it right? I mean, right now it looks like North Carolina. Let me think if there's any others that stand out to me. Who do you have? Who do you have in mind?
1: I have Nebraska.
0: Okay. I could see that. I could see Nebraska.
1: And the reason I have Nebraska is because, again, they had, you know, those glory years, like way back in the day when Nebraska football used to be good. And then they just had Scott Frost recently. Then they threw a bunch of money at Matt Rhule. It's looked better, but it still hasn't looked great. And seemingly everywhere they kind of pivot, it is just gone. They just can't seemingly get it right. And that's where I think that the whole NIL aspect of college athletics is interesting. Because, you know, we see it all the time in professional sports with salary caps. Is like, if you have a problem, just throw money at it. And you're starting to see that in college football and college basketball specifically. It's like, you know what? We need a quarterback. We're going to throw money at a quarterback. That doesn't mean he's a good quarterback. We just need to try to spend money to get it right. And that's where these programs, and that's kind of like the downside of the NIL aspect. Because again, most schools don't have necessarily an unlimited NIL budget. They're still constrained there. But at some point, those resources, you're going to want return on investment. And it's also kind of interesting. It's like, Jack, you and I would both love a job where we can get like 180% raise for just being seemingly decent at our jobs. We don't even have to be an overachiever. But that's exactly what the NIL in the transfer portal era is. It's like, you have an okay year, you're going to ask for 180% raise.
0: 100%. No doubt about it. Are you rooting for Bill Belichick this season? Because there's a little part of me that wants to see a redemption arc for him. Because I hate that we've gone this far on Bill Belichick, and he's a guy that I have loved to dislike. But what I don't like to see is somebody just crush their legacy as much as he has. And does this crush the Bill Belichick legacy for you too? Because for me, it definitely makes it a whole lot worse. All right, let's take a quick break. When we come back, Adam Rittenberg from ESPN.com, he's going to join us to talk everything college football, from what we've seen in the transfer portal to what we've seen in NIL and the players coming back from the NFL this year. We'll also preview some of this week's matchups. That's all coming up. Chicago's College Tailgate with Jack McGrath, brought to you by Yuengling.
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0: Tailgate brought to you by Yingling. Jack McGrath in today talking college football. And we bring on a special guest, a senior writer for ESPN.com, specializing in all things college football. It's Adam Rittenberg. Adam, thanks for joining us.
1: Thanks for having me, Jack.
0: Of course. So I want to start off because I think for somebody who's hopping in week zero college football, just taking a peek at what's going on with LSU and two players coming back from NFL training camps to potentially play college football can be a little bit confusing for the casual fan. Can you kind of take us through how we got here the best way you can for somebody just hopping in this week?
1: Yeah, there's a lot of steps, but essentially a few weeks ago, a judge in Louisiana granted a number of players a temporary restraining order to be eligible for this season. Essentially what happened was a few months ago, the NCAA changed its eligibility rules to a 5-for-5 model. So instead of, 5 years to play 4, you have 5 years to play 5. So everybody who was part of the 2022 recruiting class is then eligible to play one more year. Now, obviously, that ruling came after all of these NFL draft decisions happened. And so what the players are saying is, hey, we were part of that class. If this had been in place back before we made our decisions, we may have just stayed in college football and had that right just like everyone else. They obviously went on to the NFL, and some of them have contracts, they've been on rosters, and so that's where their status gets fuzzy because, these leagues, SEC included, have been very clear that they do not want NFL players coming back to play college football this year. So there's been this legal fight, or the legal fight's going to continue because the judges are continuing to rule in favor of the players and saying, hey, SEC, you can't prohibit this. These guys are part of this other group that has all gotten an eligibility ruling to play this year, not just in football, but in other sports. Why are they held out of that? So, it's going to be interesting to see because obviously the clock is ticking. We have games mm-hmm. today. We have a lot more games beginning next week. How is this going to play out? Because LSU is not backing down. The players and their attorneys are not backing down. But then the leagues are saying either we're going to ban you or we're going to make it very difficult for your schools to accept you even if you're legally allowed to play.
0: How do you think this plays out from here then? Because what the courts are saying right now, the most recent article I'm reading, is that the courts are saying the SEC can't enforce this against teams.
1: Right. Well, yeah, obviously both parties are going to appear, I think, before a judge on Thursday of next week, which is only, 48 hours before LSU plays Clemson in Death Valley. And so my sense is that the legal sides are on the players' front, on their side of things. And so, it's going to be difficult for the SEC, even though their membership very much does not want this to happen. They voted, I think it was a 15-0 vote with LSU abstaining to enact the policy that they have put forth prohibiting these players. And I think the one thing that's different is that as a league, you can't prohibit the players.

0: players, but you can punish members. And like those are your rules. And so LSU has to decide, do we want to go through with this? Is this that important at the end of the day? And so that I think that will be a fascinating subplot of this because it feels a lot like the Brendan Sorsby, gambling case where you had one member in the Big 12 that very much wanted him to be allowed to play in Texas Tech, and they did receive a legal ruling in his favor, and yet the league really banded together both from a league standpoint and from a legal standpoint. A number of state attorney generals opposed him playing, and ultimately he wasn't a Red Raider this fall. So it'll be interesting to see what happens here as the clock's obviously ticking towards the season.
1: Well, we are ticking towards the season, and as you said, and you let's get to the play on the field, because I think everybody's excited. Yeah, we have everything going on off the field, but we have some very interesting things on the field. You have an article out right now from a few days ago titled Sleeper College Football Players Who Could Break Out in the 2026 Season. One name that stood out to me is Illinois transfer quarterback Caton Hauser. Speaking to coaches and about that article, what specifically did you gather about him? Because we got a lot of Illinois fans here in the Chicago area.
0: No doubt. Yeah. I asked Brett Bielema, who I've known for many years, covered him for many years, who he would name. I was kind of surprised. Yeah, he's really excited about his quarterback, and obviously that's a name that more people know than some of the others on that list. But if you hadn't followed East Carolina or you hadn't followed Caton's career early on at Michigan State, he was a four-star recruit out of California. Never really made it happen at Michigan State, although he did play, but then really revived his career at East Carolina last fall. So, coming into Illinois, replacing a really underrated, successful quarterback, in my view, in Luke Altmaier. I know Brett's really excited about what he's seen from a physical standpoint, from a leadership standpoint. This isn't some, two-star recruit who nobody knew about. He was a guy who was on track to play Big Ten football, obviously, at Michigan State. And then, it happens where you have coaching changes, it doesn't work out for whatever reason, you transfer out, and now he's obviously a much better player. So I'm excited to see what they can do. I think Illinois is one of those teams that is getting overlooked in the Big Ten. They've won 19 games the last 2 years, the best two-year win total in team history. They have, in my view, a pretty favorable schedule if you look at it. So I'm excited to watch them next Thursday and then see what Hauser can do to maybe keep or even elevate their play on the offensive side.
1: You mentioned Illinois opens the season against UAB. That's next Thursday, September 3rd at 8 p.m. Excuse me, off of this article as well, who is one player that you think college football fans probably don't know very well right now that maybe they're going to know at the end of the season?
0: There are so many guys who are injured. I mean, I kind of point to last year's list, which again, I think certain fan bases might have been aware of some of the players that were nominated, but Omar Cooper Jr. was someone Kurt Cignetti told me to watch out for. Becomes the first-round draft pick as a wide receiver for Indiana. Cassius Howell was a transfer from Bowling Green to Texas A&M that Mike Elko, their coach, told me to watch out for. He ends up becoming an All-SEC defensive lineman. So, there's all sorts of backgrounds here. There's guys who, are coming off of injury. Macklin Thomas is an offensive lineman at Virginia who I know they were really excited about, who, was out for all of last season with an injury. Asen Stevens is a defensive end at Virginia Tech who was really the talk of the offseason, who can really help them. Another Indiana player right at the top of the list, Kobe Martin, I was really high on last year. And I know they're going to have different backs that are part of that rotation, but I think he can be a really effective player for Indiana. Nate Roberts is a tight end at Ohio State. So there's a lot of names here. Again, maybe not all are going to be first-round draft picks or all-conference players, but they're names to watch because the coaches are really excited about what they've seen behind the scenes.
1: And then one more thing I want to get to here. UNC versus TCU in Ireland, Bill Belichick. I was reading an article on ESPN.com this morning about what staffers are saying about how morale is low going into this season, which I think is understandable if you look at what all's gone on at North Carolina between Bill Belichick being in the tabloids with his girlfriend and whether or not that's actually impacting the program and the firing of Mike Lombardi. Is Bill Belichick on the hot seat this year, in your opinion? And what are the expectations for that North Carolina program this year?
0: Well, obviously, they're going to be higher internally than externally. Externally, they're projected to be one of the worst teams in the ACC. It's seen as a mess. It's seen how everybody else is viewing it, because it hasn't resembled what the vision, you know, was when Belichick and Lombardi first got there. Now, they've got a great opportunity today. You know, everybody is going to be watching this game that loves college football. You're going against another Power Four opponent that kind of embarrassed you last year, and that much anticipated first game for Belichick in Chapel Hill. And so maybe it will be different, but there is a sense that, you know, I don't know if it's an out and out firing, Jack, but, like, you know, if you polled most people in college football and asked them, is he going to be back, Bill, as head coach next year? I would say most would say no, that, hey, it just isn't working. This isn't a good fit. It wasn't like North Carolina was an awful program before he got there. They've been in the news a lot more. It hasn't been great. So why go forward if you're not seeing progress? But there's that opportunity. You never know. He certainly knows what he's doing from a football standpoint. I just don't know if their roster and their overall organization, from Lombardi being on leave to his son, obviously Steve dealing with medical issues and not with the team right now, it seems like far from a smooth operation. And unless that changes, it's hard to envision him being back for a third year.
1: All right, Adam, thanks for the time. Any big thoughts you want to leave us with before we let you go?
0: Well, it's just exciting that, you know, one thing to fans should know is that this week, which is currently week zero, will going forward be week one of the season. So there's only a handful of games today, you know, seven or eight games, although there's some decent ones. But next year and beyond, this will be the start of college football. So you'll have two full weeks before the NFL schedule gets going, when it's just college football on the stage.
1: All right. Well, thank you, Adam. That's Adam Rittenberg, ESPN College Football Insider, on the Yingling Guest Hotline. We're going to take a quick break. When we come back, a famous artist took a shot at the Bears, and I want you to hear it. That's coming up next on Chicago's College Tailgate on ESPN 1000.
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7: Chicago's College Tailgate brought to you by Yingling, CDGA Golf Show, coming up after this with Tyler and Mike Gilligan. Bears pregame coverage today. We'll start a little bit later. That will be at noon after Odds Couple. And I discovered something today about a certain artist. Lil Wayne is a Packers fan, which is not something that I knew. This was a verse in his new song, Special Ops. Listen to this one.
8: Take your coat for this shirt back on. I got bell fur on my floor at home. We gonna make the heat on the words. May they taste like provolone. The best in sun.
7: So I'll just read those one more time for you here. Tell your coach to put his shirt back on. I've got bear fur on my floor at home. We're going to make you eat all them words, and may they taste like provolone. And then he ends with the Bears still suck. That should be on repeat in the Bears locker room when they go up against Green Bay this season. Because Lil Wayne taking a shot at the Chicago Bears after the Bears won the NFC North. Well, why this year?
9: I was going to say,
7: not a good year to do this.
9: About last year.
7: Yeah, not a good year. He says they're wearing the crown of the North in the song, too. I have to find the lyric. I mean, this song starts, cheesehead, cheesehead. This should be on repeat in the Chicago Bears locker room. Because he takes a shot at the Chicago Bears in this song. So I just found that interesting, and I wanted everybody in Chicago to hear it, because maybe that'll be some bulleted board material for the Chicago Bears coming up. Maybe the Bears need to make a song, too. I don't know. Ripping the Packers. I don't know if we'll do that or if any Bears fans are out there who want to do that. Who are the famous artists that are Bears fans? I don't even know off the top of my head.
9: Ooh. I don't know. Like, that's like one of I was not prepared for that, so.
7: No, I'd have to look it up. But maybe there's a Bears fan out there who wants to make a song. There was that anthem going around last year, too, that was played on the Cap and J Hood show a few times. But nevertheless, let's get to the picks today, Nick, because college football and meaningful football is going on today. Let's get to the picks. Hit us up.
9: Doesn't that music just feel right?
7: It feels so good. I love hearing it today.
9: All right, let's go ahead and start. We're going to fade out the college football music because of where our first game starts.
7: Oh.
9: Our first game starts in Ireland. It is TCU against the Fighting Bill Belichicks in North Carolina. It is TCU -8.5.
7: So this is the Dropkick Murphys, but I believe this song is shipping up to Boston, is it not?
9: It is.
7: So I don't want to rip the song choice as an Irish song, because it is an Irish song, but it's talking about Boston.
9: Irish-ish.
7: We'll say that. I was probably on TCU

0: this game when it was minus 6.5. But the spread's moved to 8.5 now. It was up to 9.5 at one point in this game. And what I see is Bill Belichick fighting for his job at this point. And I don't know that Bill Belichick fighting for his job is going to come in unprepared and not opening up everything he has in that defensive playbook in order to try to slow down TCU. So because it's 8.5, I think there's two ways this game finishes. And unfortunately, that's exactly what the spread says. It's either going to be an extremely close game or TCU is going to completely blow North Carolina out of the water like they did in week one last season. There's no world where UNC storms into Dublin, I don't think, and crushes TCU in this game. TCU's too good of a football team for that. I think I'm going to lean North Carolina here, but I think the real play in this game isn't the spread. I think it's the over-under in this game. Because Bobby Petrino comes into North Carolina, and he's revived offenses before, and I know there's a lot of controversy with him, but he's revived offenses before, and he comes in, and he'll be helping out North Carolina's offense. TCU has a new quarterback who was an absolute gunslinger at Harvard last season. Because of that, I'm going to play the over in this game. I think that's the play in this game rather than playing the spread or playing an outright winner. Nick, what do you got?
1: Give me TCU. Bill Belichick sucks. UNC is a dumpster fire. Give me the Horned Frogs by a million. Next game, the only game featuring a ranked opponent. It is San Jose State at USC. USC, this is very much a week zero spread. USC minus 38.5.
0: Yeah, this game's in Los Angeles. There are some things to like about San Jose State. They have a transfer quarterback from Hawaii who is decent in his couple of games he played last season, but USC's USC. They're not going to lose this game. I'm going USC in this one.
1: Yeah, I'm with you. I just think, again, it's a home game for USC, week zero. San Jose State, again, got to play who's on your schedule, but also, like, it's USC. They're ranked number 14th in the country for a reason. Next game, NC State at Virginia, 2:30 kickoff on ESPN. It is Virginia minus 4.5 at home.
0: Do you realize the strangeness of this game? This is a non-conference game. Both teams are in the ACC playing against each other, but because of how the ACC schedule has to go and the certain amount of games each team has to play, this game's ruled as a non-conference game, even though it's two ACC teams playing against each other. I'm going to take Virginia in this game. I think it helps that they're at home, but this is an odd one.
1: Yeah, it's most certainly odd. I don't know. Virginia coming off an 11-win season last year. I think I'm going to lean Virginia simply because they're just the more experienced team. They're one of the more experienced teams in the country. Give me Virginia. We got a couple more here. New Mexico State at Florida State on the CW. It is Florida State minus 30.5.
0: Yeah, this is, once again, the week one spreads or week zero spreads get so inflated. But more times than not, these really good teams just go out and shut the door on these teams that really have no business being there. It's a home game. Florida State fans are going to be up for it. Give me Florida State again.
1: I'm with you. Remember a couple years ago, like, Florida State was like one of those, you know, highly ranked AP top 25 teams and then just crashed and burned. And then we forgot Florida State used to be a good football program. Go ahead and give me the Seminoles. Two more. Hawaii at Stanford, 6:00 in the ACC network. It is Stanford minus 4.5.
0: Yeah, Hawaii beat Stanford last year. This game is at Stanford, though. I do like the quarterback from Hawaii. Micah Alejado is his name. He's a second-year starter. Because of all that, I'm going to go with Hawaii in this game.
1: I am also going to go with Hawaii again. If they beat Stanford for the first time ever last year, 23-20. I think they can make it a win streak. And, Jack, now we move to probably the best week zero game, a team that could be fighting for one of those group of six at large playoff spots. It is Memphis at UNLV. It is a 9 o'clock kickoff on Fox in Vegas with UNLV laying 4.5.
0: Yeah, just because of the points, I'm going to take Memphis in this game. These are two teams that have a lot to play for this season, and I think both teams that could sneak in to one of those 8-5, or one of those group of five playoff spots. I am going to take, though, UNLV because it's at home. I'm going to take UNLV in this game.
1: Total on this game is 56.5.
0: It's going to be a fun one. Yeah. It's going to be a shootout.
1: Talk
0: about
1: a shootout. And the one thing I don't love betting is shootouts in a head coaching debut, and that's exactly what we have at Memphis. So give me the veteran coach in Dan Mullen in year two after a pretty decent year, 10-2 a year ago. Go ahead and lay the 4.5 with UNLV.
0: Jackson Arnold, the quarterback UNLV this year, formerly of Oklahoma. They've got a pretty good quarterback group there.
1: Well, and then they also got the ex-Michigan guy, Alex Ori.
0: Yeah, so that's a good team there. That'll be tough. You didn't get to one game that I have my eye on, and it's not because of the team that's in it. Can you guess who I'm going to say here? North Dakota State moves up from the FCS
1: to FBS.
0: To the FBS, where they dominated year after year after year. I'm taking, that's actually probably my play of the day. We're going to go with North Dakota State. Should we put together a parlay? I just saw Tyler Rocky walk in the room. Is he going to give us a play for a parlay today? Let's find out.
1: Yeah, he's ready.
0: Is he in?
1: Yeah.
0: All right.
1: I think we got a... All right, Tyler's going to go last. Jack, do you have a play you like first?
0: Yes, I am going to take North Dakota State, giving up the 6.5 points here.
1: North Dakota State. Talk about a week zero parlay starting off with an FCS school playing its first ever FBS game. So you are going to take that. I will go ahead and put my money where my mouth is. I will lay the lumber with TCU in Ireland -8.5.
0: All right, Tyler, what you got?
2: I'm going to go with NC State plus the 4 today.
0: All right. And my phone just shut down, so I can't get you the odds on that, unfortunately.
1: Unbelievable.
0: Do you have it, Tyler? Do you have it?
2: +590.
0: +590.
1: For the people.
0: For the people.
1: For the people.
0: You can play our college football parlay of the day. That's going to wrap up the show. CDGA Golf Show with Mike Gilligan and Tyler Rocky is coming up next. Remember, if you're looking for the Sox game today, Netflix is over to WGN. 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I'm Jack McGrath, and brought to you by Yuengling.
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0: Welcome on in to the CDGA Golf Show on ESPN Chicago. Tyler Aki and Mike Gilligan every single week with you on this Saturday morning, talking all things in the world of golf as the Tour Championship is underway. We are halfway home, and it is an interesting leaderboard at the top, to say the least. We'll get to the Tour Championship in just a moment. As always, we're brought to you by the Glenview Park Golf Club, and Mike is out at Tullamore Golf Resort as he tries to help Team CDGA take home the Tullamore Cup up in Michigan. What's going on, Mike? How are we doing this morning?
1: Tyler, good morning, and good morning, everybody in Chicago. Here in Michigan, in Tullamore, the weather is absolutely Chamber of Commerce. The first day of matches were yesterday. Everybody arrived. We had a great opening lunch. Set the pairings, and we have a new format, and we're going to have Eric Ciotti on the show a little bit later to talk about some of the format changes that we've made. And I will just say this, wildly successful. The camaraderie, the fellowship is off the charts between the two teams, and it spilled into dinner last night, and they're back out on the course for day two. However, the CDGA does have a three-shot lead. We are 24 right under as a team. And GAM, Golf Association of Michigan, is 21 under. But today is moving day, both down at Eastlake and also here at Tullamore. And we are looking forward to a great morning of golf. In fact, they will be finishing right here at 18. I am perched right at the 18th green at Tullamore. And as the show unwinds, the players teed off very early this morning. So they'll be finishing live right in front of us while we're going off the air and towards the end of the show. And then this afternoon after lunch, we're having a social two-person scramble. And we've paired a CDGA member and a GAM member together for sort of a social nine afterwards this afternoon. Matt Golden here at Tullamore has given us VIP treatment. He has shut down the tee sheet for us to do this. So this afternoon, it's going to be a lot of adult beverages, a lot of laughs, and a lot of camaraderie as we get ready then for Sunday, which will decide who's taking home the Tullamore Cup. And as it stands, the series is tied 1-1. So this is a pivotal year three, and I think we've got the best event, the best weather, and certainly Tullamore is one of the best hosts for this. So having a great time up here and broadcasting live right above the 18th green at Tullamore Resort.
0: Lovely. Love to hear that. Love to hear all the camaraderie and everything like that, too, that is taking place out there. It seems like a great time for everyone involved. So can you kind of take us through? I know you said Eric's going to really dive into the format when he joins us a little bit later, but just a little, like, brief on what's going on, how this thing's going about, and how the CDGA has mounted this three-stroke lead as we head into Saturday.
1: So, you know, this event, traditionally, when you think about, you know, match play and Ryder Cup or President's Cup, it's generally on a match play format. And what we've learned over the last 2 years is that when we went to that format, it really slowed play down. And we're about playing good golf and fast golf, and when we play poor golf, we say play faster instead of playing slower. So what we found with match play is it took people really out of their day-to-day, and they just took too much time, and obviously this is still a resort.

0: So what we did is we tweaked it a little bit, took a page out of the NCAA, and I think we're better for it. And as such, what we did is we noticed that GAM really stepped up their talent level. And so I think what Captain Ciotti was able to do over the course of the summer is gauge some of the people playing in our variety of championships and pick all the right people who would make sense to be, you know, a part of this team. And he assembled quite a nice team. In fact, the story of the entire day yesterday was what the women were able to do. We've got eight women up here in total, four for each side. And between the eight of them yesterday, Tyler, natural. And I'm not talking net birdies. Natural birdies. 14.
1: Wow.
0: Think about that.
1: Yeah. I mean, that'll do some
0: eight
1: damage
0: women,
1: for you.
0: 14 birdies. So, yeah, we've got on the Michigan side, they've got a twosome. One played at the University of Michigan. Her index is plus four.
1: Okay.
0: And her sister is a plus two.
1: Wow. All right.
0: But we're sending out our very best. And the greatest thing about the ability to index and handicap this game is occurring right here in front of us, because the match that they had, gross, yeah, they were outclassed for sure. But when it came to the net side of this, almost dead even at the end of the day. So it really shows that when people keep honest indexes and we play the game in the way that it's intended, this game is a beautiful game, and it's being put on display right here last night and again today. So later on, we're going to have Captain Ciotti in, and he's got the updates on what has happened now on the front nine as our groups have now turned to the backside. So we're already on the back nine as we start this show.
1: All right. Love to hear it. Love to hear it. By the way, this segment brought to you by Fox Bend Golf Course. So as we continue to get updates on what's taking place out at Tullymore in the CDGA versus GAM, Golf Association of Michigan, for the Tullymore Cup, we do have the Tour Championship going on down at East Lake in Atlanta. And the top of your leaderboard looks like this. Ryan Gerard, Victor Hovland, each at 10 under. And I think one of the big stories that we've seen so far is the couple of 62s that have already been up on the board, including one from Cameron Young yesterday, who looked like he was out of this thing. And now all of a sudden, with a 62 yesterday, he has vaulted himself all the way up into a tie for fifth. He was even after the first round, but eight under yesterday with that 62. So it's just been all across the board, some good stuff. Scottie Scheffler, also a part of that group, at eight under, tied for fifth right now. And then sandwich in between them, you've got Colin Morikawa and Chris Goddard up one stroke off the lead at nine under. I think one of the beautiful things that we've seen the PGA Tour adopt in recent years is getting rid of that staggered start. If you remember the staggered start, if you had the most points on the FedEx Cup points list, you started at 10 under, and then the next batch, and it just kept working its way down all the way until you were down to even to start this. And basically, it felt like this thing was wrapped up, or maybe it was down to like five people at most as you went into the Tour Championship. But now, with the removal of the stagger start, I find it to be much more enjoyable, and it feels like you're watching a golf tournament as opposed to a race where some people have no chance in it.
0: I couldn't agree with you more. In fact, I think it's making people question, do we really have to change things? I mean, let them just play regular golf tournaments. But yeah, I think the staggered start confused the average fan. They couldn't understand the how and the why and the rationale behind it, because, let's face it, when else do you do that? So, yeah, I think they've rediscovered that. Just leave them alone, play the game the way it's intended, and let the talent figure it all out on a great golf course, and right there you've got one heck of a product. And so I think that the move back to where we are now, really, really great. I'm not so sure I agree with the announcement earlier or last week as it relates to how they're going to treat this beginning in 2028, going to this whole match play scenario. You know, I could see the positive and the negative on both sides of the equation, but to me, you're setting yourself up for some potential real duds to end the year. And I just think keeping a nice stroke play event as we have it. Again, these guys are so good. They're, you know, it's just going to breed a great competition and great theater for television. And ultimately, that's the big boss here. And, you know, I just think if, you know, NBC, CBS, ESPN, if they really want that match play, well, I guess they're going to get it. And we'll deal with that then. But I think for now, we sit back and enjoy what these guys are going to do for us. And, you know, Scottie Scheffler just hanging around. But then you have these lopsided rounds, like you just mentioned, you know, between Minwoo Lee and Cam Young. And, you know, the thing that they have in common, when they both did it, they were both playing by themselves.
1: Right, yes.
0: We had the J.J. Spawn pulled out on the fifth hole due to a shoulder injury, which really has got to be concerning for Captain Snedeker in the big scheme of things here. Now, we hope he's going to be okay, but let's face it. I mean, it's the final event of the year, and you're pulling out on the fifth hole with weeks till to spare. So for the President's Cup, so maybe he's doing it out of precaution, but it really must be injured for him to have to pulled out. So in essence, we have 29 players. So there's always going to be a player playing by themselves. And Minwoo did it on Thursday and yesterday. Yeah. Cam Young had the honor due to his 73 on the day one. So yeah, he played himself into this thing. And Minwoo, well, he may have played himself a little bit out of this thing. So today is really going to be a moving day for both those gentlemen to see which side of the ledger they're going to end up on, you know, the good or the bad in terms of these, you know, lopsided rounds, if you will. But let's face it, the world's number one is right in your rear view mirror.
1: Right.
0: And I can't ask for a better scenario than what we have. A guy that has been nothing but the model of consistency all the way through and through. And, you know, he's now in a position where he's comfortable chasing, but he's now chasing with the biggest event, the biggest purse, and doing it right at the right time. And it's going to be some really, really entertaining golf this weekend. And unfortunately, for a while, it's going to be the only golf we're going to see.
1: That's right. Yeah, it's kind of weird. Well, it just goes away for about a month, and then we'll be dialed back up with the President's Cup out at Medina at the end of September. But no, like I think what I like most about this, and we haven't had it in years past where when you've been dealing with the staggered starts, but it does feel like, all right, you've got a 30-person field down to 29 because J.J. Spawn withdrew. But it does feel like if you're at about six under or so, you've got a chance. Now, you're going to need probably one of those 62s or maybe even a 63 will do. You're going to need one of those rounds in you. But it feels like you've got a chance here with a lot of these guys. And you're talking about half the field for an event like this, like all the way down to Akshay Bhatia right now, who is currently, and like, I guess Sam Burns, Gary Woodland, Ryan Fox are in that group too, but you've got 14 guys in this field that feel like they have a chance to go out and win this thing. So, and then obviously, yeah, I think it's awesome to have Scottie Scheffler still hunting. And it's kind of been the theme of what his season's been so far this year is he has been a hunter. He has never really had these 36 and 54 hole leads. And he just keeps on chipping away, chipping away, chipping away. And then we see what happens on Sunday. Really, aside from his win a couple weeks ago at St. Jude, you didn't really see a lot of Scottie dominance from wire to wire, it felt like. But it's good to have him kind of there as a little bit of a hunter to keep this entire group honest. And it's going to be, I think, a really great finish on Sunday when they wrap this whole thing up.
0: Well, you know, you look at last year and you had Tommy Fleetwood, which had the whole world rooting for him just because he was winless in America. And he used this event to get over that hump and to make that statement and to be what I really considered among that level of the elite. And I look at this event this year in some of the same vein for Scottie. You know, everyone was critical of just, you know, how great he is, but he wasn't perfect and he wasn't winning enough, or at least enough for what we consider like Superman. Most mortals would take a career year that this guy's having. That could be a whole career for somebody. But I think in this case, based on the win at Memphis, and what he has the ability to do to make a statement to end this season and all those doubters and all those naysayers, I just think it set

0: sets up to such an opportunity to validate who he is, and by a considerable margin, I might add, the best player on the planet.
1: Yep. Yeah, no doubt about that. All right, when we come back, we'll continue going through what's taking place down at Eastlake, including an interesting name at the top of the leaderboard. And is he finding his stroke once again? That's coming up next. The segment's been brought to you by Fox Bend Golf Course.
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4: 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Tyler Rocky and Mike Gilligan every single Saturday during the golf season with you, 9 to 11 a.m. as we continue to break down what's taking place at the Tour Championship, final event on the PGA Tour calendar this year. Ryan Gerard and Victor Hovland, your co-leaders right now. You know, you're starting to get a little bit of momentum out of Victor Hovland, who's had such an up and down year, and it's kind of been who Victor Hovland has been really since 2023, it feels like, when he went out and really made a lot of noise at the Tour Championship and then rolled that over into the Ryder Cup that year to help Europe take a victory there. So what we've seen from Victor Hovland, he has gone 64-66 to get him to 10 under and a share of the lead right now at Eastlake. But it's always one of those things where Victor does some really, really nice things through a couple of days, but it's, can he hold on to the consistency day after day after day and put together 72 holes of golf, Mike?
5: And it is a great question. But you know what I think is different about Victor now? The maturity. And I think why reuniting with some of, you know, his caddy and coaches and getting back to what I think got him where he was in the first place and to, you know, find it again. And I think part of it was his own self-disciplining on certain levels. And, you know, and I think it's all part of when you find a lot of instant success and how to deal with your time and how to deal with all those extra things now that you're a wanted person, you're a wanted endorsement, you're a wanted for appearances, you're wanted for all kinds of things. And when you were trying to break through, you had nothing but time to yourself to invest in yourself. And I think that's all part of some of that growing up that has to be done. Saying that, I think with Victor in particular, in the year that you referenced that he had and doing so well at the BMW and obviously winning the Tour Championship and then cascading it to the Ryder Cup, we thought, wow, this guy's on a trajectory that, I mean, he's going to start winning majors at quite a clip, and then it didn't happen. So the fact of the matter is the fact that he's been here. He knows what this is like. So this isn't a rookie coming down the first time under this, and I think that's what he has now going for him. He's got a lot of opportunity to now showcase what he's learned, what he's, you know, matured with, and to put it on the full display by taking down world number one. And I think this sets up to be quite the fireworks. Years past, I think I'd be really hesitant about putting Victor into the conversation on Sunday, but I think he's going to be there on the back nine. And I think it's going to be, you know, it's almost going to be like a recreation of a singles Ryder Cup, Scotty and Victor.
4: That really would be something there. Now, as you look at the leaderboard and some of the guys who have a chance to really put the exclamation point on their seasons here, when you look at guys, let's say in like the top half of the leaderboard right now, who do you feel like needs this more than others? And I'm just saying from a standpoint of like whatever it be, whether it's a mental psyche thing, but just like a, who needs this in your eyes the most to like really stamp themselves of what this year and kind of justify the season that they've had? Because to me, there's one guy that sort of stands out a little bit above the rest where I think it would be very validating for the season that he had. But if you've got an answer, why don't you go ahead and let us hear it?
5: Well, I think, and it would really shape the discussion for player of the year. And there's actually a few guys, but one that comes immediately to mind because he's the highest right now on the leaderboard is Chris Goddard.
4: Yeah.
5: If he wins this thing, that will be his fourth win of the year.
4: Right.
5: Now, is that enough to take over the world number one for the player of the year? I don't know. But you also have Matthew Fitzpatrick lurking in the distance. And then you've also got Wyndham Clark to think about in all of this. But I actually think the conversation would get quite interesting if Chris Goddard wins this. And, you know, then it's a real question as to who is going to be player of the year. And what's interesting about this particular award, a lot of listeners may think, oh, the media, you know, elects this winner like they do with a lot of the MVP type of things. And it's not. It is perhaps the greatest honor you can have. It's from your peers. And so there's no other, you know, way to vote other than just a vote. There is no other, you know, points or anything. It is an opinion poll. And so for that matter, I think it's one of the greatest honors you can have. So yeah. I think if Chris Goddard, you know, puts it together, it's going to be, you know, especially if he does it in dominating fashion, I think then that would be the true arrival of our next superstar.
4: That's a great point there. Like for Goddard, like that is, you're right. He probably puts himself, especially when you had such an odd cast of characters win majors this year, it feels like that firmly puts him in the driver's seat for something like that. A name that I'm rooting for probably more than anyone else in the field right now, and he'll probably need one of those 62s if he really wants to win this thing. But Sam Burns, for all, I mean, it started to get this year, and again, it's not nearly the same as what Tommy Fleetwood went through because he hadn't won anything on the PGA Tour for the longest time. But I feel like this would be really validating for what Sam Burns' season has been, because you want to talk about a guy who in the majors showed up. I mean, you talk about Masters, tied for seventh, U.S. Open, runner-up, Open Championship, third, and there was some real heartbreak in there along the way. He's got a number of top fives so far this year, four to be exact. He's got the runner-up finish at the U.S. Open. I just feel like he's been so steady this year. And this would have sort of like a Tommy Fleetwood-type feel to it where he hadn't won anything all year, but he had certainly played good enough golf that would have validated a win. And it feels like if he was able to break through in this final event, that would really put the cherry on top and I think give a lot of credence to the season that he had and really validate what he did this year.
5: That's a great, great point. And, you know, that would be what I would consider golf karma.
4: For
5: but
4: sure.
5: I think if he wins this, I don't know that he earns player of the year.
4: No, I'm with you on that. I don't think he earns player of the year. But I think he – it just – for him, from a personal standpoint, it really, like, validates what he did this year.
5: No, 110%. No doubt about that. Because he has. He's been the victim of so many oh-so-close chances. And he's knocking on the door. I mean, I think he is now – entrenched as probably among the best players not to have won a major. And but he is on the doorstep. He's primed for it. But I also look at, you know, him as a guy that, you know, he's too good a putter not to win. And I just think that over time he'll have that moment. And I think this year will be those, you know, scars that will allow him to be battle-tested so that when those moments knock next year, he's going to punch through. It's not a matter of if. I think it's just when for Sam Burns.
4: Yeah. When you open it up towards more of the player of the year conversation, like a guy who had a chance really to maybe even claim it was Wyndham Clark. If he needed a much better showing than what he's got now, I still think it may go to him. But then again, you bring up, it is a vote among your peers, and we know that he can be a little bit of a controversial figure on the tour, so sometimes it does come down to a bit of a popularity contest, but Wyndham Clark, certainly with his U.S. Open victory, the BMW Championship last week, but if he could find himself in the hunt and maybe work his way inside the top five in an event like this, then all of a sudden he becomes a guy who we start talking about as maybe the front runner to win this thing.
5: And another guy that has quietly just percolated up the list, and I don't know that we're giving him a lot of serious consideration for the President's Cup team because he was named a vice captain. But Gary Woodland could still win this thing.
4: Yeah. Yeah, the eagle on 18 yesterday. Or maybe it was Thursday or yesterday. I can't remember. But, yeah, he had the eagle on 18 yesterday – or on Thursday, rather.
5: Thursday.
4: That it really put like, oh, all right, Gary's here and has a chance to win this thing.
5: Yeah, and I just think, you know, another feel-good story. He's playing, you know, a lot of good, consistent golf. You know, he's not having those up and downs. He's 66, 68 to this point. You know, and I just think, here again, here's another guy that's trying to get comfortable with a new brain, basically.
4: Yeah.
5: I mean, you imagine he couldn't even, like, walk and have good balance for a time in his life. And he's out playing golf at the highest level. It is an absolute – he's an absolute walking miracle in my mind. I mean, it's one thing just to be able to play golf recreationally after what he went through. But here he's got a chance to be and win at the highest stage of all. And, you know, it goes back to, I think, when he asked and reached out and explained to the community that he needed help, the community responded. And as such, it goes to show you that when you ask for help and you get it, that it can allow you to jettison to levels that you have never even imagined. And we're watching it with Gary Woodland, and I'm just so happy for a guy like that. And I just would love to see him be in amongst the final group, you know, or in the final discussion on Sunday, win, lose, or draw. But what he has done has just been, again, a story all in itself.
4: Yep, absolutely. All right, when we come back, we'll be joined by Eric Ciotti, who is captaining Team CDGA in the Tullymore Cup out at Tullymore Golf Resort. This segment has been brought to you by Golf Elgin.
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0: the segment brought to you by Tour Edge. Tyler Aki and Mike Gilligan every single Saturday morning with you throughout the golf season right here on ESPN Chicago. CDGA Golf Show, as always, brought to you by Glenview Park Golf Club. And joining Mike now on site out at Tullymore is Eric Ciotti, former Northwestern Wildcat and also the captain of Team CDGA as they look to claim the Tullymore Cup and break this 1-1 tie. What's going on, Eric? How we doing today?
1: Tyler, good morning, sir. It's great to be with you. Thanks for having me on. It's a lovely, lovely day, a pure Michigan kind of Saturday.
0: Love it.
2: And that it is. So, Eric, give us an update. How are we doing after on moving day?
1: The team from the Golf Association of Michigan has answered the bell early this morning, a little bit more so than the CDGA. So we took a 3-stroke lead after yesterday's round, and we're a little bit behind right now. We've got to come up with some magic here on the back nine, but we're having a great time out here, and you know, like the staff has been incredible out here. Golf courses are both in amazing shape. It's just it's been a lot of fun.
0: So what goes into how you craft this, and really just the overall bones of this event and the format that everything came out to be this year?
1: Yeah, that's a great point. So I do want to recognize our counterparts from the Golf Association of Michigan, because in reality, this event doesn't happen unless we have a true buy-in from another allied golf association. So I do want to recognize a couple of staff members from GAM. First off, Executive Director Chris Witten, their Director of Tournament Operations, Ted Newton, and then they've got their new partnership and events coordinator, Annika D, who Mike mentioned earlier is the +4 handicap that played golf at Michigan. So all three of those have been instrumental in helking us put this thing together, talk about formats, get the right players, work with Tullymore. So it's been a great partnership. Ted and I have talked a lot over the last couple weeks, and you know, Annika brings a lot of youthful energy and obviously fantastic playing ability. So it's great to have support from another association, and I think in the long term we'd love to have some other allied golf associations take part in this and grow this and expand it and really continue to put the focus on both amateur golf as well as Tullymore Golf Resort.
2: Well, Eric, first and foremost, congratulations, because like to your point earlier, the administration, the detail to make this thing happen is one thing when it's on our side and only our side. But having to do half the event with a group that, well, while we know them, we don't know them, right? And so to be able to get through all of the various details, down to the uniforms. I mean, Tyler, everybody is outfitted head to toe, and they match to the nines. I mean, this is – we just had somebody during the break stop by going, is this a professional event? So, yeah, I mean, but that's the exact feeling that we're trying to give both sides of this membership. And when we talk at the CDGA, we always talk about how to be great, it's all in the detail and all about member experience. Can you explain a little bit more of that vision from your perspective?
1: Yeah, I think what's unique about this event is it's for the socially and casually competitive golfers. So, you know, there are these types of events at the elite level. You know, the Radix Cup comes to mind, where the team from the Chicago District Golf Association, the Amateurs, face off against the Illinois PGA. So there are these elite events at the higher level, but, you know, a lot of these players are never going to get an opportunity to do something like this. So to make it special, have the team uniforms, you know, have an incredible trophy and a great experience, it really means a lot to them. And, you know, they're able to combine playing some good golf with also having a great time and just being good people and really enjoying the experience. And that's really what makes it a lot of fun.
0: Eric Ciotti with us here. You hear him on the call for all of the Big Ten Golf Championships on Big Ten Network. Also a former Northwestern Wildcat and the captain of Team CDGA in the Tullymore Cup this year. I got to ask you, as the captain of this, do you do the thing that, like, you see when there's the Ryder Cup or the President's Cup? Do you have an earpiece in? Because I feel like that would be pretty intimidating to the Michigan golfers out there. Like, I can't see it right now, but do you wear an earpiece?
1: You know, the problem, Tyler, is it's impossible to get around this golf course. You know, usually you see the captain zipping around. I've got one vice captain. He's sitting here to my left, Mr. Gilligan, but, you know, he's got other responsibilities. So it's not that easy. So we do the best we can. We usually catch him at the turn and just try to, you know, try to rally him a little bit, or maybe stay out of their way if they're playing great, but give them a little, you know, pat on the back and a little add a kid as they go through the nines. But, no, it's fun.
2: But Captain Ciotti, though, I will have to say this. You can tell he has played elite NCAA college golf. We have two huge boxes of snacks, like 50 granola bars in one box and other snacks in the other. And what was funny, the young ladies on the Michigan team, because they're collegiate golfers, they're all about the snacks too. So, yeah, he's out doing his thing, making sure he's feeding both sides of the equation equally. But
1: in the spirit of competition, I am allowing both sides to partake in the snacks.
2: Yeah,
0: that is a former college athlete and also someone who has coached travel sports too, it sounds like.
1: Definitely, yes. Yes, always have to have snacks. Thanks, Costco.
2: Yeah, but, you know, what we are finding out, though, is that, you know, once the last putt drops in, it's tough to control sometimes the consuming of adult beverages and then curfew. So I just got a report that we've got one of our teams, one of the players, has only finished on three holes.
1: Yeah, we've unofficially nicknamed him Dash. After looking at his scorecard. There were too many dashes on the front nine, so I had to pat him on the back and say, let's reel it in and see if we can finish a few holes on the back nine.
2: Well, but that's the good news about this format, and that's something else. Explain to the listeners why the change, because this is a great, you know, example of when somebody, you know, felt like 17 cents when they woke up, they're getting all the cobwebs out, they're going to go ahead and get that transfusion at the turn, and now he's probably going to play good on the back, and that's going to mean something. Why?
1: Yeah, and I think the initial thought was, can we do this in a way that really mirrors the Ryder Cup? And after, you know, some discussion and over the last couple of years, I think we just want to make sure that we're good people here at the resort. Pace of play is good, so we did make a little bit of change to the format to play a net better ball, which a lot of these players are used to playing anyway. So when they're going out and playing casually on the weekends or late in the day, they're used to playing, you know, these better balls, and they're obviously the handicaps are of utmost importance in discussion as we go through it. But I think it's definitely helped pace of play. I think the college scoring format, you know, dropping the worst score, it makes it feel like, all right, if I have a bad nine, I can make it up and hopefully not hurt the team too bad. So it's been a great change, and I think we'll continue to do something like this and you know, obviously be fluid over the next couple of years. But like I said, we really want to grow this and get more associations involved and continue to spotlight all the good things that are happening up here in Michigan.
0: All right, Eric, before we let you go here, what have you made from what's been taking place at the Tour Championship at Eastlake? They have not teed off yet today, but you got Ryan Gerard, Victor Hovland, your co-leaders right now at 10 under. We've seen a bunch of 62s out there, and, of course, Scottie Scheffler lurking two strokes back.
1: I think it's just all gas, no brakes, right? And if you ask any of the players, that's just what it is. You know, I don't think there's any, you know, real scoreboard watching. It's just like, let's just get out there and get after it. So, and that's, I think that's what's great about watching professional golf is these guys are just so talented in so many ways. And so, you know, they're always trying to, you know, figure out what the best angle is here as they go through, especially, you know, as we get late in the season here, or latest of part of the season. But just, you know, love watching them just kind of take that aim. And like you said, shoot low scores and, you know, birdies are to be had, but you know, the cream is always rising to the top, and everybody that's done what they've done has had a great season. You know, Ryan Gerard included. I mean, Mike and I were talking about this yesterday. I mean, what Ryan Gerard has done, you know, over the last, call it 3 years, is really, really remarkable.
0: Absolutely. All right, Eric, enjoy the rest of the rounds today and tomorrow. Best of luck to Team CDGA, and keep feeding everyone those snacks as well, all right?
1: Yeah, one more day to go, Tyler. But, yeah, it's been great being up here, and thanks for having me on.
0: And that's Eric Ciotti. He is the former Northwestern Wildcat, also the captain of Team CDGA at the Tullymore Cup. All right, when we come back, some more news about LIV Golf and the longevity or lack thereof of it moving forward. That's next here on the CDGA Golf Show. This segment has been brought to you by Tour Edge.
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0: segment brought to you by Geneva National. Tyler Rocky here in Chicago. Mike Gilligan up in Michigan at Tullymore Golf Resort as we get closer and closer to the start of the President's Cup. But one of the big stories throughout the last couple of weeks is what's next for LIV Golf after they wrap things up in Indianapolis. And is there going to be a second iteration of LIV Golf? Because it seemed like this thing was coming to a fizzle. Remember way back at the Masters, what was it? Was it John Rahm and Bryson DeChambeau that were really talking about, man, what's the future of this thing going to look like? And it seemingly impacted some of their performances in that major as well. But you think back to where this thing was a couple of years ago when it got off the ground, it seemed like, hey, there might be some legs here, or at least enough legs for this thing to push the PGA Tour to get to where it probably should be. And then on top of it, you had the reported merger, and I shouldn't even say reported. It was an announced merger between the two entities, LIV Golf and the PGA Tour, but we were just like, when is this thing going to come to fruition? We've just been hearing about this merger and, oh, these next steps that have been taken, this, that, and the other, and nothing really came out of said merger. So here we go as LIV Golf has lost a ton of its funding. They claim to have a new financial arm that's going to help this thing out moving forward, but I don't know how sustainable this thing is going to be moving forward.
1: And I couldn't agree with you more. And I think last Sunday was very telling. And I don't know if you had a chance to watch the end of that Indianapolis event. It happened to be on Fox. And I was very curious as to how are they going to sign off? You know, I mean, what, is this goodbye forever? Or is this kind of so long for now? And so it was very awkward for David Faraday and the rest of their announced team. And then to watch the behavior and how the end year-end celebration, all of the awarding of the checks, and to watch the interaction between Scott O'Neill and the players, and the winning team was John Rahm's team, who had Tyrrell Hatton on the team as well. But they did not want to be up on that podium for any more time than they had to be. In fact, Tyrrell Hatton like literally bolted before they were handing out the trophy, and he had to come back. And you know, the rumor has it he just cannot wait to jump ship and get over to that DP World Tour. And I think that's what you're going to start to see happen here in the future, because they, I guess the employees received their notifications that this is it, and they're going to get paid a 2-week severance, and effectively, they're done at the beginning of October. It's over. And I think a lawsuit just came from, I think it's called Fantasy Enterprises, which is a big video production group that they utilize, and a lot of creative. And they just simply haven't been paying their bills to the tune of just under $1 million. So that just hit the New York Supreme Court this week. So, you know, they say that they have, you know, support, a sponsor. It still remains to be seen who, under what contingencies, and is it in fact support, or is it a loan, or is it money under certain conditions, and when and how do these conditions have to be met? Meanwhile, from my sources tell me, all of the player agents feel they have enough justified grounds at this point to simply say you're violating the player contract, so those are all now going to be null and void. So guys like John Rahm, who still have technically time on their contract.
0: And Rahm, remember, too, he was, like, distraught as, like, I don't know how I can get out of this thing.
1: I know. So in a weird way, this is almost music to John Rahm's ears. And I just feel like through this whole last part of the evolution or demise of LIV, I feel like John Rahm has that little grin like the Grinch has at Christmas. And he's just kind of going, okay, I think I found a path on how I can keep all my money and not really have to pay the piper, that being the PGA Tour, because it's rumored that they're going to be asking for the likes of around $25 million has been speculated. For him to return, you know, donation to charity and all that good stuff. But I think he's going to choose just to go on over to the DP World Tour. And I honestly think they are going to have one heck of a fun tour to watch next year because of the infusion of a lot of, you know, notable players, either by name, you know, career or whatnot. But, you know, for the DP World Tour, you know, this was probably the worst thing they thought could ever happen to them 5 years ago. But yeah. Now they're like standing on the curb cheering like heck as this parade kind of goes by. So I think at the end of the day, 5 years ago, when you and I first talked about this, Tyler, I think we came to the conclusion that LIV was going to ultimately be good for the game. Not good for LIV. It was going to be just like what the USFL and XFL have done for like the NFL and the ABA has done for the NBA. And I think, you know, on a certain level, when they LIV says, oh, we were here to grow the game. Well, they did. They grew the PGA Tour. They inflated the purses. They got more people to tune in now. And so message well, you know, well received and well done, except you didn't perform for your own product. Right. And in fact, you didn't make a justifiable product that had any sort of, you know, runway to it. Because I think what happened is a lot of people checked it out and never checked back in because they found it too difficult to understand, the leaderboard too crazy, the music, shotgun start. So, you know, I just think that they went about this from the very get-go all wrong. And I just wish they could hit the ultimate reset button in life and to have all that money and to have a plan that is really, you know, working as part of an overall ecosystem solution instead of trying to create more of a divide and a problem. And because they went it that way, you know, the golf gods got to them. And I think that's what's starting to happen. I find it very, very hard to see that there's going to be a formidable LIV product that's going to be worth any optics, eyes, or otherwise. And I don't think it's going to be taken all that serious. But I could be wrong. I mean, yeah. you never know. But so far, when they gave them unlimited resource, they managed to screw it up and screw it up in a big, big way.
0: Yeah, it was one of those things when it came to the surface, it felt a little too good to be true with the way that it was emerging out of nowhere and then the names it got and the funding it got. And ultimately, I think that proved out to be true, that it was too good to be true. But at the end of the day, you are right. It did drastically improve life on the PGA Tour. And probably will continue to, these players will continue to see the fruit of that moving forward. All right, when we come back, Tour Championship going on right now. We'll get you an update on that. And also the new format that will be arriving for the Tour Championship. Do you like it or not? We'll discuss and explain what that is coming up next. This segment's been brought to you by Geneva National.
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0: CDGA Golf Show, as always, brought to you by Glenview Park Golf Club. Tyler Ocke and Mike Gilligan with you every single Saturday morning. As Mike is live out at Tullymore Golf Resort up in Michigan for the third annual Tullymore Cup, as Team CDGA goes up against Team GAM, Golf Association of Michigan. And do you have an update, Mike, on where everything's sitting right now? Because as we entered this day, Saturday, this third round, it was Team CDGA with a three-stroke lead. But where do we sit right now? Do you have any sort of update on that for us?
1: Yes, we do. Unfortunately, we have given back the entire lead and then a few shots.
0: Oh, no.
1: So instead of being up by three, we are now down by three. So Captain Ciotti has fired up the troops. So we do need to see some better activity out of the crew from the CDGA. Because I will say, duly noted, GAM did go to bed early, and I think that is the difference early on. It's just that simple. I'm going to call a spade a spade.
0: All right. So I guess Eric's going to have to really get on the team tonight. Early curfew. He's going to be checking doors, making sure everyone's in their rooms and ready to go for Sunday as well. All right. This segment, by the way, brought to you by Coghill Golf and Country Club. So we got the announcement earlier this week that the current season-ending structure for the Tour Championship will be changing as we know it. We've seen a change already in recent years going, and we talked about it a little bit earlier and how we've really enjoyed the change, but going away from the staggered start. So, like, the leader in terms of FedEx Cup points started with a 10-under advantage heading into the Tour Championship. They've gone away with that, and I think both you and I agree that's been a great move for them. But now they're going to introduce a new format for the coming season where there's going to be a blend of a little bit of match play, some tournament action as well. So this is going to be interesting. It's going to feature 32 golfers, a 32-player field split into eight groups of four players for the first week. For those 3 days, it's going to be group match play. So each player is going to face off with each other in their pod. So think of it almost like the round robin stuff that you would see in like the World Cup that we saw this
1: year.
0: Yeah. So yeah, like everyone gets a day going up against the other three members of their pod. Then the top two players from each group will advance to week two of the Tour Championship. So you whittle it down from the 32-man field down to 16. You have it. And

0: bigger picture, it sounds very intriguing. And I think the players are actually somewhat in favor of it. The thing that does concern me, and I think on one hand, if you're worried about, you know, some of these match play events getting out of hand early and then not really much to watch, if they are going to have, you know, matches for third and fifth and seventh and convince the players, you know, to still come out and compete at the highest level, even though the match might be between the ninth and tenth place, you know, money. If they can get those kinds of buy-in from the players, then I think this new format stands a chance. What I fear is that once you're kind of out of it, and because these guys are worth so much these days,
1: yeah,
0: I don't know that they're going to be playing with the same, you know, vigor as they might if they're trying to win the thing, if they're in 10th place, trying to play a fellow friend. You know, it's a difference between what, how many thousands, I guess, or tens of thousands between if I win this match or not. And does that get their juices going? And I guess that to me would be what I would consider the only Achilles heel in all of this. But very, very intriguing.
1: I guess the nice thing about that would be those matches do end early. But, yeah, no, I think that when we get to the first iteration of this next year, I think we're going to either love it, absolutely love it, and be all in, head over heels for it, or we're going to despise it. I really don't think there's going to be any sort of in-between. But the other part that I'm intrigued by with this is, and this is where I lean more that I don't like it, but I'm willing to give it a chance. You set up your season the way that it is right now, and now for your championship and for your playoff format, you're not playing the same format that your regular season, for lack of a better term, is played out. Like, you're playing stroke play throughout the entirety of the regular season for the PGA Tour, and then you get into the fine, when you're whittled down to the final 32, you're kind of playing a different game at that point.
0: No, you really are, you know, and you bring up a great point, and I think we talked a little bit about this earlier about why we changed the format the way we did, is to put them back into a format that they're comfortable with. They're not feeling out of sorts by not only playing a new venue, but now in totally new format. I think, you know, from that perspective, it does make things a little wonky for, I think, the average fan. But I think over time, and we do it year over year over year, and we to this. I mean, I think the notion of the NCAA and going from 64 teams to now these play-in games, and people are like, what's a play-in game? Well, now everyone truly understands the Tuesday play-in games.
1: Right.
0: So I just think it's going to take a little bit of time. Change is always a difficult thing, I think, for most humans as we are just as people. But I think change is going to be good, I think, in this case. And it's equally hard, I think, for people in golf in particular. But it's going to be interesting. Brian Rolapp, I got to give the guy a lot of credit. I mean, he is really opening up everybody's minds to, you know, a whole new way of looking at this product. And, you know, I think timing is everything. And I think Brian Rolapp being in this role, given everything that LIV did to help elevate the PGA Tour to the point where they at, or where they are at, is the right guy for the job. Because now with inflating or growing these purses the way they have and LIV going away, the challenge is, can Brian Rolapp create, you know, a model that is self-sustaining now for not next year, but for decades from now, given where everything stands as we start to head into ultimately the negotiations for the new TV rights deal. So as you can see, he's putting together what I would consider what could be great theater, because all of their arrangements are up in 2029. So this is going to be what I consider the most pivotal crossroads for the PGA Tour in its history of being an organization. But I think having Brian Rolapp at the helm, they've got the right guy.
1: Yeah, I think one thing we've learned about Brian Rolapp is, A, he's not afraid to kind of strip everything and –

0: kind of legacy and tradition be damned, he doesn't care. And he's probably going to ruffle some feathers along the way, too. That's going to be the byproduct of this. But if this is a hit, and if we look at this and we say to ourselves, wow, he really knocked this out of the park. He did a great job with overhauling what the format of the tour is, whether it's the A and B flights or whether it's the change to the tour championship. Like, it's bold. He may go down swinging, but he's gonna take his hacks while he's at it here. I look at what he's doing right now. We're either going to be looking at him as one of the best leaders in all of sports in terms of, like, guys who oversee, like, commissioners and CEOs and stuff like that. We're going to be looking at him as either the best or he's going to be out of a job real quick if this thing flops.
1: I would agree with you, but you got to remember, he has got some brain trust in the back room along the lines of, like, a Theo Epstein and a bunch of other really smart sports business, you know, iconic people, and very, very smart. So he has a plethora of resources, both financially as well as wisdom and experience. And I think the intangible that he brings, the NFL experience and the Shield and everything that goes on behind the scenes in terms of how they built that brand, and he brings that to the PGA Tour. I just think the future is extremely bright. And as the LIV cloud gets darker, the PGA Tour's light becomes brighter. And I think over time, the people that are now leaving LIV, I think there'll be a filtering system and we'll get the players of the value and, you know, in a way that they earn their way back. And I think they're going to earn their way into a lot of fan favorites again. And I can see that day happening. But it's all going to start once LIV officially shuts its doors. But I think the players are already starting to head to the DP World Tour to start that process. But all in all, I think the PGA Tour, you know, you think back about all the decisions that they had to make and how fearful and how they were operating out of such fear, and to now flip the script and have, you know, not only, you know, a good captain flying your plane, but you might have a blue angel up there, yeah, and God only knows where he's going to take us.
0: Yep. 312-332-3776. How do you feel about Brian Rolapp in his first year and change as the leader of the PGA Tour? And also, do you like the new tour championship format as well, as it will be shifting next year to pool and then obviously match and tournament play? It's a complete overhaul, really, of what have been seeing, and it's a different format, but it's one that could be very interesting. Paul is in Schaumburg. Good morning, Paul.
2: Hey, good show, guys. Hey, I love the new guy. He is amazing. If you watch his press conference, he's totally honest. He doesn't pull any punches. I mean, he ripped the whole sponsors exemption thing. It was hilarious. And the other thing he's doing that I really love, and I hope he sticks to it, is introducing golf on new courses and not just making sure that they have to be on some huge course for the money side of it. But he was talking about smaller courses where they have to make some concessions so they can't do everything. So to me, that's really, really interesting.
0: No, it's a good point, Paul. Like, listen, he's not afraid to try anything, it seems like. And this playoff format, the A and B flights for next year for some of the tour events and some of the new events that we saw, or like return to certain courses this year as well over the course of the year. Like, there was a lot of change that we've seen take place on the PGA Tour. And it feels like Rolapp kind of took his first lap around the track. And now it's like, all right, these are the changes that we need to make if we're going to be a powerhouse entity moving forward.
1: Yeah. You know, and it's amazing. He's not been in this role for very long, and he's already created a lot of movement. And I think he's done a lot more than I would have ever thought by this point in his tenure thus far. So this guy's coming in with, you know, being a change catalyst in mind, and they didn't bring him in to keep things status quo by any stretch of the imagination. So, yeah, I honestly think we are about to witness the PGA Tour taking another step or two up in that, you know, in the eyes of the average sports consumer. I just think he is going to change a lot of the way.

0: way we consume the game via, you know, on our phone,
1: right,
0: streaming and everything. There will be no stone unturned, and a lot of it will go back to his experience with how they make the NFL so conveniently accessible to us and all the other good tidings that come along with being an NFL fan. And I think we are going to be growing literally the PGA Tour fan base, and a lot of it's going to the how he structures things. And I think for the average sports fan, to be able to equate playoffs like we understand other sports and to parlay it back over to golf, I think will be an easier way for the average, you know, sports fan to become a, you know, very knowledgeable golf one.
1: So he's been on the job now for about 14 and a half months. And starting next year, I'm not going to say the sport's going to be unrecognizable, because I don't think that's true. But you're going to have people who maybe you checked out of golf for a couple of years and you're getting back into it, who are going to look at it and be like, whoa, this is a little funky, this is a little different. And I'm intrigued to see whether or not people like it, and frankly, whether or not you and I like it too, because it's going to look different. And this is probably one of the biggest wrinkles. And I mean, it's certainly the biggest wrinkle we've seen to any sort of playoff in any sport in recent years. Like, we've seen playoff expansion in a number of sports, and that's just kind of commonplace these days. But to completely change the format of your sport, like, can you imagine if the NBA playoffs turned into pool play to a degree, right? Like, if you had some sort of pool contingency, and then that led to the big playoff tournament. This is the most flip on its head type of movement we've seen in any playoff. So I'm intrigued to see how it all looks like moving forward. But 312-332-3776, if you like the changes, you don't like the changes, or how do you feel about Brian Rolapp in his first year and change of being the CEO of the PGA Tour? 312-332-3776. We'll also get you an update of what is taking place out at Eastlake, your leaders, and who we think is going to end up as the FedEx Cup champion this year for the PGA Tour. This segment's been brought to you by Cog Hill Golf and Country Club.
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18: This segment of the CDGA Golf Show is brought to you by Republic Bank. Tyler Rocky and Mike Gilligan with you on this really, really beautiful Saturday morning. Plenty of golf to be had today. If you're out and about, Mike is up in Michigan right now at Tullymore Golf Resort for the Tullymore Cup between Team CDGA and Golf Association of Michigan. So best of luck

0: to everyone out there. Is sounds like the stranglehold of the lead has been let go. The rope has been let go of. There was a 3-stroke lead for Team CDGA heading into today. They have flipped that switch, unfortunately. They now trail Golf Association of Michigan by 3 strokes. So try to get back to where they were. We were talking a lot about the changes that are coming to the PGA Tour, most notably with the Tour Championship, how they are going to switch to match play, and it's going to kind of have a little bit of a round-robin format to it for the first weekend, and then the next weekend's going to have more of the tournament-style format. So whichever way you slice it, it's night and day from what we're going with right now and what's taking place right now at Eastlake for the stroke play event to determine who is going to ultimately be the champion. But 312-332-3776, how do you feel about what the changes are being made to the PGA Tour and really how it's been flipped on its head? So 312-332-3776. Russ is in Palos Heights. Morning, Russ.
1: Hey, thanks for having me. I think Rolap has to... I don't know what his construction is finally going to be, but it seems that they're going to have to find some way to blend in some of the people who are the entertainers, the guys that are former major winners, people like Spieth, and who may not fit into that 125. But in order for those tournaments to be magnetic enough, you got to get some of these guys in that the Adam Scotts and other people who are still great players, still under, competitive, and get back into the tournament. I don't know how he's going to do that. Do you know?
0: Well, yeah, you're talking about with the sponsor exemption stuff and that.
1: Yeah.
0: Yeah, and how that's going to change. Yeah, no, it's a good point, Russ. Listen, I think Jordan Spieth's still going to find himself into the top 125, and whether he's an A-flight guy, B-flight guy, kind of we'll see, especially with some of these guys as their careers go further and further along, and maybe they lose a little bit of a hold. But I would say this, I think golf is in a really healthy spot with some of its new emerging stars as well. Because, sure, you may be losing the end of the careers of guys like Jordan Spieth and Justin Thomas, and what's their effectiveness going to look like moving forward? But for those guys that you lose, you do end up with your Victor Hovlands and your Ludwig Obergs and your Sam Burnses that have kind of started, and Chris Goddard, I think, is a great example of this too, that are replacing some of these guys, and you're establishing new legacies within the game. And I would say this too, these guys still have a chance to kind of find their old form. Look at where Colin Morikawa is right now. He's tied for third right now at Eastlake.
2: Yeah, I think I couldn't agree with you more. And in fact, it'll be interesting next year when the majors get played. There will not be any major winners below the age of 30 competing anymore. So it reopens up that envelope beginning next year to start getting the 20-somethings winning majors again. And I just think that that's the cycle of golf. And, between age and maturity and family and kids and all of it. But to Russ's point earlier, what I would like to see, though, is to make sure that every person that wins, I think winning an event on the PGA Tour means something. Mm-hmm. And I think that they need to be slotted in a way that's slightly different than maybe a player who's in amongst the group but didn't win. I think winning means something. Even if you win one time, I just think it should hold a lot of weight in terms of where and how you either get picked into the pile or seeded in terms of once they start seeding, whether it's automatic or, I think they're going to get into some of the weeds on some of this, so I don't know exactly how they're going to slot certain people at the end of the day, but the overall framework seems to make sense. I just don't want to see young guys that are starting to make it still be left on the outside just simply because, the system doesn't allow and reward somebody that wins. Generally speaking, whoever wins is going to make it, but that's not always the case depending on how this champion series does in fact get built. If every single event equal, then yeah, then I think it should hold even more weight in that regard.
0: Yep. All right. We have nobody out on the course yet down at East Lake. Robert McIntyre will be flying solo just about 5 minutes before we get off the air here, but that's a good omen flying solo out at East Lake so far, because it's led to a pair of 62s so far, as we've been treated to over the course of the past two rounds. So we'll see if Robert McIntyre can continue that as well. Your leaderboard as it sits right now, Ryan Gerard and Victor Hovland, your co-leaders, followed by Colin Morikawa and Chris Goddard, one stroke off the lead at 9 under, and then Cameron Young, Scotty Scheffler at 8 under, two strokes off the lead, and a good cluster tied for 7th right now. Justin Rose, Matt Fitzpatrick, Adam Scott, and Ludvig Åberg all at 7 under. We'll get you our official picks before we get on out of here as well. But coming up next, we'll be joined by Matt Golden from Tullymore as he tells us a little bit about what's going on at the Great Michigan Resort, and as he's hosting the Tullymore Cup once again for the 3rd straight year. That's next here on the CDGA Golf Show. 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

0: This segment of the CDGA Golf Show is brought to you by Tullamore Golf Resort, up north Michigan golf without the drive. We're joined now by Matt Golden from Tullamore, live on the grounds as Mike Gilligan is up there currently as the Tullamore Cup. I can see the trophy. If you're watching us on YouTube and Twitch, you can see the trophy right there front and center. You can also see Mike and Matt as well. Good morning, Matt, and kind enough to host the Tullamore Cup once again and kind enough to join us here on the CDGA Golf Show. How's it going today?
1: Hey, it's going great. Thanks for having me back this year. Now, I'm still convinced we're going to get you up here one year, Tyler.
0: Yeah, hopefully. It didn't work out.
1: We wanted you to be on this team.
0: Yeah, listen, I don't know how much I would have helped. You know, the three-stroke deficit, it may look more like seven or eight right now if I was up there. But I do want to get up there one day for this. Unfortunately, did not work out this year. As we start to head into football season, but it seems like it's been beautiful weather while they've been up there, and obviously the course is playing great and looking great out there.
1: Yeah, absolutely. The course is in beautiful condition, both St. Ives and Tullamore right now, and it seems like the teams are having a lot of fun as they're making their way in right now on 18.
2: You know, Matt, and they are, as we just had our first group come in, and the first shot of the day by Mr. Frank Saliba of the CDGA, he almost holed out from the fairway. He had a kick in, which was good to see. So we're starting to get a little bit more of the thumbs up for the boys and girls in the green shirts versus the gam in the blue shirts. So, but first and foremost, Matt, thank you on behalf of the CDGA, gam, the players. You have rolled out the red carpet. You, your team have been just stellar in the way that you have rolled this out. I think the third year, they always say, you know, the third is the best. That's no doubt the case here. Thank you for all that you've done for us.
1: Well, thank you. This is such a fun event for us. We have such great partnerships with both the CDGA and GAM, and to get some of their best golfers up here for a weekend to have fun, camaraderie, really a social and fun experience. It's absolutely a blast for all of us to host this too here.
2: And you know, the big news for Tullamore, though, you guys announced a big or were part of an acquisition, which I think is going to create bigger and more exciting times for Tullamore. Tell us about what Redwater means to us.
1: Yeah, absolutely. Earlier this year, we were acquired by the Redwater Group. They have 10 courses across West Michigan, 13 venues and restaurants across West Michigan. So joining them is really going to elevate our level of hospitality. They've come in alongside of us. They've learned what we do. You know, we're their first stay-and-play destination. So they've come in and said, okay, well, how do we do this the way you guys do it, and how can we do things the way we do it at some of our properties? And so it's been an absolutely great experience this year, getting to know them and having them come in alongside of our staff, and really formed a great team to elevate things here at Tullamore. And things were great as they were, but now we're getting a lot of investment. We're putting a lot of work into the bunkers that I know some of the guys are going to see as they go around the course. We're putting a lot of work into the course as we talk, and then over the winter we'll be doing some of the lodging and facilities around the resort as well.
2: What attracted Redwater to Tullamore? I mean, what was it about finding you guys and making it a win-win for both sides?
1: Yeah, absolutely. They, you know, Redwater's a great organization. They've got public courses, private courses, restaurants that are standalone restaurants. They've got their restaurants at their golf courses. And with Tullamore being a top 100 course in the country and then having a sister course, St. Ives, right around the corner, made us very attractive to them as far as something unique and new to their portfolio.
2: Now, anytime you do get acquired, you know, by a big brother, parent company, you know, sometimes the identity seems to be stolen, taken away. But what aspects of Tullamore's identity are going to be most important to preserve? And I'm sure you've probably had these discussions with Redwater, but what are the things that are going to, that you feel, because you've been here since day one, and like, what are you going to want to keep that will remain for the test of time here?
1: You know, the most important thing to both the Redwater team and us is that level of hospitality and that level of comfort when people come up here and play Tullamore and St. Ives. We want it to still be a very approachable golf trip for people. We want it to be something that people remember, something that's very special for them, and we're going to focus on that level of hospitality really elevating things for our guests.
2: And so when a company like this comes in, obviously they realize this is an investment they're going to make a rebrand of sort. So you had mentioned several million dollars they're bringing to the table. And what do you want to see done first and foremost to help elevate the overall guest experience?
1: You know, we're going to be doing some work on the lodging. I mentioned that over the winter. We'll be doing a little bit in the clubhouses as well, some behind-the-scenes stuff in our kitchens. But most important is the courses and the number of new equipment pieces that have shown up over the past couple months and that are still on order and coming is going to be awesome for our team. It's going to let us be more efficient and more effective as we do our daily work on the course. It's going to let our team work smarter, and we've got some great guidance with them and their team to really change the way we do a few things, but also do them a little bit smarter, not harder, I guess, as they say.
2: Well, you know, and with Tullymore offering two distinctly different golf experiences, yesterday we played over at St. Ives, a very northern Michigan feel. And I know us as Flatlanders, I was surprised that we managed a three-shot lead out of that because the undulation that is over at St. Ives is nowhere anything that we see in the flatlands of Illinois. Now, today on the Tullymore course, it much more sort of open feel and less, you know, tree-lined, if you will. But in both situations, these golf courses are 5 miles apart from one another, about 10-minute drive. But the turf management side of the equation here has got to be pretty complex because it's basically two separate, entirely different facilities. They're not located right here in the same place.
1: No, you know, I do say we're spoiled rotten to have two facilities that are so close to each other that are uniquely different. And with the little bit more open Tullymore, the more undulation that you'll see over at St. Ives. But they are two totally different animals to take care of, and the soil types are different. The you know, the elevation changes you see at St. Ives, the way that we handle things over there, all different than the way we handle things at Tullymore. You know, we took out 80 trees last year around the St. Ives course just to let the tees and the greens get a little bit more sunlight, let the roots grow a little deeper, and really improve the experience for the green play over there.
2: So CDGA members have been coming up here over the years. You've been kind enough to make special offers to our members, whether they're Taco Tuesdays or special steak dinner experiences coming up here. What can we expect going forward? You know, will there be enhanced group packages or special offers? What could CDGA members come to expect now with Redwater coming in? And will things change? Do things get better? Like, give us a little outlook forecast there.
1: Yeah, you know, we're still at the drawing board. You know, as I said, we've been a stand play, and we've had our ideas over the years. They're coming in and alongside of us, and they've got some ideas as well. I think there's going to be some great stuff coming down the road as far as different packages and different opportunities for people to come up here and, you know, really make it an approachable golf destination.
2: So paint the picture. If we were to, you know, be back here 3-5 years from now, what will noticeably be different, but what will still feel unmistakably Tullymore?
1: Yeah, you know, I think we're going to keep the feeling of Tullymore. I think you're going to see a little bit more attention to detail on the courses. I think you're going to see a couple enhancements in our restaurants and in the lodging. I think you'll see some new, you know, things like updating the bedding, the facilities in the lodging, all the amenities and stuff like that. Putting in, you know, some new kitchen equipment, everything like that. So and that's all going to help us really focus on that level again of hospitality and delivering a great experience for our guests. And so I think that as we continue to work with them and adapt to some of their procedures and such, you'll see a lot of improvements, on what was already a great product.
2: Well, one thing is for certain. You come up here for the golf, but you stay for the hospitality because it has just been a wonderful experience. And I got to tell you, there's not a lot of operators that are a visionary like you. And for us at the CDGA, we are blessed and honored to work with you, your organization, and we look forward to many more years to come and look forward to coming back next year.
1: Yeah, no, absolutely. We love having the Chicago folks come up, and you know, I'm glad that they finally found the golf on the other side of the lake. You know, when I first started going to the Chicago Golf Show, they'd only drive through Wisconsin. They didn't want to drive, you know, through the city. And so we're excited to expand our growth in the Chicago market and really be present and continue to offer some great specials for you guys to come on up.
2: Tyler, you and I, we've got to come back up here. You, me, Eric, and we'll get a fourth. Get Tom or somebody on your end, and let's get up here.
3: Oh, absolutely. I'd love to get up there. I love Michigan golf in general, and Tullymore is certainly one of those gems. Matt, thank you so much for joining us. Thanks for the hospitality once again for the entire CDGA crew, and hopefully we'll see you at the Chicago Golf Show next year, and then also hope to see you next summer up at Tullymore sometime.
1: Absolutely. Thanks for the opportunity to be on with you guys again. Appreciate it.
3: That's Matt Golden, CEO of Tullymore Golf Resort, with us on the CDGA Golf Show. All right, when we come back, we will go around the CDGA and get you set up for the moving day out at East Lake as well for the Tour Championship. That's all next. The segment's been brought to you by Tullymore Golf Resort.
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6: 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Before we go around the CDGA, Mike, I do want to go through some picks now with you for the Tour Championship. I want you to give me someone who's like in the contention wing right now, and then maybe someone who can pop out of nowhere today and make things interesting. So I can lead us off here if you want, but okay. For my pick, I'm going to go with Chris Goddard. I think he can get this thing across the finish line, and he's just been one of the most fun stories to watch all year. Really, just going back to the Scottish last year and his arrival ever since then on the PGA Tour, he's been tremendous, and he's got a chance to take home the Tour Championship this week. So, love me some Chris Goddard, and then someone who may pop today and maybe make things interesting. I'd love to see Ludvig Åberg be in one of those final couple pairings as we get to Sunday. I think he's a guy who, you know, we've always talked about him as he's really struggled with. He's got those Sunday scaries. He just cannot shake them for whatever reason. But I would love to see him go out and make a run here, whether it's him or even a Matt Fitzpatrick, who seems to have gotten his career back on track after he won the U.S. Open a couple years ago, and we really haven't heard much of him since. But Fitzpatrick's had himself a nice year, and I'd like to see him also be a part of the mix come Sunday, the former Northwestern Wildcat. How about yourself?
7: Well, you and I are obviously on the same sheet of music there on both of those picks, but to go outside of Chris and Ludvig, because I look at Ludvig to do almost kind of what Tommy did last year and make this one of those stair steps to getting to the point of winning a major, which we all know that's going to happen in his career. But I look at Matthew Fitzpatrick as another guy that could really stamp one heck of a great year, because if I'm not mistaken, if he wins, that's four wins for him as well.
6: Yeah.
7: And so that could be an interesting deal there. But otherwise, I think my the pick that a lot of people don't come up with or think about, I'm going with the sentimental one, Gary Woodland.
6: All right.
7: Love to see it happen. If it can't happen to any of the others, I want it to happen for Gary just because of everything that he's gone through. I think the guy just continues to give us inspiration and hope. And a lot of us can use that at this time of our lives for sure.
6: Absolutely. All good picks right there. All right, before we get on out of here, what's going on around the CDGA, Mike?
7: Well, first and foremost, we want to say thank you to our host here at Tullymore. They have been an unbelievable host. And for those of you who are thinking about getting away, think about coming up here in Michigan. The price points, everything is so user-friendly. And CDGA members, you do get a very special discount. You tell Matt Golden you're a CDGA member and you watch how golden he will treat you. Again, I want to thank my captain, Eric Ciotti, and the competing teams for taking time out of their day and their lives to join us up here. I think time is our most precious commodity. And for these members to share a weekend with us tells us, I think, we're on the right sheet of music in terms of doing things right at the CDGA. But otherwise, the Tullymore score right now, we're behind. But I like the looks of the way things are shaping up in the first.

0: two groups coming in. We have a lot more happier CDGA members, thumbs going up. Now, we will not have a score for you before we go off the air, but next week we will give you all of the down and dirty of all what went on. But we're having a great time here at Tullymore, and want to just say thank you to everybody here, and thank you for listening. And Tyler, thanks for having us here.
1: All right, everybody, in bed on time today. Eric Ciotti will be doing room checks tonight.
0: Yes.
1: So, all right, that's going to do it for us here on the
0: CDGA. We're all staying at a Hideaway Inn, so we know where everybody's sleeping. So there is everyone's going to bed early tonight, and then we're putting caution tape across all the doors.
1: Love it. All right, that's going to do it for us here on the CDGA Golf Show. Mike, safe travels back from Michigan. We'll talk to you next week. We'll talk to all of you next week, as well as we'll have the Tour Championship in the bag, and then we really spin our wheels forward towards looking ahead to the President's Cup, as that will be the next big kind of hurdle on the golf calendar really for the rest of the year. So that'll take place out at Medina. Looking forward to all of that. It's going to do it for us today. This segment's been brought to you by PGA Tour Superstore. We'll talk to you next week on the CDGA Golf Show.
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13: 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We've almost made it to the football season. Baseball entering the home stretch. It's been a fun summer, fun times. Mikey, great to talk to you as always. Baseball City USA. I know we're all zeroed in on football, and rightfully so, and it's going to be exciting. But Mjork and I were talking this morning. MLB.com released a list of the 12 best things that have happened in baseball this year. And the top two stories are right here in Chicago. The rapid rise of the White Sox and PCA maybe overtaking Shohei. Baseball City USA, Mike. We don't get to say that very often.
14: Yeah, I had a show like that, a little segment back in the day with a guy that does radio in town now, Matt Spiegel, way back when, called Baseball City. And I'll tell you what, that's what we are. And you know what? It's hard to find many years where you have both teams involved. You know, I mean, a lot of great things have happened. I just want to say one thing, that if you love what you do, okay, it's never worked, just like I do. And I just want to say that even on North to North right now, we have two shows on Somebody Big Just Died. Of course, my first crush, Shelley Fabres, as a 12-year-old. That's right. Mm-hmm. I wanted to go out to Beverly Hills and meet her in person, but I just, so my bike wouldn't take me that far.
13: So good.
14: And, yeah, and Dolly Parton. Yeah. And I think the advantage that I have, unfortunately, at this point in my life, is I've been around long enough that I've seen everybody. I saw her on WFLD-TV, her first show in 1967.
13: Wow.
14: Dolly Parton. And she was like a chunky, great voice, Porter Wagoner. She was getting finally paid big money. And I never dreamt that it would lead to that, because back in the day, Chicago had four or five channels, and WFLD was new. We had 2, 5, 7, 9, and 11, which wasn't huge at PBS yet. And the barn dance was on, this was Saturday night TV, folks, Porter Wagoner on Fox, WFLD at the time. And then you have the barn dance. That's what we watch. And I saw her from the beginning. I just want to say what an inspiration she was. And she loved what she did, Carm. That's all I could tell you. If you love what you do, it's not work, period. And she outworked everybody. I mean, period, end of story.
13: She was awesome. I mean, in every sense of the word. I mean, really, and just spanned generations, and was a crossover personality, and just incredible. So,
14: and she was, get through this business. I don't care what standard you have in this business, high, low, in between. Unscathed. It's hard. It's hard. And she came through it unscathed, folks.
13: Yeah, total. And I knew you guys would be teeing up something good for her.
14: Big time. And it's up right now at North to North. So check it out, folks.
13: Fabulous.
14: Yeah.
13: White Sox start a road trip in Minneapolis this weekend, Mike. Twins have kind of fallen out of this thing. I mean, the AL Central has been so weird. Every time you want to count out the Twins or the Tigers, they seem to make a run. But, you know, the Twins have lost 5 of 6. They're now 6.5 back in the Central. Yep. The Tigers have been, you know, they've lost 3 straight series. They now have the Dodgers over the weekend, and Skubal's actually pitching against them in Comerica tonight. That's one of the big stories of tonight. Yep. The Sox start this road trip in Minneapolis. The Sox have a winning record so far this year against every team in the division. They're 23-13 straight up versus the Central, so they've done very well. But let's face it, Luis Castillo has not. He will be on the bump tonight. He's got an ERA of nearly 6 in a Sox uniform, so it hasn't been great, Mike.
14: I'm going to tell you something, though. I don't count them out of any ball game. They've been out of so many games this year. They got a little Chicago Bears fourth quarter type of situation in them, the way they come back in all these games, the way that this Tristan Peters kid. I mean, we have a center. Talk about the situations. We have two great center fielders.
13: Yeah.
14: Really, when you look at it, the way that Peters has come on.
13: He's one of the best stories in baseball.
14: Five home runs in the last. I mean, I was walking around like last night. You know, I'm a shut-in. But there was no Cubs or Sox. I felt empty inside. And, you know, so it's going to be good to have them back. Look, I made two nice picks today, but the wild card has added so much more than I ever thought, because there is interest in baseball, because there's 4 or 5 teams that have a shot. And I know it's dwindling right now, but even before that, there was even more.
13: It makes it super exciting, doesn't it? I mean, it really does.
14: Like now, the Bears, the weekly situation with them. Now Goodell's telling everybody, forget about it. Almost to him in Indiana, so I had to throw.
13: What was with that?
14: Well, I know what happened. I mean, I have a guy. He's a legislature type guy that DMs me. Okay.
13: Yeah.
14: But I've heard that it's about Kevin Warren too. It's been both sides, that the Bears have gotten up, blah, blah, blah, this and that. But somebody got to Goodell and said that the Bears weren't acting in good faith. And they didn't even come down to Springfield near the end, and the legislators are going, well, wait a minute. And people seem to think that the Bears are being pushed by somebody in the front office to go to Hammond. And that's not happening right now. And it looks like you got to get in. Carm, you cannot just move your franchise without approval by the ownership of the National Football League teams. And it doesn't seem like there's an appetite for that situation right now.
15: I wonder, because like Goodell seemed to be willing to play ball with it. And he toured the site with them in Hammond earlier this year. I wonder what's going on there.

0: fumbling the ball with the Bears side, too. That's all I'm saying here, because this has been 4 years. You even said it last week. You said, Mike, I don't want any more stadium news. And then he came on TV last week. Now, hopefully, are they playing this week? I haven't even.
1: Tomorrow.
0: Tomorrow
1: last
0: night.
1: Preseason game is tomorrow.
0: Oh, God.
1: Saturday night, yeah.
0: Stay off the TV set. Please.
1: Yeah, you called for it last week, and there he was. I don't think he'll get anybody tomorrow because George did the first preseason game. Kevin did last week. I don't think he'll get this weekend. I know.
0: Enough.
1: I know.
0: Yeah. I mean, but we got pennant races in town.
1: We got pennant races. You mentioned Tristan Peters. What a story he is.
0: Right. What is he? A seven? The banana guy, right?
1: Banana Bonds, they're calling him now. Five straight games with a home run. It ties the franchise record.
0: Unbelievable.
1: Mune's done it. AJ did it. Konerko, Carlos Lee, the Big Hurt, of course, Ron Kittle, and Greg Luzinski, the only players in Sox history to hit a home run in five straight. If he does it tonight, he sets a record. He is plus 750 to hit a home run tonight, if you think.
0: Shouldn't it be higher?
1: I mean, probably.
0: I that's not a bad bet, folks.
1: Probably, but if
0: you
1: think,
0: want a handicap, like Carm says, some pizza money.
1: Doesn't it feel like it's worth $10 for tonight?
0: Absolutely. To see
1: why
0: not?
1: Right? It's worth $10.
0: Right?
1: Come on.
0: Throw some money down. I don't care. Throw a hondo down.
1: Exactly.
0: Look what you win. Are you kidding me?
1: At almost 8-1. Like, come on. Let's do it.
0: I mean, I don't think that, you know, I'm not going to doubt the guy. I just think it's been a phenomenal year. I never saw this coming. This is more of a surprise than what the Bears did, and the Bears were shocked.
1: Yeah, I know.
0: I'm with you.
1: It is. This is even more stunning, Mike.
0: I cannot believe it. The over-under was 66, folks. Over-under was 66.
1: They've got 70 before Labor Day.
0: Are you kidding me?
1: Right?
0: And Will Venerable, better this week. You know, but I think they're still, I mean, Cleveland's right behind them, aren't they?
1: 2.5 back.
0: Come on.
1: Cleveland's won 7 in a row. They just swept the road trip.
0: And, I mean, the wild card's in doubt if you don't win that division. Right?
1: Yeah, because you look at what the East is doing. Yeah,
0: that's right.
1: That's going to be tough.
0: You've got Boston, the Yankees, and then you got Tampa Bay leading the charge in the East.
1: Yeah.
0: Folks, you don't get information like this anywhere. That's why it's going to be 8 years.
1: 8 years.
0: We've got to have a dinner against
1: you. I know.
0: Man.
1: We absolutely
0: gotta
1: have
0: to. Got to take it to the Gregory. I think I'll take you there. I'll stick my neck out. What the heck? Why not?
1: We absolutely have to. The Guardians do. I would love it. The Guardians do have that last spot right now. Yankees, Red Sox, and Rays, you kind of feel like are all going to make it. It's going to come down to the Rangers, the White Sox, the Astros, the Guardians. I mean, that's basically what it's going to be. So you'll have a shot at it if you lose the grip on the division. I mean, I'll tell you this. Vegas has the Sox priced at this point as a pretty heavy favorite for the playoffs. Vegas has the Sox at like minus 600. Those are implied odds of nearly 86%.
0: Yeah.
1: And they
0: know.
1: Yeah.
0: They know because the league is weak. I looked at the batting averages again today, folks. I mean, the White Sox are just putting OPS up now. You know, and by the way, your guy. And I like to say that because you believe in him, and I believe in him too. We talked about him getting that contract extension, but hasn't our guy Murakami hit the wall a little bit?
1: A little bit. I agree. Yeah. It hasn't been a great week.
0: He has
1: plus.
0: Not had a great 2 for 25 or something like that. So I don't know. I don't know if the White Sox would have – he better get hot now.
1: Yeah.
0: And it depends what goes on when the playoffs start too.
1: Yeah. Well,
0: but have they figured him out? But it took him a while to figure him out. It took him, look what kind of year he had up until recently.
1: No, I think he'll be all right.
0: He's still rookie of the year, isn't he?
1: McGonagall will be rookie of the year, I think.
0: Yeah,
1: Kevin McGonagall's probably going to win it.
0: Yeah,
1: Shohei's going to finish second, I would think.
0: McGonagall's like 20 years old.
1: I said Shohei, excuse me, Mune. Yeah, McGonagall's young, 22 maybe?
0: Unreal.
1: Yeah.
0: These guys, like the kid at Pittsburgh, O'Connor.
1: Yes, Connor Griffin.
0: He's like 20 years old.
1: I think he's 20. I think he turned 20 this year when the season
0: started.
1: And they
0: gave him an extension already.
1: They did, yes.
0: Whoa,
1: McGonagall is, he's 21, Mike. He's 21 years old.
0: How about Chris Sale last night?
1: Unbelievable. It was great. It was absolutely. We'll talk about
0: it. I hated that trade when it happened. I know. We're going to talk about it.
1: I hated that trade.
0: I hated it from day one. You know, because why did they keep Devers at the time and Benintendi? And give away supposedly the number one prospect in baseball.
1: You know what's funny?
0: And Han fell for that crap.
1: Yeah, he did. And, like, I actually hated the Crochet trade more than the Sale trade.
0: Ooh,
1: but it looks like the Crochet trade is going to be the best thing they did in a while.
0: Yeah.
1: It's kind of amazing.
0: I hated the Sale trade. When I heard it, I go, who'd we get? And I couldn't.

0: believe we didn't get a live body. Now, somebody tried to tell me today that, well, he did do well for a little bit. Mm. I don't care. Yeah, you get a bona fide stud for Chris Sale at that time.
1: It was pretty disappointing with Moncada.
0: Absolutely.
1: All right. I can't even speak now. I'm all distracted.
0: I'm thinking about the old
1: Chris Sale days, and like all they got back was Moncada. Luke Pergandy is going to join us coming up next, and we will see what's hot over at Prop Swap. We've got tour championship stuff to talk about with Luke. Jim Miller will give us some ponies a little bit later, and we'll give you best plays rolling into the weekend. Don't go anywhere. We're coming right back. It's Mike and Carmen just getting warmed up. We're the Odds Couple on ESPN Chicago.
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5: Away we go.
6: Hi, Carm. Hi, Mike.
4: Hey, buddy.
5: What's up, bud?
4: Last big golf weekend of the year. I know it's always big for you guys over at PropSwap. Have the previous couple of FedEx tournament tournament to stops been good here. BMW last week, rolling into East Lake this weekend, and this is the best of the best. So it's a great field, and I'm sure people are excited to look to make some money with this field of golfers, Luke.
7: Yeah. Superstar studded, like you said. Interesting that I was looking at the leaderboard this morning. So Minwoo Lee and Chris Gaudreau are up, both single digit odds. Woo Lee plus 750, Gaudreau plus 950, and then the usual suspects. Cam Young, Oberg, Hovland, Morikawa. I found that interesting. Just kind of two guys you don't really see through the bottom of the odds board, top of the odds board, the favorites there with Gaudreau and Minwoo Lee. But, yeah, I mean, super star-studded tournament. I think it will be a really, really strong weekend. It's crazy that, I mean, this is just the world we're in where Scheffler just kind of starts out the weekend at, 2 or 3 to 1.
4: Oh, yeah.
5: Yeah. Yeah, that's funny. And you know what's funny is that Gaudreau tees it up at 12:48. I took him today in a matchup against Morikawa, who's been playing well too. What would it be like now without golf wagering right now, Luke? And do you think that the Golf Channel and other golf entities, besides podcasters and stuff that we do here, do you think they're pushing it not hard enough? Do you think that they don't care. They let the product speak for itself. What would you like to see happen more? Would you like to see a handicap show maybe on the Golf Channel? Because I think golf is the hidden gem. I've done very well with it this year. What's your take?
7: Yeah, I think I thought that Liv was kind of like an odd take on golf overall, but I thought there were some things the tour could learn from Liv. I thought potentially like the music could be interesting. Like, I thought there was some things that Liv did well. That was just a unique spin on the game of golf. There's so many companies these days that are trying to capture golf market share, whether that's apparel. Obviously, interest kind of a weird scandal this week with that good TV ad that they put out. But yeah, there's just a lot of companies that are trying to get golf market share. So there's a lot of attention on the game. The question is like, how do you capture it? And I would just push the tour a little bit. Like, not everything that Liv did was bad. I just thought there were a couple of things that we could maybe spice up the game with. So yeah, I hear you, Mike. There's a lot. COVID like reinvigorated people's love for golf, because that's basically right. All we could do for that year and a half. And it was dying. Like it was a quickly drying up sport before COVID, and COVID just completely reinvigorated people's desire to play and desire to follow it. So I think, you know, it's on the entrepreneurs and the tour to capture that new attention.
4: You remember any venture that failed quite as miserably as Liv? I mean, for the players that went, it was life changing money, and that's great. But I mean, it never moved the needle one single bit, like not one bit.
5: Even the Saudis bailed out after $6 billion.
4: Yeah,
5: it was a bad model. Look, I know you like the music, but do you think maybe the 54 holes, that was too drastic? Because you know what's funny? We did talk about this way back when, guys. The performances by what happened to the Liv golfers, I think, isn't being talked enough about, because now these guys are going to try to buy themselves back in. And are they going to get their money's worth? Because, I mean, John Rahm, his image is taking a hit. DeChambeau, these guys are playing in majors now, and it's a little bit more difficult. What's your take on that, Luke? Do you think that Liv hurt their games a little bit with the guaranteed money and with the shorter type hole situation?
7: Yeah, I mean, you know, Brooks hasn't played that well. It's a fair argument. You know, did they, when they went over to Liv, did they potentially, like, not train as hard? Like, what went into their performance that isn't really translating back onto the tour? It's a super fair question. Their response would be, look, I got my highest salary of my life by going over there. So I'm not going to fault them for doing that. But it does seem like most of the guys that went over, when they've came back to the tour, have not performed as well as they did pre-Liv.
4: Any chance that Chris Sale catches Jacob Mizorowski in the final month for Cy Young, or is that a pipe dream? And they both pitched well last night, but Sale had an epic game going 9 and striking out 11, beating the Dodgers. That was pretty awesome. But, you know, Mizorowski's still like -1600, Luke. He's a pretty heavy favorite entering the final month.
7: Yeah. Yeah, I think Miz is going to win this. I think it's probably his to lose. I'd be shocked if he gave it up. Like you said, I mean, FanDuel's got him at -1250. Yeah. We are exact a month to go now of the MLB regular season. So I think that's locked up. But clearly, in the 11 years of running PropSwap, I also thought that Shohei was locked up to an MVP. It's looking like that's going to flip to PCA. So happy to be wrong on that one. PCA deserves it. He's -190 as of this taping.
5: Is it worth maybe a buy to buy Sale? At the odds they are now, just like when, and BB even brought this up to me. She goes, didn't you guys bring up PCA first? I go, yeah, the three of us talked about it a month ago before he even got
7: for sure.
5: Fired.
7: Oh, yeah, even earlier,
5: We were talking about it earlier. So let me ask you this, Luke. Somebody goes out and buys Chris Sale, and let's say he goes another 9. Let's say he throws a no-hitter or something like that. Isn't it worth the buy, you think, or is it not?
7: I would, if there wasn't 30 days left, Mike, and the odds weren't so heavy on Miz, if it was closer to, so PCA's odds, like I said, he's like -190. If it was something like that, I could make the argument, right. But it's just with 30 days left, I wouldn't recommend grabbing Sale. A couple months ago, 40 days ago, I could make that case, but now I think it's wrapped up. The Milwaukee's just been incredible.
5: Absolutely.
7: Like you gotta award Mizorowski. He's just such an amazing pitcher.
4: I think PCA is going to end up winning the MVP. But I think the more interesting potential buy, now it's not huge value, but it's about plus $1.50, would be Shohei now that he is going to come back and pitch, it looks like. I mean, that to me is the more, that's close enough still in the in the margin, Luke, where you might be like, maybe I'll take a chance now that, you know, Shohei's, you know, up until a month ago or 3 weeks ago, hadn't been an underdog like this, so to speak, in years. And so now you could get plus money on Shohei. That might be the buy. I mean, it's, again, it's not anything to write home about. It's plus $1.50, but maybe with him coming back to the mound, that's an interesting.
5: Yeah, you know what? Then give it to him, like I said months ago. Give it to him every year if you're going to go, oh, boy, he's pitching. I understand. But you know what? PCA, I guess his chances out and out the outfield are mind-boggling right now, too. I don't know. I've been on his wagon for a month. But
4: oh, yeah.
5: I just think Shohei, I think he's hurt still. I think he struck out a couple times last night.
4: He struck out twice against Sale last night, yeah.
5: So I think, would that be a good buy, like Carmen says? Go out and get Shohei? Are you throwing your money away just like the other thing we just talked about?
7: Yeah, I would say, look, like, obviously we're in Chicago. I'm sure there's a ton of PCA MVP ticket holders. I would say, look, if you have a position on Pete Armstrong and you want to hedge that a little bit instead of selling with us, yes, I would recommend grabbing Shohei at plus +150. Yeah, I mean, we called it in June. The point was, if Dave Roberts puts Shohei back in to pitch, he may win this. And that's looking like exactly what's happening. So that's your risk that you ran with PCA. So yeah, I would say with Shohei coming back into pitch now, you do run a little bit of risk, and I would sprinkle some. If you do have a PCA ticket, just hedge yourself a little bit and throw a couple $100 on Shohei.
4: Have a great weekend, Luke. We'll talk to you next week.
7: Thanks, guys. September already. I can't believe it.
4: I know.
5: September.
4: There he is on the Yuengling guest hotline. Right. It is Luke Pergandy. Yeah. All right. We'll get into some more NFL stuff as we inch closer and closer to the start of the season. We're talking Cubs and Sox for the weekend with everybody as well. Some good baseball matchups tonight. So a bunch of fun stuff to talk about. We got plenty more to do. Don't go anywhere. It's Mike and Carmen. We're the Odds Couple coming right back.
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0: Welcome back inside this week's episode of The Odds Couple. Mike North and Carmen DeFalco with you. Follow us on X. Mike is at North to North, the number two in there. I'm at Carmen DeFalco. Bears and Titans will wrap the preseason. They're actually the last game in the preseason to kick off this weekend. It'll be Saturday night right here in your home for Bears football. Of course, ESPN Chicago pregame will start at 2. I'm filling in for Yerk tomorrow with Peggy on the postgame show.
1: Oh, there you go.
0: Yeah, Yerk's got a wedding this weekend, so he's going to miss the game.
1: Is Vince Young still with the Titans?
0: No, thank God. I mean, Mitch is, but I mean, watching the third exhibition game when the starters don't play, if they don't, is a little bit tough. Bears are a 2.5-point underdog. But, yeah, they're the last game. Really, everything else is – there were a couple games last night. There's a lot today as we record on Friday. And then there are two games on Saturday. Lions and Colts will go at noon, and then Bears and Titans. And they had their joint practice, and it sounds like it was a little up and down again for both the offense and the defense. Maybe that's to be expected in these settings.
1: They used to play 6 weeks in the preseason. Well, they, 6 weeks in the exhibition season. Now they got the scrimmages now, and there's other things.
0: Right.
1: But it's a safer game now, and I got to hear about how 25% of football players eventually get maybe CTE. Well, my mother-in-law got Alzheimer's. She never played a down of football, but Dan Patrick said it right. That's the way it is. That's why you get your $50 million. That's why you get your $20 million. And if you don't want to play, don't play. But the NFL's never going away, and you can take all the studies you want. Period. End of story. Just bring the next person on, because a lot of people have people that have dementia and other things that never played it down. So you can attach it to a higher rate.
0: Well, yeah, I would think the rate's probably exponentially higher.
1: It's like 12% for people, or 10% of, you know, for people. And it's 25% for others. But I'll tell you this. Most of the concussed football players that I've watched in my lifetime have TV gigs. Troy Aikman had 3 of them. I know Ditka had about 30 of them.
0: Yes, he did.
1: Okay, I'm sorry, because he wore a pot on his head that said Chicago on it. Steve Young's had a few of them.
0: Oh, yeah.
1: And all these guys got big TV jobs. So if they do get it at 75 or 80, that was the risk you had to take, folks. That's my opinion. What else would you do that's going to make you that kind of fun, money and fame?
0: Not much.
1: Right?
0: Not if you've got that skill set. No.
1: But if you don't, what do you expect?
0: I mean, really, the real thing here, too, is they've added the games of the regular season. They're going to add another one.
1: Well, isn't that hypocritical then?
0: Yes, of course.
1: Yes,
0: of course.
1: Come on.
0: But, you know, you trade off the preseason games, which aren't as good, for the games that are more meaningful, which are, and those are the big money makers. And
1: yeah, you're right, Carm, 18 games.
0: It's going to be 18 games, yeah.
1: And I know it was a BBC study. I mean, there's concussions in soccer, folks, big time.
0: Of course.
1: All right, so what are you going to do, never play sports? That's the risk you got to take. Ali got Parkinson's.
0: Yes.
1: And you know what else he got? Worldwide fame for 65, 70 years, and there's not many people that wouldn't want that, even though it ends. It doesn't end good for anybody, folks. So you might as well go out and do the best you can in the sport that you're in. Yeah. I mean, my Ali was a perfect example of what happens to people.
0: I mean, there's a lot of them, sure. I mean, most of these guys, I think, will tell you that they would still do it all over again.
1: Absolutely. Dan Hampton said 12 knee surgeries. He said, I'll play tomorrow if I could and have it again.
0: Yeah,
1: that's the way it is.
0: Yeah, that's the way it is. Bears line hasn't moved really much at all in terms of their preseason total. You know, we're getting ready for prediction shows and all that other fun stuff here in the final coming weeks. And
1: only one prediction show, folks.
0: That's right.
1: It's been here forever. We're the last in the Mohegan terrestrial radio wagering shows that have been around for longer than 5 minutes. That's us.
0: That's us. I'm thinking the Bears are going to get to 10. I hope I'm right. You know, you could talk me into a few different things with this team.
1: I'm thinking Green Bay's going to get over 10. So you got the Bears and Green Bay.
0: Well, I'm thinking
1: 10.
0: Detroit, too. It's going to be. This division is.
1: I don't know what the Minnesota hype's all about. Like we talked about last week, I think. Come on. They're dancing GG the dancing machine on the Gong Show. They're going to come in last, I think. Okay, come on.
0: I think they will too.
1: Carm, I love their coach, though. Detroit and Green Bay are going to be good.
0: Yeah,
1: who's not going to be good? I
0: would think.
1: Are the Bears a candidate? Of course.
0: Yes.
1: They've had 1 year, and they've never had 2 playoff years in a row for a long time, if I'm not mistaken.
0: They haven't since 2005 and 2006.
1: Yeah. So
0: it's been 20 years.
1: And Caleb's got to perform. And by the way,
0: he does.
1: I enjoy the – I don't have a problem with the new uniforms. I know that people said they look like Syracuse, but, you know, it's an Illinois color. But the posing of Caleb's poses, did you get a chance to see those? Huh?
0: I saw the Iceman one, I think I saw.
1: No, okay. You didn't see the ones that I saw.
0: No, okay. I don't think so, man.
1: Got his legs up in the – it's ridiculous. I'll point you towards it.
0: All right, I don't know, yeah.
1: Very risque, but – I do hope that if he doesn't throw for 65%, we're going to have a problem. And Carmen and I have talked about the fact that his total for over-under in passing yards is less than what he threw for last year.
0: Yeah.
1: And DJ Moore is lighting it up, by the way, folks, in Buffalo. Read the other day, they love him out there, and maybe that's the missing ingredient. I don't know that they need out there.
0: I think it's going to do wonders for Buffalo. That doesn't mean that I think the Bears made a mistake.
1: I think it's a big addition because he's had some guys abandon him at key times.
0: Yeah, I don't think it means it was a mistake by the Bears. I like their process in doing it, but I think it'll be a good addition for Buffalo.
1: But
0: I think
1: you don't like the fact that they don't have a main guy yet, that their main guys are the tight ends, even though I have no problem. Look, I saw Ben Johnson throw to that LaPorta guy. It drove me crazy.
0: Oh, yeah.
1: Right?
0: Yeah.
1: So Loveland
0: and Burden are going to be studs, I think. I hope Rome is, but I think Loveland and Burden are going to be studs.
1: Okay, we'll see when the heat's on.
0: We'll see when the heat is on is right, yeah. I'm still more worried about this defense than I am the offense.
1: I'm not worried about the running game. I'm worried about Caleb improving.
0: Yeah.
1: Even though he's not going to have the same year he had last year, because we better be winning some of these games going into the fourth.
0: He can't be, down in the final 2 minutes every time. I mean, that's not going to.
1: Who's a team you're discounting? I don't understand.
0: A team that's got hype that I'm discounting?
1: Oh, I can't believe the New Orleans hype. What's their total? 7.5?
0: Seven, I think.
1: Thinking they're going to win the division. I'm reading
0: that division.
1: I understand.
0: That division is puke.
1: And they're still seven. If the division's puke and they're any good, wouldn't they be better than that? I know what you're saying. If they're playing interconference games, if they're crossing over, they're losing. But, yeah, that division sucks. I mean,
0: terrible.
1: I know that.
0: I mean, I think Atlanta's going to be really bad. I'm not sure about the Bucs. I mean, I'd still favor the Bucs.
1: I'm not sold on Penix. How do you feel about Jaden Daniels right now? He's had some controversy, but I think he'll be fine. Look, they weren't fine with him out. That's for sure.
0: Yeah, I'm a little bit more skeptical on Jaden Daniels. Yeah, slightly.
1: I'm still skeptical always about seeing quarterbacks do it more than one time.
0: Yeah.
1: Let's see, like, Caleb do it again. Let's see Jaden Daniels. Let's see Michael Penix do it once.
0: Please, how about once? Yeah. The Saints, by the way, are the second choice. They're plus 270, and it is 7.5. But they are juiced to the over. It's minus 120 to the over.
1: That's not a lot, though. You think it'd be more if they're that good. I just was reading some of the comments, and I think it's because of the rest of the teams in that division that a lot of people like.
0: I think so, too.
1: New Orleans' situation. So I can't wait, though.
0: I know. It's coming. It's coming.
1: The pools are starting again.
0: That's right.
1: Getting up at 5 in the morning.
0: It's a beautiful thing.
1: Debating all the way to 5 minutes to 12.
0: It's a beautiful thing. Right to the last minute, I know. I do it. I believe me. I'm with you. Coming up next, we'll talk to Jim Miller. We'll get some ponies, and we'll give you best plays for the weekend. Don't go anywhere. We're coming right back. It's Mike and Carmen on The Odds Couple.
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0: entering the home stretch on this week's episode of The Odds Couple. 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We've got the Travers this weekend. Plus, Jimmy and I are working together tonight over at Wright Field for the annual Police versus Firefighters charity fundraiser baseball game. It's not a softball game. It's a fast-pitch baseball game. I've heard these guys are pretty good, and it's pretty legit. I'm just doing the celebrity. Jimmy's got to do the real stuff behind the plate. But let's bring him in on the Yuengling guest hotline. It's Jim Miller.
1: Jimmy! Wait a minute.
2: What's the... Yes. Go,
1: He's
2: Mike.
1: He's in denial. He's in denial. He had to throw in. Well, you know, I'm going to do an umpire, and I'm going to be in right field. And
0: I'm going to be down
1: know.
0: The line. I'm going to hide.
1: First of all, get the steel-toe shoes. I don't
0: Where
1: care.
0: Am I
1: it could be a
0: steel
1: line
0: toe
1: drive.
0: Shoes.
1: You got to do the bases. You're going to be in right
0: I
1: field.
0: I know. I'm going to be at the bases too. But I don't have steel toed shoes. I'm going to just
1: you
0: go.
1: You got to get some. You should go behind the plate for one inning.
0: No chance. No chance.
1: That's I'll tell you what.
0: No chance.
2: Don't bother with behind the plate, Carm. But you are going to get to experience every other spot around the field. Here's the cool thing, though. I want you to think about Carm. If there's a runner on third and a pitcher balks. What your view is from the different positions around the field.
1: Yeah,
0: I'll be in a better position than the guy in the Cup game the other day.
1: The other four, the other three guys, too. And why can't they show that on replay? Why can't they show it on replay?
0: I don't know. It's a non-reviewable. Everything on the infield is non-reviewable. Everything.
1: It's ridiculous. I saw what you're saying. But here, I mean, Carmen, if there's a close play and some guy goes, hey, why don't you go eat an Italian sausage, pal? That was a lousy call. You know? Why don't you go part your hair down the window, down the middle and get a pair of glasses? Are you going to have to throw the man out?
0: I'm not going to throw. I am not. I promise you, I'm not throwing anybody out of this game. They'd have to do something so egregious. There's no way. I'll let Jimmy and the other pros handle that. I'm just going to.
1: As soon as I find out what egregious means, I'll bring it up to you.
0: There's no way. Jimmy, I'll let you handle that.
1: Yeah.
2: Yeah, and I'll tell you, Carmen, as long as you call with confidence and conviction for any of the calls you make it look believable, everybody's going to be just fine with anything you do out there.
0: All right. Sounds good. That sounds like a plan of attack. What do we got this weekend, Jimmy? We got Travers this weekend,
1: Travers,
0: right?
1: Baby.
2: Yeah, and that's where the focus has to be. I mean, we're at Saratoga. Here's the thing to think about, too, with Travers Day, because it's key for the Travers itself. The Belmont this year was run at Saratoga, so a lot of these horses have raced over this track earlier in the year. And it's kind of the reason why I leaned the way I did for the Travers. But the three horses we're going to play this week, we're just playing to win because I do think all of them are going to win. So we'll start Saturday at Saratoga. Race 11, we're going to play the 5, Book'em Dano, to win. Race 12, we're going to play the 7, Ways and Means, to win. And then race 13 is the Travers. Carm, you got the Derby and Belmont winner, the 9, Golden Tempo, returning. This horse ran so well in the Belmont, I think the horse comes back and just runs a huge race in the Travers as well.
0: All right, so race 11. So these are all at Saratoga on Saturday. Race 11, the 5 horse just to win. I missed that second race. Was it race 12?
2: Race 12, the 7, yep.
0: Okay, the 7 to win, and then the Travers is the 13th on Saturday at Saratoga, and we're betting the 9. That's Golden Tempo to win. Is that right, Jim?
2: That's right, boys. Let's build the bankroll. Carm, hopefully you're on the right side of the police fire game tonight.
0: I hope so, too. I'll see you tonight, Jimmy. Thanks, man.
2: All right, boys. Good luck.
1: Jimmy! How long has that been hanging over your head? You know, you got to go to that, you know, like for me, you got to go to that one wedding in a month, and it hangs over my head for a month because I don't really want to go.
0: It's been about a month. I'm very nervous. I don't want to screw anything up, and these guys are all like professional umps, and the players played a high level of baseball. And
1: I know, and you're not going to be able to hide behind your celebrity.
0: No.
1: And, you know,
0: I don't
1: know.
0: I'm very nervous.
1: All I know is the ABS has chased like 7 to 10 umps out of the game.
0: I mean,
1: okay. And
0: Chris Guccione had a rough night the other night at the Sox game, let me tell you.
1: Oh, yeah. And let me tell Greg Maddux this, if you're listening, and I know you still love me. What I said years ago matters, that you had the widest strike zone in history, and you wouldn't have won the amount of games you won had there been ABS. I can promise you that, because he got calls 4 inches on each side, Carmen, times.
0: I know.
1: And he didn't like it when I said it.
0: It is hard.
1: That ABS would have never allowed. He would have been pulled from some games.
0: It is hard to imagine that, like, in the same circumstances, he would, you know, because, like, he really did live on those corners.
1: Oh, my God. He lived on
0: gave
1: it to him.
0: You know who probably benefited even more than Maddux is Glavine.
1: Oh, yeah. I loved all three of them.
0: I did too, but like Glavin.
1: Tommy Glavin's one of the great guys I ever met and talked to. I interviewed him, and I had him on my TV show.
0: Yeah.
1: He showed up to Basta Pasta when they were on the road.
0: He's great.
1: And we had sent him a limo. He was the people loved him.
0: Yeah, he's great.
1: Great guy. Look, that they only won once is one of the underrated tragedies in baseball, man.
0: Shows you how hard baseball is. Yeah. I tell you, you get there every year, they only won once. They came close a couple of times.
1: But, man, you had those three guys, and you only won once. And, by the way, before we get to the picks, I mean, Chris Sale did something I used to see on a regular basis, completed a game, and everybody's falling all over themselves. But it is amazing how the complete game has gone the way where it's almost considered as big as a no-hitter now, you know? There's been more no-hitters than complete games lately, hasn't there?
0: Like the combined no-nos you're saying than complete games?
1: Yeah.
0: No, I bet you that's not. There's not many, but no, that can't be, though. But there's not many. I mean, I don't even know. Here, I could try to look real quick and see how many complete games we even have.
1: How many complete games last 5 years and how many no-hitters?
0: Oh, boy, that's interesting. Like the combined no-hitters?
1: Right?
0: That's what we do, Carm.
1: We make people think. They're in their car. They're listening. What time are we on tomorrow, by the way?
0: I don't know.
3: 11 a.m.
0: 11 a.m.
1: Look at Nick. Nick's ready again. 11 a.m. I love
0: that. Hold on.
1: Let me
0: see if I can find complete games this
1: year. Yeah, I am. I'm holding on to the desk.
0: Okay, so it looks like there are. So I don't think anybody has more than one. So we're looking at.
1: You gotta get, man.
0: I think there are maybe 18
1: total?
0: Complete games total this year in the majors.
1: Oh, that's not bad though.
0: But it's still not a lot though. I mean, 18. Yeah, like, there's nobody with more than one.
1: I remember. Oh, with more than one. Oh,
0: there's not. There's no pitcher with more than one.
1: Okay, but
0: you know, like Shane Baz has one. Cease has one. George Kirby has one. Bailey Ober has one. Alcantara has one. Braxton Ashcraft, let's see, the Miz has one. Sale just did it. Christopher Sanchez, Logan Webb, Yamamoto, and did Dustin May have a complete game? I guess he did. Dustin May had one too, for some reason. So there,
1: I can't get off some guys.
0: There's not a lot. I know. Sometimes you die hard, but you die the slow
1: death. There's a guy on St. Louis, the guy that looks like a Czechoslovakian accordion player. What's his name? Meritic? I forget.
0: On St. Louis now?
1: I think back in the day. He might be in a different team. He might be on the Twins now.
0: I don't know. I love it. All right, where are we wagering this weekend, buddy?
1: I'll let you go first, but last week, folks, we were 3-0. Hannah got a win with the over in the Sox game for the Sox team, 4.5. Carmen got the over in the Red Sox game, and I gave you Miami. That's what we do. So here's Carmen.
0: All right, I might come to regret this, but we'll see. The Mariners are hitting the road for a road trip. They're in Toronto against the Blue Jays. Dylan Cease versus Emerson Hancock tonight. So a good matchup. Cease
1: is... He won last week against the Cubbies.
0: Cease is your second choice behind Cam Schlittler, and... You know, Mike had a play on that on the bonus play. Schlittler's going to the Bronx tonight. Cease is going at home. It's funny when you look at Cease's home road splits, though. They're kind of interesting. He's just 1-4 at home with a 3.03. I mean, that's still pretty good. Don't get me wrong.
1: It's another good pitcher we let get away, too.
0: I know. I wasn't as upset with Cease, to be honest.
1: Crochet, but he's been great this year. Sale, Rodon. Is he still pitching? I think he's
0: Rodon
1: still
0: is still pitching. He's back hurt again for the Mets. Yeah, or he might have
1: that guy's
0: back.
1: A walk. His new car should be an ambulance.
0: Cease has better road splits than home splits. That's all I'm saying. He's been much better, actually, on the road. And getting the Mariners at a price where every game is so important for them right now at about plus $1.45, I kind of like the Mariners to steal one against Dylan Cease tonight. So that'll be our little underdog play for the night. Let's see if the Mariners can pull it off, win outright on the money line in a close one, and you'll get paid, like I said, about $1.50 on that tonight.
1: All right. And is that your only one?
0: That's my only one.
1: I only got one, too. But by the way, folks, I mean, I took – two other games with Carmen, the guys. Did you listen to the – who'd I take? I even forgot who I took.
0: You took the Padres as a small dog tonight.
1: Oh, yeah, and the Yankees.
0: And the Yankees in the Bronx.
1: And the Yankees minus 155, and I took the Padres plus – they'll be about plus 115 if you're interested, folks. I like Colorado getting a run and a half at minus 115 against the Braves. The Braves are very quiet. I love the first baseman. He's played. He hasn't missed a game in years. Olson.
0: Matt Olson.
1: Rockies. Minus 115. Getting a run and a half. You have one of my favorites. Tamayuki Sugano. 12-7. 4.96. Against Grant Holmes. who's got a 3.64 ERA at 8-5. I like Colorado getting a run and a half, not necessarily winning, but getting a run and a half.
3: Sounds
1: and it's
3: good.
1: Not expensive, folks. So
4: sounds
1: go.
4: Good. Nice.
1: And now you got Nick's. What was his name?
0: I don't remember. What do we
1: Nick's
0: call this?
1: Knickers. Nick's Nichols.
0: Nick's
1: What's
0: Nichols.
1: Up,
0: there you go. Nick's
1: Nicky Nichols. Nicky Nichols. There we go.
5: All right, we're gonna keep it with the White Sox tonight against the Twins. It's Dean Kramer who has had the White Sox number in his career.
3: Yep.
5: We are gonna go over 16.5 outs recorded tonight.
3: I
5: so.
3: Like
5: over 5 1/3. Just needs more than one out over 5 1/3. To go over, so we're going to take Dean Kramer over 16.5 outs Friday night
0: against the Sox. Pitched well against the Sox in Baltimore earlier this year, and he's pitched well since they traded him. He's pitched well since
1: he's one of those guys I was talking about earlier. I don't get off of. He's a good pick. He is.
0: I'm going to also play, just for fun. We talked about it earlier. It's not a best play. I'm just telling everybody. I'm putting $20 on Tristan Peters at home run tonight. F it. Who cares?
1: Why not?
0: It's $20. It's like plus 790 now. Go ahead. I mean, let's say he sets the record.
1: I'll put it on Twitter, too. It's nothing to be ashamed of.
0: Let's
1: do it. We're trying to make some money.
0: Let's just have some fun.
1: There you
0: might as well. Put $10 or $20 on it tonight. It'll be a good time.
1: There you
0: go. All right. Thank you to Nikki Pals for helping us today. And thank you, of course, to Eric Ostrowski, our executive producer, and Luke Pergandy and Jim Miller. Thanks for joining us, as always. Most importantly, thank you for listening, everybody. Enjoy the weekend, Mikey. And we'll talk to everybody again next week on The Odds Couple.
1: So long, everybody.
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5: That's right. The preseason comes to a glorious, glorious end today. It's Tyler Aki and Shay Norling with you on Bears pregame tailgate. It's all brought to you by Bradley University. As the Bears get set to take on the Titans on the heels of joint practice earlier this week, you can hear the call of the game right here starting at 5 o'clock. Jeff, Tom, and J-Mac with you on the call right here on your home for all of Bears football, ESPN Chicago. Shay, there is a lot of optimism surrounding this Bears team heading into this season, and rightfully so. Listen, you've got a win total sitting at 9.5. You've got expectations. This is a team that won the division last year. This is a team that won a playoff game last year and hosted multiple playoff games last year and was on the doorstep of going to the NFC title game in what felt like a year early arrival. I think we all could have seen a world where the Bears were maybe knocking on the doorstep. I don't think all of us had them going as far as they ended up going last season. And that's what made the ride as fun as it was, especially the dramatics and everything that was a part of last season. But as we look forward to this season, I mentioned the win total set at 9.5. However, they are second, or rather third, in their division in odds to win and repeat as the NFC North champions. But as we look forward to this year and all of the optimism that's kind of baked in, and I think rightfully so, for this team, but there's still always going to be some of those Bears fans out there that are skeptics.
6: Cynics.
5: Where we've seen this act before. New head coach, looks great, win the division, and you've got all the expectation in the world going into year two, and then it flops. Mm-hmm. We saw it with Nagy. Oh, how many years ago is that now? Like 2019, yeah. As you opened up NFL 100 against the Packers and you had a dud. But this, for me, feels different. And we want to hear from everyone else, too. If this feels different for you as well. Or is this just Charlie Brown with the football all over again? And are you expecting to be duped once again? As all of this expectation and all of this optimism is surrounding this Bears team.
6: Okay, so there's more nuance to this than simply, is the optimism going to, is this going to play out? Does it feel different? We're going to just win the division again, win 11 games again, or are we Charlie Brown with the football? There's a little bit of an in-between to me where, look, I am more skeptical of what the 2026 Bears are going to look like. I think this defense is... I don't want to get over my skis. I'll say not great. The injuries,
5: well, especially the injury stuff.
6: No, the injuries are just it's things that could not happen have happened. Kobe Bryant being out until December, and Kyler Gordon being a mystery soft tissue injury. When you go into the draft and you detail your philosophy as we believe we can play defense in our secondary and let quarterbacks hold the ball a little longer, Kobe Bryant and Kyler Gordon have to be on the field if that's the strategy you want to deploy. But where it does feel different to me is I don't think this is a Matt Nagy situation where last year was smoke and mirrors. I think Ben Johnson is maybe the smartest offensive mind in the league. I mean, if you heard what Declan Doyle had to say about Ben Johnson this week, it was the highest level of praise, saying he's the greatest football mind he's ever been around. He's made him look at the
5: sport
6: differently.
5: He's been around Sean Payton for a long time.
6: Right. Like, it's just, to me, the offensive side of things, from the roster to the play caller to the quarterback, you got what you need. But does that mean you have a championship-level football team? I don't think that the Bears do with what they have on defense. And we've talked about it. There's time for that to change. If this season starts really well and you're sitting at 6-2 with the trade deadline looming and maybe the Raiders are a lost cause, do you strike for a Max Crosby to try and put yourself over the top? Do you strike for a Josh Sweat to put yourself over the top? They have the option to make it better, But I do enter this season, like I had Cap this week telling me, you know, they're going to start the year 4-0. And I'm going, man, this is the NFL.
0: Right.
6: I'm not picking anyone in this league to start 4-0.
2: I think the way you framed it right there is exactly kind of how I feel about this Bears team heading into this year, is that this is the NFL where nothing is promised. And just because you were good the year before does not guarantee future success. And I think this Bears team,
6: often being good the year before guarantees a disappointing
2: for
6: season.
2: Sure. Just ask the Detroit Lions, ask the Washington Commanders what happened in years past. To me, it almost boils down to, I think this Bears team has all the potential in the world to be good, especially on the offensive side of the football.

0: difference between missing a linebacker or missing a running back and missing your quarterback or missing an all-pro tackle
1: There's a difference between missing Dio Odengbo and missing Micah Parsons.
0: For sure.
1: Like, so you can say adjusted games lost. Sure, starters who were anticipated starters, we didn't get the full number of games from them. The quality of those players has to mean something, too.
0: Right.
1: Losing Dio is different than if the Raiders lost Crosby.
0: Well, even look at left tackle last year, right? Like, the Bears cycled through left tackles all throughout the season, largely in part due to injury. But when you saw the level of play at that left tackle, like, you always talk about in baseball, the statistic war, wins above replacement. Like, how much better is this guy than a replacement level player? You got pretty much the same performance week in and week out. So while the name on the back of the jersey and the number on the jersey was different, the level of play was largely the same week in and week out.
1: And in fact, it got better once Ozzie Tripillo was healthy.
0: For sure.
1: But that's a great point by you, because you do this, like, anticipated starter. Well, at the start of the season, the anticipated left tackle was Braxton Jones. Mm-hmm. Not only did he get hurt, he wasn't good. So you lose Braxton Jones, but the rest of your offensive line, where you had actual equity in Joe Tooney and Drew Dowman and Jonah Jackson and Darnell Wright, you were good to go.
0: Yeah.
1: So it is like the injury luck last year. While you can look at it and say the Bears lost X number of snaps for starting level players, their impact players, their good players, were healthy. Now, Rome is the one exception, really, where Rome got hurt, Rome missed time. Mm-hmm. But as far as starters who are going to impact the results of games, I mean, Jalen Johnson, Kyler Gordon.
0: Big one. Yeah, those are big ones. But even you think about Jalen Johnson, too, and obviously you're a better football team with Jalen Johnson than you aren't. But when Jalen Johnson went out, that opened the door for Nashawn Wright to be playing as much as he did, and he ends up becoming a Pro Bowler last year and being one of the takeaway kings in all of football, too. So
1: with that
0: there
1: right
0: is
1: there,
0: a give and take. Like,
1: that right there is the key for me, too. And it's less about who got the takeaways and just the fact that they happened. Mm-hmm. Bears led the league in takeaways last year. They had the fewest turnovers against last year. Ask anybody who has played, who has watched, who has covered this league. You don't repeat that. And the interceptions might be what they'll be. Caleb doesn't throw picks.
0: Right.
1: We've seen it over the course of 34 NFL games now. He's not going to give the football away.
0: Right.
1: But you know
0: They're a pretty sure-handed team fumble-wise, too, for the most part.
1: They were about league average in the fumbles that hit the ground, in the number of times the ball hit the ground, where the Bears had it. They were right in the middle of the pack in how often they fumbled the football. What wasn't usual was the fact that they recovered 75% of their own fumbles.
0: Because that is a true definition of you just – you're the beneficiary of a bounce sometimes.
1: All of this to say, it's why I land more as a skeptic. It's why if you offer me the win total, it's not something I'm going to bet because I don't think there's a huge edge on it. But I'm much closer to 9 wins this season than I am to 11.
0: I still fall like right in the middle at 10. But the defense is going to have to prove something because they're going to have to find a second pass rusher. They're going to have to show that they can hold up on the back end because through the preseason, it hasn't been all that pretty. Not to say that that is everything for this team, but it has not been the prettiest of sights so far.
1: No. And another thing that, like, not that I'm bothered by it because, again, we know the preseason, it's not real. Whatever happens in these three games mm-hmm. doesn't translate to what's going to happen in the regular season. Bears went 4-0 in the preseason a couple years ago. How'd the season go?
0: They ended up with the number one overall pick.
1: So, it doesn't matter. I'm not reacting to what I've seen, but it is, once again, you're hearing in the joint practices, and we've seen in some of the preseason games, they can be a little slow out of the gate offensively. Caleb said it the other day, we have to come out of halftime better than we came out in that joint practice.
0: Mm-hmm.
1: Yeah. So, it's the one offensive concern that I've really had, because I believe this offense is top 10, top 5, potential could contend to be the best offense in football the way Ben Johnson wants it to be. But the one concern that I have had all offseason is last year, the first half of games, rough.
0: You can say first three quarters of games, frankly.
1: Relying on magic acts in the fourth quarter, and that mm-hmm. was the path to victory. And it can't be that way again. You don't have a defense that can dominate somebody and shut their water off so that you can just hang in a game until the fourth quarter. This can't be a team that's chasing points. You can't rely on Nation.

0: on right Pixar movie takeaways. He's not even here. You can't rely on Kevin Byard to lead all safeties and interceptions. He's not here. Mm-hmm. And the safety you paid to replace him is dead until December. So it just, for me, I'm like, I don't get how people are sitting at 13-4 or 11-6 just with all the confidence in the world when we've seen what's played out on the defensive side of the ball this offseason.
1: So as we look at this team right now, and you brought
0: but
1: up...
0: But again, to answer the question, sorry to interrupt you, mm-hmm. but just to answer the question, if when you ask, is it Charlie Brown with the football, I would also say no. Because I don't think this is, like I said, smoke and mirrors, and Matt Nagy was a fraud. Ben Johnson is a legitimate head coach.
1: You may win 9 games this year, but you winning 9 games this year may set yourself up to win 11 or 12 the next year.
0: Exactly.
1: It feels like there is a building element to what's taking place right now with the Chicago Bears. To your point, too, about the turnovers, and the Bears number one in turnover differential last year. And I'm with you. I don't expect to see a number of those, like the interceptions. We know what that is at this point. It's not going to be a big number year to year. I can't imagine we're going to see Caleb Williams go out there and throw 14 picks this year. I just don't think that's going to be part of what we see. And while, yes, the regression is due to strike in that, and they're probably not going to be the number one team in turnover differential, it also doesn't mean they're going to be 25 either. Like, no. That's the thing about...
0: You'll probably be like 15.
1: Or even that, like, you can still find yourself top 10. Like, I was looking at it the other day with and this is interesting, too, because he was on the sideline during the joint practice as a guest of the Bears, but Sean McDermott. And you look at his team year to year to year and their turnover differential... Yeah, like some years they're number one, and then they drop off, but they never really drop to the bottom half of the league. Sean McDermott, I believe the number that I saw earlier this week when I was looking, in his 17 seasons as an NFL either coordinator or head coach, he has been in the top 10 in takeaway differential in 14 of those 17 years. So there is an element of, hey, can Dennis Allen, yeah, they're not going to be number one, but can you be number seven? And if they're number seven in turnover differential with an improved offense from a year ago and maybe like a more four-quarter offense as opposed to a fourth-quarter offense, then all of a sudden you can live with that. And I think you take that trade-off in a heartbeat.
0: 100%. It just looking at it last year, the Bears were plus 22 in turnover mm-hmm. margin. This decade, two teams total have had 20-plus takeaways. Plus 20 turnover margin. Mm-hmm. Two teams total. You are much more likely to have a single-digit turnover margin than you are a double-digit turnover margin. I mean, there were five teams with double digits in turnover margin last year. There were seven the year before. So it doesn't happen.
1: Right.
0: It's not something you can rely on, which is why this offense needs to be mm-hmm. better down to down than it was a year ago.
1: Yep. 312-332-3776. If you want to join us here, what is your fear level in Bears regression for this upcoming season? Or are you feeling, hey, this is all systems go. This team is going to pick up right where they left off from a season ago. Chase is on the south side to lead us off. What's up, Chase?
2: Hey, guys, what's going on? Hey, so listen, to piggyback what you guys were saying, I think I told you guys this a couple weeks ago that, look, at the end of the day, the Bears are going to go where Caleb goes. If Caleb progresses, then the Bears will progress. If he regresses, the Bears will regress. Because at the end of the day, this game is all about the quarterback. And if Caleb has an MVP type of season, if his completion percentage goes up to, say, 58% to like 60-something, at least in the late mid-60s, and he passed for over 4,500 yards, there's no reason why to doubt the Bears should go deep into the playoffs. But if that completion percentage doesn't get better, and he's throwing for 3,600 yards and we don't see improvement, then his team is not going anywhere. I mean, no matter what happens, it all depends on Caleb being the guy that we hope he be. That's what it all comes down to, is your quarterback being the guy. You know, it's a quarterback-driven league. And so my whole fear is forget about the left tackle, it's the center. I'm still a little skeptical about the center position, but – at the end of the day, I'm just anxious to see Caleb take that next step. That's what I'm more interested in.
1: Yeah, thanks for the call, Chase. 312-332-3776.
0: As much as it's true, I think if Caleb is the guy we expect him to be, if he's putting himself into MVP conversations, then you're looking at a Bears team that can repeat as a division champion. And

0: absolutely get into the playoffs.
1: But we've also seen Joe Burrow, too, and what he has been in the league.
0: I was just going to bring that up.
1: Look at us.
0: I would have asked Chase, did you enjoy watching the two best quarterbacks in football in the Super Bowl last year?
1: Right.
0: Because it just, as much
1: well,
0: as
1: one
0: it's,
1: of them was one of the best quarterbacks in
0: sure,
1: football,
0: but yeah. As much as it's a quarterback-driven league, it's also Josh Allen's defense gets its back broken in Denver again. Mm-hmm. It's also like Patrick Mahomes died, but also the offense was no good all year, and defensively the Chiefs took a step back. Yeah, you're right, it's a quarterback-driven league, and if your quarterback is great, you're more likely to be good than bad. But ask Chargers fans how fun it's been watching Justin Herbert be a top eight passer his entire career and win nothing in the playoffs.
1: Yeah, man, like, if Joe Burrow doesn't go to that first Super Bowl, how are we talking about him? And that's not to take away what he's done. He's obviously put up monster numbers when he's healthy in this league. But look at the totality of the team with Cincinnati. Like, that year they went to the Super Bowl, Joe Burrow was good, but that defense really helped propel them to that Super Bowl. And now with Joe Burrow, he hasn't had the defense.
0: No,
1: now,
0: sure.
1: But that's what they went all in with, really, the last 2 years when you look at the draft and free agency and trades.
0: And I think, to your point, people forget, like, the Bengals that year played a wild card game against the Raiders. They won it, like, 16-10. Mm-hmm. They weren't lighting the world on fire in the playoffs. Mm-hmm.
1: And they were getting, like, bomb field goals, too, from Evan McPherson. So, 312-332-3776.
0: They were an idiotic before-halftime decision from Andy Reid away from not winning the Burrowhead
1: game. That is also true as well. All right, if you want to join us, what is your fear level for Bears regression this year? Or is it just all systems go? You think this team can pick up right where they left off from a year ago? 312-332-3776. More of your phone calls next here on Bears Pregame Tailgate, brought to you by Bradley University.
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0: 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Tyler Aki and Shane Norling, 5 hours before kickoff with you, as we'll be ready to get you ready to start the season, 7 a.m. on September 13th.
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0: For what?
1: For kickoff, because this is such a huge game, because this is such a massive moment for the Bear fan. 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
0: Oh, yeah?
1: Yeah.
0: Be ticking away right now. Are you going to X's and O's us?
1: 4 hours, 45 minutes, and 40 seconds, people.
0: Good math. 36 minutes.
1: 4 hours, 36 minutes, and 33 seconds.
0: Minutes. That's a double bad math by us there. This is why you don't do math on the air.
1: What are we doing here? I'm so excited about this game that my brain is moving a little slower on the math side.
0: Hey, a few years from now, we may not be having the second one.
1: All my blood is someplace else, if you know what I'm saying. I'm so bricked up about this preseason finale that I can't think straight.
0: Bears and Titans coming your way at 5 o'clock right here on ESPN Chicago. Yeah, like these preseason – if you've seen some of the last couple, too, like the – I've had some of these on as just like background noise. You flip on the NFL Network, or like I think they had one on CBS last night too. And if you just put them on as background noise these days, it's like, oh boy, why are we still playing these things?
1: Like, you had a hot mic getting official saying, can we get this over with?
0: Yes.
1: Nobody wants this. It's just the reality. And look, I'm not telling anybody not to watch or not to listen later. Please listen to the game on ESPN 1000. We'll have the call of the game. It'll be wonderful. But there is also a reality. These are, at a certain point, useless.
0: I mean, they're televised tryouts at the end of the day. That's not to take away from the guys that are going out there, because there are guys that are earning jobs across the league on a day like today. But it's just, what's the interest level in watching a guy fight for his professional life?
1: Something like, I would hazard a guess, something like 65% of players that you watch in preseason week 3 in the NFL are either going to be on a practice squad or bagging groceries this time next week.
2: Or going back to college.
1: Don't even get me. And I just saw the stupid Fansville. Fansville edition 9. And they got, somehow, they got Lane Kiffin to agree to be in this commercial. And it's like, oh, you have a real bad boy on campus. And then it's a shot of Lane Kiffin going, I'm not really known for following rules. F off. Stop making your scumbaggery a joke to sell soda.
0: By the way.
1: Thank you, Dr. Pepper.
0: There is college football today. This is week 0, and we'll keep you up to date throughout the show. But UNC over in Ireland, Bill Belichick, UNC, leading TCU 12-10 right now. UNC just got a safety. So that's where we're at there across the pond. But we'll continue to take your phone calls here as we get you ready for the Bears season as they kick things off against the Carolina Panthers on September 13th, that opening Sunday. And there's been all this conversation about potential regression for the Chicago Bears. And how much of it are you buying? Because, like, there's regression of different degrees. There's regression like what the Lions did last year. And then there's regression of what the Commanders did last year. And I get some of that, and frankly, a lot of it is baked into how healthy are you year to year. But that's a huge part of it, too. Like, that's just life in the NFL. One year you're going to have tremendous injury luck. And then another year you're going to have the worst injury luck. And then a bunch of years, you're going to be somewhere baked in between those two polar outcomes. So, again, we're not going to sit here and predict injury throughout the 17-game season for the Bears, but it's not looking great out of the gates when you look at all the defensive injuries that are starting to pile up. Now, I will say this. I think you've gotten a degree of injury luck in your favor. The fact that Ozzie Trapillo may play in the first month of the season. The fact that he may play at all is injury luck that's heading your way.
1: 100%. It's why the left tackle thing, I know everybody's freaking out about it right now, but to me, it's not that big of a deal.
0: Well, okay, here's why I still will say it is kind of a big deal. Because just because he comes back, A, doesn't mean he's going to be the same player, and B, what if there's a setback along the way? Like, he does come back, but he's not 100% and maybe re-aggravates, or because he's compensating one way, he injures something the other way, and then you're dealing with another injury. And then he's on the shelf for further time. Because, the battle that we may see play out today at left tackle is probably for the backup job, But the backup job may be really, really important because that may be your starter for the bulk of the season.
1: Yeah, I mean, look, for me, it's just last year we came out of this saying the Bears have one of the best offensive lines in football. And it's not like we started saying that in week 12 when Ozzie Trapillo took over the left tackle job. We started saying that week 5, week 6, week 7 when they were running the ball on everybody. Mm-hmm. That they had one of the best O-lines in football. And they didn't have a left tackle. It was Theo Benedet. So for me, it's just I trust Dan Rauscher. I trust Ben Johnson. I trust the personnel that they have on left guard, Joe Tooney certainly. Center might be a bit of a question mark, but
0: like you can get away with having one weak spot. I don't think you can get away with two, especially when those two are center and left tackle.
1: For sure, but I don't know that center is a weak spot yet. I mean, I don't love Garrett Bradbury, I'll be honest. I watched a lot of his snaps in New England last year, and if you saw the Super Bowl, yikes. But he's just there until Logan Jones is ready to go.
0: But what if Logan Jones is never ready to go this year?
1: The what if stuff. Like, I can't sit here today. As much as I can say, like, the defensive injuries concern me, I'm not going to sit here and be afraid of what if Ozzie Trapillo has a re-aggravated injury in his rehab, or what if Logan Jones is no good. I'm going to assume the positive side of this, where I feel like they drafted a guy who they like. All the reporting on him from camp on Logan Jones has been pretty optimistic, especially some of the preseason stuff.
0: Has it, though?
1: Some of it's been negative, but there's been time. Like,
0: I feel like it's just – I feel like, frankly, we haven't heard much, which you always hear with, like, offensive linemen. If the less you hear about them, probably the better. But in the case of a rookie trying to take a job, like, it doesn't feel like there's been any sort of movement that he's closed some sort of gap.
1: No, and I don't think that they would tip their hand on that because I don't really believe there was ever a plan to have Logan Jones be the week one starter. I've always said I thought if that news came out, it'd be one, shocking, and two, just a signal.
0: It'd be really good.
1: That news. Yeah, of course. Logan Jones is dominated in practice and he's the guy. But I never expected that. And the best thing you can say about the center position, even if it is a weakness, at least it's insulated by two guards who are familiar with the system and are good. Mm-hmm. While they're healthy, in Tooney and Jonah Jackson. And at right tackle, you could argue you have the best one in the league.
0: For sure. But I just think that when you're rotating in a new center with a quarterback again, I mean, this is Caleb's third center in as many years. And just as he's starting to get comfortable with this, you have that wrench thrown in with the retirement of Dolman. I think it's going to be a pretty significant changeover at the center position and at left tackle. Like, you're talking about two pretty key spots that there's going to be turbulence. And I don't know if even like the best case scenario of what this season can be, I don't know if it's going to be all that good.
2: 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Due to Major League Baseball restrictions, the game is blacked out in your area. 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Due to Major League Baseball restrictions, the game is blacked out in your area. 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

0: 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For now, follow along on Twitter at ESPN White Sox. 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Due to Major League Baseball restrictions, the game is blacked out in your area. 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Due to Major League Baseball restrictions, the game is blacked out in your area. 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Due to Major League Baseball restrictions, the game is blacked out in your area. 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
1: Been able to bond? Have you guys grown your chemistry?
2: Well, J-Mac's been rolling in on game day because he's a head football coach at Carmel High School. And, isn't there an old term that Dan Hampton used to say? When you get them as pups, if they bite, then you know you got something. Remember Hamp used to say that? I'm safe to say that J-Mac is a pup that bites. So I don't want to mess with J-Mac. I give him a side eye, he's in my face. So, no, he's flexing on me and all that. By the way, I met Delanie Walker in the Titans booth. He's debuting today on the Titans sideline, J-Mac, and he remembers you.
3: Fellow fullback.
2: Was he?
3: Tight end fullback, H-back.
2: I look at him as a tight end H-back. I don't know about H-back. Fullback.
4: It's all H-back. The same.
2: But he's going to seek you out.
4: He's going to bite you, Jeff.
2: Good wisdom. What's that?
4: Yeah, J-Mac's going to bite you if you
3: I am going to bite him. Yes. I am. He's getting beside himself. I'm going to make sure he's okay. Put him back in check.
2: Yes, exactly. Exactly. How are we doing, boys? Are we in a good mood today?
5: Oh my goodness.
4: Oh, yes, we are.
5: Jeff, never been better. How are you guys?
2: Fantastic. Word leaked that you gave away the room number and phone number of my room at the hotel, so I unplugged my phones, Tom.
5: No, word is you gave it away on the air.
2: I did not. I never gave it away. Never gave it the official title. So, yeah, I made sure that nobody was going to bother me.
4: Preseason shenanigans. Did you guys have a good meal last night, Jeff?
2: Excellent meal.
4: Excellent
2: meal, Tom. Tom's choice.
6: Yeah. Well, by research of Little Z, that rarely goes wrong other than last week's debacle in Tom Waddle's hometown of Cincinnati.
2: Martin's Barbecue. It was outstanding.
6: They got it right there in the end zone.
2: Yeah. Oh, wow.
6: Yeah, we can walk over at halftime.
2: I had a pork shoulder sandwich, some beans, and coleslaw. Although, I got to say, nobody I've ever been invited to their home or a barbecue or a restaurant has made better coleslaw than Tom Thayer. Hand-cut and spicy coleslaw, the best ever.
5: Wow.
4: You learned something new.
3: A man of many talents.
2: Yes. Anyway,
3: Thayer to me.
2: You want to get into Joniak's journal?
5: I love it. Yes.
2: Let's do it. All right.
3: If we have to.
4: Told you he was going to bite, Jeff.
5: J-Man.
2: He did. He just did. He bit. All right. Let's have some Music City Madness. I counted up 9 teams. Tom kind of got me thinking this way. 9 teams on this last preseason weekend. Scored over 27 points, so let's light it up. Let's have some fun here in this finale, preseason finale. Look what happened last year. Tyson Bagent, Jahdae Walker, lit it up in KC on the Friday Night Fireworks Show, 29-27, to finish 2-0-1, so about a 2-1 finish of the preseason. My second thought, what does Ben Johnson value more on the bottom of the roster? Offensive versatility, special teams reliability, or defensive depth? So that's something for everybody to ponder.
6: What is it?
2: I don't know. I said, giving something to you guys to ponder. That's what do you think it might be?
6: I got to ponder it.
2: All right, ponder. Toy dog pondering away. Our third degree, Robert Sala, coach of the year. Wait a second. What am I talking about here? Coach of the
1: Robert
2: year.
1: Robert Saleh.
2: Brian Daboll. Brian Daboll. My bad. Yeah. Brian Daboll is coach of the year, year one, 9-7-1. Finished 20-40-1. But he did great things with Josh Allen. You know, about the same record. Robert Saleh as a head coach, 21-41. Kind of eerie. So now they're paired up together. But I do believe in Daboll as an offensive coordinator. Now he's got Cam Ward. And very interesting, the relative issues with a first-time head coach. And my fourth and short, there's a long way to go and a short time to get there. I heard it on a song here in Nashville, walking the streets on Broadway the other day. Who?
4: It's Smokey and the Bandit. It's Jerry Reed from Smokey and the Bandit.
2: There you go.
4: There you go. And a short time to get there.
2: So by definition, training camp is over, but you got a whole week to work them. 53 set tomorrow. Week zero, hard practice is promised. That's Joni Extra.
1: Yeah.
4: J-Mac,
1: I want to start with you here, and let's go, the three of you weigh in. I know we love them all. I know, like, they're all Bears. It's like picking your kids, which is your favorite. But there's always a great story that you like just a little bit more. What camp story, what guy are you guys, two of them, that you're really rooting for today?
3: I like Dante Manning. He's a guy, you know, last week gave up two touchdowns but made a lot of plays, had a special teams tackle, had some PBUs, some pass breakups. So, yeah, and with a thinning secondary, he's definitely an intriguing guy. I think that, you know, if he has a good performance here, he'll definitely be in the conversation, whether it's practice squad or may even have a chance to crack that roster.
6: I'm going to go with Wayne Matthews. Here's a guy that was brought into the mix late. He had a solid performance last year in regular defense and special teams, and now I see he might get a chance to start alongside T.J. Edwards and Jack Sanborn. And what a bigger opportunity that this kid has in his football life, where he was on the shelf, and now he's, I mean, he was off the shelf, now he's on the shelf.
2: I have two. I love the way he practiced, and I love the way he played is Jamari Croma.
1: Yeah.
2: He reinvented himself, slimmed up, and he really is doing a nice job. I don't know if that'll mean a roster spot. And then, of course, Caden Davis. The guy's been cut 11 times, and he keeps fighting back. Played in the USFL, played in the UFL. So you got to give these guys that just refuse to say no a hope that they can somehow find a way and be a contributing member to the 2026 Bears.
4: Tom and Jeff join us from the Hyundai booth down in Nashville. Tom, do you notice any different last year's camp with Ben versus this year's camp directed by Ben?
6: You know, last year everything was a question mark, and this, everybody was kind of learning at the same pace because they were all being introduced to Dennis Allen and Ben Johnson terminology. I think this year you see a little bit more of a sped-up approach to offense, getting plays in and out of the huddle, Caleb making changes at the line of scrimmage, being able to incorporate all the guys that are getting an opportunity to try out. But I think all that comes to an end right now after this game, and they start formulating a plan with the guys that they're going to have on the active roster for week one. And I think that that pace should even pick up even more. Then we're going to be able to look at two-minute drills a little bit more to see how they pace themselves. Are they going to incorporate any no huddle? And then, you know, obviously the lineup decisions that they're going to have to make at some key positions, and Ben's brought them up, whether it's safety or offensive tackle or depth at running back. So I'm interested to see where they go within the next 5 days.
1: Guys, have a great game. Jeff, hang in there. We're going to check in with you coming up next with Ben Johnson as we go back to Tennessee. A great booth right there with J-Mac on the sideline. And, of course, Jeff Joniak and Tom Thayer, who've been at this forever. And they, man, are so good to listen to. All right, coming up next, we will hear from Ben Johnson. It's Bears and Titans. We're about 25 minutes away from the final preseason game. It's the Advantage Dealer Group pregame show on the Bears Radio Network. 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
1: 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Here's the voice of the Bears, Jeff Joniak.
2: All right, thanks very much. Sylvie, counting it down to Bears and Titans. Jeff Joniak with the head coach, Ben Johnson. How'd Nashville treat you overall, the course of the week?
24: This is a fun city. I tell you what, you know, you come on in. I'm trying to watch tape after the joint practice with the coaching staff. And next thing I know, I hear the music on the street outside. So we had to call an audible and we all went all over to the window. And, you know, it's bachelorette party after bachelorette party coming on by. So it's been different. That's to say the least. But, it's been a phenomenal trip. We were able to get a great amount of work in. It's a completely different style of defense than we've seen. I think Brian Daboll, their offensive coordinator, does a great job. Young quarterback on their side that's ascending. So just different looks on both sides of the ball. I thought our guys handled it well. We were interested to see how we had handled the heat. Longer practice than what we've had. A lot more reps than what we've had, and then the heat adds on to it. But proud of how the guys fought through it, and I thought it was one of the highlights of camp so far, to be honest with you.
0: Yeah, well, that's the last practice of so-called camp. I kind of joked I interviewed Daniel Hardy for something, and he smiled when I said, "Hey, week zero," you know, and he goes, "You know, Ben." So it's still going to be tough, right?
24: Yeah, we still got some work to do. You know, the game will be big for us, just to final touches in terms of the 53 and the practice squad. But then next week we got special teams work we want to get in. We got situational work we want to get in. And then we'll get another good padded practice where we're thumping it one more time. You don't want to go too long without doing that, or else you lose some of the things that you built.
0: Were there bonding opportunities with back-to-back weeks? Did people get out and get to know each other a little bit, yourself included?
24: Yeah, I think it's been really good for our team. And credit to George and Kevin and Ryan allowing us to do something like this. It's been great for the team building aspect. You know, the first week there in Cincinnati, they all went out themselves, player led. And then this week we had their position coaches take out the positions to a nice dinner. So I think it's been good, from a coaching staff perspective and certainly for the guys on the 90 man.
0: You touched on some things. What did you like, in the end as you review everything right now?
24: In terms of the week, this week, or just camp
0: the entirety,
24: in
0: but maybe, yeah, know, it's just, you know, maybe, you know, whatever's fresh in your mind.
24: No, I really am fired up about the style of play that we've exhibited from the start to the finish. I feel like, you know, we've hammered home and we've emphasized certain qualities that we want to put on tape on a daily basis. And the guys have taken that to heart. And I think they have some pride in it now. And I think that's a good thing, where we're not having to coach it as much anymore. It's showing up. It's part of who we are. And that's offensively, you know, we talk about finishing and covering down the field and pushing the pile. And that's a huge part of what we believe in. And then defensively, we talk about stopping the ball and defending every blade of grass. And I think every opportunity we've had to highlight that, is continued to just augment the number of times that we see it. And so it's a beautiful thing right now. That's probably what I'm most excited about. It's a different team, every year. And you know, we'll see how this one evolves as, you know, we go into the season and throughout the season.
0: Is leadership emerging?
24: Yeah, there's no question about it. You know, yeah, I think certain guys have noticed, you know, a guy like Kobe Bryant was starting to, have some presence and you could hear him out on the field. So you lose him and there's a void, but naturally that void gets filled from within. And so Jalen stepped up to the plate in a lot of ways. You know, I felt sweat come on over the last couple weeks. You know, having TJ back out there healthy again, that's going to do wonders for us on defense. Then offensively, we've had some continuity, which has been a good thing. You know what you're going to get from a guy like Joe Tooney on a daily basis, which is great. Jonah Jackson, I feel like, stepped up his game up front. Caleb's taken another step just in terms of his maturation process. And so I can go on and on and on, but to answer your question, 100%, the leadership is starting to show.
0: And there are great stories of resilience. You touched on it. Things that people would probably not be aware of, but, you know, Maurice Alexander, on that jugs gun after practice, I was doing an interview, so I heard thumping in the background. I thought it was Khalif. It's him. It's Jahdae Walker. It's, you know, Skylar Thomas, Tyson, you name it. There's a lot of great stories.
24: Yeah, I mean, I think these guys, if you just dive in and you allow them to talk, I mean, shoot, a guy like Khalif Raymond, I'll throw him in there too, and just – to hear how many times he had been cut and had to pick himself back up and keep working along. And then to see the amount of respect that the guys on this team have for him already. He hasn't even been here a year yet. And there's immense amount of respect for him. Caden Davis, kind of the same thing, you know.
0: Caden's been cut 11 times.
24: Now you kind of see it all come together, and it's a big part of his story, the resiliency, no question. But I'm sure, you know, looking back at it, it hurts every single time, but he'd like to say he's probably stronger for it as well. And so I think we got a million guys like that, and it's a credit for them, and it's their character that stands out more than anything.
0: Plan for tonight?
24: Yeah, we'll sit our starters. I think we have 7 guys on defense that played in or participated in practice the other day that won't be playing, and then 12 on offense. And we just felt really good about that workload. Our sports science guys said that we really got a full game's worth of work in that joint practice. I thought it was really, really good for us. And so the plan's been executed throughout camp, and we're kind of, we're seeing it through to the end here. But that joint practice was really good for us.
0: And then, I got to ask, because second half of play calling's been a theme. Are we doing anything there?
24: Yeah, I'm gonna give it to JT Barrett and see what he's got. I think it'll be a good opportunity for him. I think he's got a really bright future here in this league. And I give Press Taylor a lot of credit. It was really his idea to start with, given he said, "Hey, I've called enough games in this league, Ben. Give it to some of the other guys on staff." And so we've had Randall L, we've had Coach Dre last week, and then we'll give JT a shot here tonight.
0: And defensively?
24: Defensively, I think DA is going to hold on to it.
0: Okay, very good. Name of the game tonight.
24: It's all about finishing. We talked about it as a coaching staff with the players throughout the week, and it's finish every rep, finish every period of practice, finish every day. And then now we're at the point where we need to finish training camp the right way.
0: All right, good luck. We'll talk to you after the game.
24: Yeah, thank you.
0: That's Bears head coach Ben Johnson. Back to Sylvie, Waddle, and Dion.
1: All right, thanks, Jeff. Great stuff as always with Ben. He talked about the leadership as well. We touched on that with Jalen Johnson, and sure enough, he mentioned him. He mentioned Montez Sweat as well. Brad Biggs has this tweet from Nashville. He says his rough count of players in uniform for pregame warmups is 50. Some notable players in uniform today is Dylan Thieneman, TJ Edwards. Is that surprising to you? Cam Lewis, Malik Muhammad, Xavier Thomas. He also goes on, "I also saw only 2 running backs, so major workload ahead for Roschon Johnson and Britton Brown."
8: Yeah, Tom Thayer alerted us that TJ Edwards was going to play tonight as well. The guys needed some snaps. I mean, missed a lot of training camp. Not surprised that Dylan Thieneman and Malik Muhammad are out there. I think that they really need every snap is really important for those guys as they get ready to be huge participants in the regular season. Let's get through this thing healthy, and let's start game planning and start serving up 30 burgers to defenses around the league.
1: Are you surprised that the one name we didn't see there, maybe Biggsy just missed it, but Ahmed, he's not out there. He's in that running back competition. Do you think maybe he's already, they like him and he's made the team? Or Roschon has had a very good camp as well, and he's still out there.
8: Yeah, the only thing I would be concerned about with Roschon is injury, past injury, and whether or not that is something that you know, is heavy on their minds. But yeah, he's been one guy that has shown up in the first 2 preseason games. Hard to tell.
1: Yeah.
8: You know, we're still learning Ben. We think we know Ben, but we really don't know Ben.
1: No, exactly. Here's to all these guys.
8: Yes.
1: Having great, productive final games. At the very least, if they don't make the Bears, they put good stuff on tape and they get picked up by another team.
8: Or you get put on the practice squad, which allows you to continue your dream.
1: Like Britton Brown started a game last year.
8: Yeah.
1: So you never know. And let's stay injury-free here, too.
8: Like, no doubt.
1: Let's come out of this thing without injuries. I will have more coming up at halftime. The phone number to reach us is 312-332-3776 for that Dr. Pepper halftime show. 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Again, back at halftime on that Dr. Pepper hotline. Call about your predictions for the 2026 Bears season. Then Carmen's along with Peggy on the postgame show. Keep it handy at 332-3776. Jeff Joniak, Tom Thayer, J-Mac back with a call of the game next. 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
1: 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Here comes the
0: boom. And now please welcome the voice of the Bears, Jeff Joniak, on the Chicago Bears Radio Network.
2: Preseason wraps up with a tilt in Tennessee with the Bears tangle with the Titans. It's a refurbished bunch under new leadership and second-time head coach Robert Saleh and former New York Giants head coach Brian Daboll running the offense. The Bears working through roster depth to determine the final 53, which will be announced tomorrow evening. Alongside Super Bowl-winning Bears guard Tom Thayer and Super Bowl fullback Jason McKee on the sidelines, I'm Jeff Joniak, and welcome to the broadcast. Pleasant good afternoon. It was the stark reality of here one minute, gone the next, applicable with cut down deadline in under 24 hours. That's the crazy thing about this. This is the last preseason game in the NFL. Most of the Bears starters not expected to play, and Robert Saleh initially wanted 20 or 30 plays for his starters. He has since changed his mind, Tommy.
3: Yeah, you know, I think that's kind of what you get from having a joint practice. Sometimes you get so much work at practice, you don't need it. But as I sit here and I watch the last preseason game this year, I think who's going to be the next Tyson Bagent, Jahdae Walker, or Daniel Hardy? Who is going to be the guy that's going to impress Ryan Poles from watching from the sideline this game to say, hey, they deserve a shot at an opportunity in the NFL?
2: Bears come out of the field. They're on the far side. 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Good thing there's a fan in the booth blowing on Tom's noggin because you'd be dripping right now.
3: No way, this is comfortable.
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4: Oh,
2: nothing
4: man.
2: But the coolness of a cool cat like J-Mac. Oh, how's that feel, man? How's that feel?
4: The humidity is at 1,000%.
2: Oh, come on.
4: Z is over here sweating gravy. So the parabolic mic is going to have a little bit of gravy on it today during the broadcast. But one clarification for Tom Thayer, we were talking about the field conditions, right? And we were wondering if it was real grass or was it turf. Tom said it was Bermuda grass. Well, it's actually turf. Beautiful turf. Field conditions are going to be perfect today. It's going to be hot and humid. The guys better get their electrolytes, especially the guys trying to crack that 53-man roster.
2: A Pedialyte day, Tom. How many Pedialytes today for you?
3: I brought my own hydrant today with me, so it's not Pedialyte, it's my own. But I did get suckered into the field because the practice fields in Tennessee here are so beautiful of Bermuda grass. I thought that's what they were selling me here in the stadium.
2: Yeah, it looked like you couldn't have fooled me. I mean, I thought for sure it was grass as well. Thanks to the pregame trio, Mark Silverman, Tom Waddle, and Dion Miller, Eric Ostrowski, our executive producer, Jay Moore, our production director, studio producing tonight, Aiden O'Connor, and Jake Lippman on highlights. Paul Zerang, our engineer, Doug Clutty, our director of research and statistics, our sidelines, of course, patrolled by Jason McKee on the field, Mike, Little Z, as you heard. A bunch of injured players with the Bears that we hope will be back in time for the regular season, of course. Luther Burden, prominent right now for me, working through that groin injury. He's been in uniform, not working through a bunch of stuff just yet, but he'll be ready to go.
3: Yeah, Luther Burden, DeMarco Jackson, we don't know where Kyler Gordon is. We haven't seen Shamar Turner. So there's a lot of guys that are going to have a big impact on this football roster in the long run, but it's a short run until the first game of the regular season.
2: Bears on the far side of the field, their navy helmet, orange wishbone C, trimmed in white. We got the white jersey and navy blue pants. Tommy, what about the pipe?
3: We got a double Butkus orange and a white.
2: And the Tennessee Titans have a new uniform this year, newer. White helmet, blue center stripe, powder blue jersey, white numbers trimmed in red. We got white pants and the piping on your Tennessee Titans.
3: We got powder blue and red, I think.
2: And now a moment of silence here for Dolly Parton, passed away this week. Born in 1946, 80 years old, America's sweetheart.
4: Thank you.
2: University beloved. Little Z went to a hotel where they had a memorial set up. Took a picture of it.
3: Well, they're changing the name of the Nashville airport to the Dolly Parton Airport.
2: I did not know
3: this. Pay attention to the news. Get on social media.
2: Well, that's where all the news is made. Here's our national

0: Singer-songwriter Kaylee Hanek, you're going to be in Music City. You're going to hear music like that. The singing has been throughout this great Nashville city. The National Anthem brought to you by Yuengling Traditional Lager. As we honor our nation, we also recognize and thank those who wear the uniform, past and present, for their service and sacrifice, including John Radigan, Naperville product, member of the Army, and still has a five-year commitment whenever that comes around, trying to make the team today.
1: Yeah, listen, open your eyes on special teams. Maybe get some extended opportunities at the linebacker position. They are going to play TJ Edwards, but I don't necessarily know how many snaps you want to give him. So if you're get an opportunity to get regular down snaps, make the most of them.
0: Bears captains today, they will have Case Keenum, TJ Edwards, and Torrey Taylor. As we get set for the coin toss, Clay Martin in his 12th season, 174 NFL games, officiated a playoff game six straight seasons, so he's got some stripes, out of Oklahoma Baptist University and a high school athletic director.
2: They all have stripes.
0: Meaning?
2: Come on.
0: That's good. That's a good one, Tommy. I was going to lead you into high school football because it's popping. A lot of
1: it
0: great
1: is.
0: Games. You popped on the TV last night, and what did you see?
1: Watched Mount Carmel. A great comeback after being down by 30. They got it. You know, Jordan Lynch just did an outstanding job, and all the coaching staff. Jay Mack, they beat Lake Forest last night, and there's a number of Bears coaches on both Jay Mack's Carmel Mundelein and Lake Forest team, so congratulations to all the high school coaches out there.
0: Indeed. They put in a lot of time, a lot of effort, and high school football is as popular as anything in sports right now as well. Captains to midfield on the Titans logo as Clay Martin and his crew will officiate the proceedings here tonight. The rest of his crew, Stephen Woods, the umpire, down judge Jared Phillips, Brian Perry, the line judge, field judge Alonzo Ramsey the third, Eugene Hall, the side judge, Greg Wilson, the back judge, and our replay official tonight is Brian Thompson.
3: Our final week. Final game of our preseason schedule. Good luck and stay safe. This is our coin, heads and tails. Heads and tails, it's your call. Tails, tails is the call.
0: Torrey Taylor.
3: It is tails. They're going to defer. You want the ball. Which way?
0: Tennessee will get the opening kickoff. Bears won the toss. We'll pause for station identification. This is the Chicago Bears Radio Network.

0: Good to be with you. Top there, Jeff Joniak, Jason McKee here in Nashville, Tennessee. New Nissan Stadium just behind this one. But this one has been here for 27 seasons. A lot of great memories and a lot of great players have come through this organization.
1: They sure have. Remember, this is a team that started as the Houston Oilers, then made the transition here to Tennessee. They did a great job working inside this facility, and then I think soon they're going to be offering the Tennessee Titan fans a brand new facility. Maybe less seats, but I think more in comfort.
0: Yeah, by 9,000 less seats. A fixed translucent roof will protect the venue from weather. It'll have an outdoor feel and $2.1 billion to replace this structure. The Titans have had a great fan base since their move here, and a lot of great players. Some of those names in their ring of honor around this stadium. So the Bears will kick off from right to left with Cairo Santos to kick it away to the Tennessee Titans, the final preseason game in the entire National Football League. And it looks like the Titans are going to have just a single return man. Off to our left, Santos has it on a tee to our right, and we'll be getting started in a moment. 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
1: Jack Sanborn on the kickoff coverage team. Then he's going to stay in for regular defense. The guy is an absolute workhorse, and I'm glad he made his way back to the Bears.
0: Sun poking through partly cloudy skies here in Nashville, Tennessee. Football on the tee. There's the whistle, and preseason three about to commence. Well, now they're not holding yet. The horn. They're not quite ready to go. 5:05 the kickoff Central Time. Santos on a 1-2-3-4-5 step line drive, bounces inside the 10, picked up inside the 5, far side of the field, left of the 20, 25, 30, 35, and taken out of bounds on the far sideline. The Tennessee Titans open up with a big return to start the festivities. Their special teams coach is outstanding, and that was Michael Carter, the fifth-year North Carolina product. John Bones Fossil, Tommy.
1: Yeah, I mean, he's got a long history of coaching here in the NFL, along with his father. He does a nice job on special teams, but I was disappointed because Ismail, he won his block immediately and was penetrating to the ball carrier, but the ball carrier gave him a little bit of head fake, got him off balance. Could have stopped this return back about the 15 or 20.
0: Instead, the 45, a 43-yard return, and the newest Bear, linebacker Antonio Greer Jr., ushered him to the chalk. Will Levis, the starting quarterback. Fourth year out of Kentucky, a former second-round pick. He dips under center and a play fake and a roll to the right. Throws, passes, caught, but immediately it is T.J. Edwards putting down Martin Robinson. Gain of just a yard at 46, so hey, you love to see the movement right there from T.J. Edwards, big number 53.
1: Yeah, it's the recognition of the play. Him and Kroma did a great job. Kroma didn't get fooled out of position where he was able to put pressure into the face of Levis, and then you saw T.J. Edwards be able to react and make the solo tackle.
0: Kroma out there on the edge along with Daniel Hardy on the other side. Matthews and T.J. Edwards, the linebackers. Levis under center and a one-back set brings Carnell Tate, the Chicago product, in motion to the far numbers left. Here's a play fake to the pocket. Pressure right away from the Bears, and then the pass thrown off to the running back on a screen. Matthews on the tackle, and they pick up a nice chunk of 6 yards on that dump off. That is Nick Singleton, a rookie fifth rounder out of Penn State, and a guy to watch. He's been injured throughout training camp, but getting a play tonight.
1: You know, Lynch right there, he's got to recognize when he's being set free to kind of attract attention to the quarterback, and then there's a screen right over the top of him. He's got to be able to recognize the ease in which he's getting upfield.
0: Third and three coming up with the Titans opening drive of the game. They're left to right, 13:37 to go, first quarter. Under center, Will Levis has got a bunch set to the right, tight to the formation. One back set and Tate to the left side. Snap, play fake to the pocket. Looking to throw, stepping up, arching deep, going for Tate. Down to the end zone, incomplete. Had it on his hands. Double coverage on the back end as the Bears were threatened deep by the Marist High School product, also IMG. But back there, Dylan Thieneman and also Josh Blackwell.
1: Nice job. I mean, it was a great attempt there by the quarterback, but really good coverage would have made it difficult for the receiver to catch it.
0: Time for Old National Bank sideline report where relationships and results matter. Get old. Here is Jason McKee.
2: Great technique by Thieneman to get his head around to look back at the quarterback so he does not draw a pass interference penalty.
0: Townsend to punt, a good one on his fourth team. Knee-high snap puts it in the air, a tumbler on the far side of the field. And that one bounces inside the five and rolls right into the hands of an awaiting Tennessee Titan. It made a right sharp turn at the 3 or 2 yard line. So that's a beauty, 45 yards. If you're not going to coffin corner it,
1: right decision by the punt returner considering where the ball was going to bounce. But fortunately, it stayed in bounds for Tennessee.
0: Ray McLeod was back deep for the Bears. Time for the Benny Beverage Depot starting lineup. Today's starting lineup presented by Benny's Beverage Depot, official champagne provider of Chicago Bears Radio. Tommy, if you can't find it at
1: Benny's, it's probably not worth drinking.
0: 45-yard punt, and the Bears will have Logan Jones to lead him out on the huddle. The rookie out of Iowa with Tyson Bajan at quarterback and Roschon Johnson to his left. Steven Carlson, the slot tight end to the near side. Jahdae Walker beyond the numbers to the left, single receiver to the right, snap in his end zone, arching down the right side, wide open at the 32, to the 40, Xavier Thomas already at the 30 of the Titans, to the end zone, touchdown, that's 4.28 speed, baby. Bajan from his own end zone goes deep 97 yards to Xavier Thomas. Hello, goodbye.
1: Listen, it all starts with protection, though. The offensive line gave Tyson Bajan the time to recognize the open receiver, but he placed the ball perfectly in a sprinting receiver down the sideline. Nice job by everybody on that offensive snap.
0: Ben Johnson wants explosives.
1: He got it.
0: A Mount Vesuvius explosion. 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Snap, spot, kick up by Cairo Santos is good. How about that, folks? 11 seconds to run 100. Almost. 97-yard touchdown. Bajan to the rookie. 7-0 Bears. 13:02 to go first quarter on the Bears Radio Network.
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0: Xavier Thomas on the stop and go. Burnt the Titans to a crisp 97-yard touchdown. If this was the regular season, Doug Gilletti tells us, it would have been the longest completion by the Bears since 1961. John Farrington, 98 yards. We'll get to J-Mac in a moment as the Bears will kick off. Santos, another line drive. Sidewinder bounces inside the five. Scooped up by the artist Johnson, and he is way late at the 20. You heard the smack. There's Ishmael, Tommy, number 80.
1: Yep.
0: Among others.
1: Yes.
0: Tight end, 19 yards on the return, and the Titans take over. Down to our Old National Bank sideline reporting, J-Mac.
2: After that explosive play by Thomas, Caleb Williams grabs a touchdown football, cradles it like a baby, and puts it away for the rookie in one of the cases down here on the sideline.
3: That's a good choice. Good choice by Caleb there, getting the reward to the rookie after a big play like that. Great play by Tyson and a great protection by the Bears O-line.
0: Marlon Sewell also credit with that tackle as the Titans started their own 21. Will Levis, 21 NFL starts, just 5-16 from center. He'll take and give. A little hesitation, and T.J. Edwards tracks the running back down the left hash to close to a first down to the 31-yard line. And that is a nice run up the gut by the Tennessee Titans. And that's this rookie out of Penn State put up some great numbers. He broke Saquon's records, man. Home run threat. Nick Singleton, a fifth-round pick, 165. Tommy, this is up your alley. And a timeout called. 665-pound squat also broke Saquon Barkley, his squat record at Penn State. Thoughts on that?
3: That's big numbers. Yeah. You know, I mean, you got to have a lot of dedicated reps to the weights that lead you up to that level in order to accomplish a lift like that. And so congratulations to him. And that's why he's out here in the National Football League getting an opportunity.
0: Timeout, and it's the perfect time to grab a Yuengling Flight, the next generation of light beer. 7-0 Bears on that terrific bomb. Xavier Thomas, he's been banged up a bit, but yep, that kid is going to be a versatile weapon for the Bears right now in 2026.
3: Yeah, I mean, it's evident why Ryan, you know, saw, you know, the traits in this kid that could come into a Ben Johnson-led offense and be successful, not only for himself, but how it affects the rest of the, you know, playmakers on this football team. When you have those types of concerns and that deep speed, you're going to be opening up opportunities for Cole and for Coastin and for Luther and for Rome and Khalif and the rest of the guys out there.
0: And don't get it twisted. This is not just about speed. He's a tough player. He'll run out of the backfield as well. Levis now on a second and one, taking the turn off the right side. T.J. Edwards and Chroma bring down the running back, but he'll pick up the first down, pick up a four on the run by Nick Singleton. 6'1", 219 out of Shillington, PA.
3: So they had two isolation runs so far. You got one, unfortunately, Wayne Matthews overcommitted to the outside and the running back cut it back inside. That time you see T.J. Edwards stay disciplined to the point of attack, and he's able to stand up and help make the play. Just experienced versus inexperienced.
0: Chimere Dike, one of the best return men in the NFL, split out to the left side with two receivers to the near side. Two more for the Titans. And Will Levis on first down out of the shotgun. Singleton, it was left. He'll take the carry. He'll squeeze through a hole and get near the 39-yard line. He'll pick up a few yards there on a first down run of five. And the Titans on the first series, throwing the ball this series, running the ball.

0: 7-0 Bears.
1: Every offense, they call two plays in the huddle. Will Levis obviously sees a four-man line of scrimmage and three linebackers deep. So he's going to stay with the isolation run that he has called and get the important 5 yards out of on first down.
0: Former Viking K.J. Osborne out to the left side. Man in his face. One safety back deep for the Bears. They empty out D.K. to the right side. Rolling that way is Levis on the snap throw. Threw a way high wobbler. D.K. intended for that pass. Mohammed in coverage.
1: Mohammed did a nice job right there, but he didn't make Levis throw it high like that. That's some of the things that really frustrates the fans of Tennessee. When you get an opportunity to make the completion to get you at or near the first down, he sails it over the head of the receiver, and Mohammed was still in position of support rather than being right on top of him.
0: Fast receiver DK ran a 4-3-4 with a great vertical jump as well. 39. Third down at 5. 7-0 Bears. 11:05 to go first quarter. Titans on the attack left to right. Bears bringing some really good pressure, but they throw on the crosser and it is caught for a first down near the 49-yard line over the middle. And this is one of their better receivers, Elik Iomanner, picks up 10 yards and a first down for the Titans. A fresh set of downs.
1: You know, it's funny. Levis bought himself maybe an extra half a second to a second, and that's why the completion was able to be made. They had pressure on him, but he stepped a little bit to his right and found a window.
0: Singleton back in the backfield, set to the right of Will Levis. Missed all of last year with a right shoulder injury. DK in the slot to the right. Iomanner out to the right. Quick draw up the middle, banging into one of his own men before he was clobbered on the play. Boy, T.J. Edwards getting a lot of tackles early on, and even for confidence for him, right, because he hasn't been able to have much practice throughout the preseason. How significant is this for him tonight to get these reps?
1: Oh, it's really important to get some full contact reps. It's important driving to the stadium knowing that you're going to put your uniform on for a reason, and now he's having both, you know, attempts to support the passing game and the running game.
0: Second and 6, ball on the Bear 47 for the Titans. Levis under center, brings a man in motion, handed it to DK, but he didn't get it. Chroma then covers up. Levis, who covered up the ball, he'll lose yards on the Titans logo.
1: So a little dysfunction there in the handoff, and I'm not so sure the wide receiver knew that he was going to get the handoff, because it didn't look like he made a grab for it, and Levis just put it right into his stomach. I'd like to see a replay of that.
0: Loss of 4. DK goes out to the left with Osborne, near side Iomanner, and a 1-back set, Michael Carter in the lineup. The diminutive, but I was joking with somebody at practice today. He's my size. But yeah, he's got thicker legs and a lot of strength and speed. Throws over the middle. And he is cut down. Approaching there is Xavier Woods on DK. Shy of a first down by a couple of yards on a 3rd and 11 throw. 7-0 Bears on a 97-yard Bajent to Xavion Thomas touchdown to electrify Bears fans in the attendance here tonight here on the first quarter. 4th and 2.
1: A fun fourth down. That's the kind of the change of the NFL.
0: Titans last year on fourth down, I thought I had it, but I don't. Gets red zone is more of an interesting topic if they get there. Carter on the left of Levis, left to right. Goes 3 wides, 2 left, 1 to the right. Snap, Levis. Bears fanking blitz from Edwards, throwing down the right sideline, caught over Thieneman, and it's a big first down catch and run. And that is Granson, the 6th-year SMU product, the former Indianapolis Colt, a special teams player of significance, but catch and run ability as well. 28 yards on a first down to the 15-yard line of the Bears.
1: Isolation with winning position on the defensive back, and as the quarterback was able to loft it out there towards the sideline, allow the receiver to run underneath it, knowing that he only needs as many yards to get the first down.
0: Granson had a 40-yard catch against the Bears of the regular season in 24. Levis with a back to his left. Going to pull back and throw a screen. Again, way off target. Restrepo, a former University of Miami wide receiver, the intended target. But these are those plays that Ben always talks about. The short stuff is as important as long stuff.
1: Ball placement. I mean, he tried to make a one-handed catch with his left hand. If he could have got two hands on it, I still don't know if he would have been able to make the catch. And that's what's got to frustrate, you know, an offensive coordinator like Daboll trying to figure out what best fits the system.
0: Titans didn't get there much, but they were 3rd in the NFL in red zone touchdown percentage at 94% a year ago as they hand off on a sweep to the right. And good backside work there by Jeremiah Martin on the running back, but he does get 5 yards. 7:44 to go in the first quarter. It brings up third and five. Football at the 10-yard line of the Bears, who lead 7-0 here in the first quarter.
1: We got our guy Daniel Hardy in there at one of the defensive ends. Martin is the other defensive end. And, you know, you get a couple of guys that can they make a splash play right here to put the Tennessee Titans back into a fourth down.
0: And Loving and Vandenberg are the defensive tackles in their four-point stances. Levis in the gun. Third down and five. Snap back. Levis fires. Broken up at the five. Broken up on the play by Terrell Smith, intended for Osborne. That'll bring up fourth down. The Titans now forced to try a field goal instead. Good work by Terrell.
1: That's what we need to see out of him, Jeff. I mean, we're kind of starving for his opportunity to stay healthy and really bring in some needed depth in competition at the cornerback position. He's a tall, lanky guy, and he's got skills, but just stay healthy and be on your feet.
0: The man they call Smitty. This out of the right hash, slide angle to the left on the field goal try. Joey Sly from 28 yards. Snap at placement. Kick is up, and it is good. So the Titans get a couple of big plays offensively to answer the Bears' call. They get field goal out of it. 7-3 Bears, 7-11 to go first quarter from Nashville, Tennessee. This is the Bears Radio Network.
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0: Jeff, Tom, and J-Mac with you from Nashville, Tennessee. Good to have you. 7-3 Bears. Avion Thomas with the 97-yard touchdown pass from Tyson Bagan, who drew from his own end zone. And Thomas back there in kick return right now for the Bears, along with Caden Davis. That big defensive play by Terrell Smith reminds us that big defensive play is brought to you by Benny's Beverage Depot. Don't miss the Benny's toast of the game of the fourth quarter. Benny's, the official champagne provider of Chicago Bears Radio. Tommy, if you can, find it at Benny's.
1: It's probably not worth drinking.
0: Joey Sly to kick it away. Joey Sly mentioned, he looks like a motorcycle guy. Hell's Angels beard going on there. Rare look for a kicker.
1: Bald with a beard.
0: Here's the boot. In the air, it sails to the near side. David lets it bounce inside the 15, takes it on the second hop. Now runs right, circles to the 20, swarmed by powder blue jerseys, and he can't escape the trap that was set by the Titans on the near sideline. And the Bears will open up just across the 20-yard line, a return of a 7. Yeah, that looks like it's on the Tennessee side, right?
1: Oh, really? Well, that's a surprise. I mean, it looks like he's calling holding against Tennessee.
0: Holding on coverage.
10: During the return, holding. Number 38 of the receiving team.
1: Jeff.
0: Tom, what happened?
1: Sold me a yellow flag.
0: Oh, my gosh.
1: Nothing.
0: Skylar Thomas Skylar Thomas or Britton Brown, one of the

0: I actually didn't see who was on coverage, so
1: well,
0: we got 238s.
1: Skylar Thomas, you got a defensive player trying to hold an extended block. And Britton Brown, you have a running back trying to hold an extended block as well. Difficult for both of them, but that's what you're trying to be judged on if you can contribute.
0: Bears had a one-play touchdown. This is their second snap of the game here. And Tyson Bajan going to screen it to the right side. Read beautifully. Maurice Alexander taken down around the ankles. Not fooling them at all on the defensive side of the ball. Michael Robinson and a two-yard loss by the Bears.
1: Yeah, it's too bad because the pace of the play was correct, but the defender made a nice play on it. They had Jahdae Walker out there who was going to try to throw a block to spring Maurice Alexander, but the defender just made a quality play.
0: Amagaji at left tackle, Benedett at right tackle for the Bears. They have a tight end next to Benedett. And in the gun, Bajan with a back to his left, goes to throw in a nice clean pocket over the middle. Here's Thomas again, darting around. You see that athleticism even on that short little catch and run to the middle of the field. He'll cross the 15-yard line and get near the 18 for the Bears. On the right, as we look at it, right to left here in Tennessee at Nissan Stadium. 7-3, Bears have the lead, 6:08 to go first quarter.
1: You really test the receiver's concentration there because he's coming across the middle and you know you're going to have enemy fire coming towards you in your face.
0: Bajan in the short gun with Roshan to his right. They stack a pair of receivers right side. Tight end moves into the slot to the left outside of him. Thomas back to throw. Bajan looking left, now looking over the middle and is snared and caught. First down, Jahdae Walker. And around the 36-yard line, holding, though, it's bringing it back. Those two connected in that preseason finale in Kansas City.
2: Offense number 65. Oh.
0: That penalty on Luke Newman, the second-year Michigan State product, playing at right guard.
1: Yeah, he's coming back. He had missed a little bit of time with an injury. He's come back in the fold, and he's the type of guy that he's got to be able to play both guards and maybe contribute at center in an emergency situation. But Tyson trusted his protection and got the ball to Jahdae.
0: Holding on the Solomon Thomas 10-year veteran out of Stanford, now back with the head coach that he was picked with in San Francisco. Back to throw, Bajan circling out of trouble in his own end zone. On the run, throws. He's got Jahdae Walker on a tightrope sideline catch. Escapability factor critical there in the end zone, and Tyson Bajan flashed that athleticism and connected with Jahdae Walker.
1: Going to his left as well, more difficult.
0: Let's get an old National Bank sideline report and Jason McKee.
3: With so many guys buying for a roster spot, right, you want to put your good stuff on tape. That is your resume, so when you have penalties like that, that's the things you don't want on tape.
0: Scoreboard says first down, but fourth down on the sidelines. So fourth and one is the situation the Bears are in on their own end here, leading 7-3 with 4:52 remaining.
1: They're going to clarify
0: in the first quarter. Dory Taylor patrolling the sideline as if. All right, so Ben's going to talk it over. It is the preseason finale here in Tennessee. 97-yard toss, Bajan on a stop and go by the rookie Xavion Thomas, the third rounder, speed blew through and all the way to the end zone. He was taillights.
1: Yeah, he sure was. But then, you know, you get that big play, and then you get a holding penalty on kickoff return. Then you get a holding penalty on a first down, a completion to Jahdae Walker from Tyson Bajan. Those are the things that frustrate you.
0: We're going to take a break as they sort through this. Bears 7, Titans 3 on the Bears Radio Network.
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0: Jeff, Tom, and J-Mac from Nissan Stadium. The Bears are fourth and short at their own 21-yard line, leading 7-3, 4:52 to go. Bears 2-4 on fourth down of the preseason. Bajan under center with a hard count. Brings Xavier Thomas in motion. Here is the play fake and a roll. Bajan at the toss. Pass is caught. First down, 30, 35. Roush! Nashville high school product. Sam Roush gets the first down on fourth and inches. And a bootleg to the right.
1: It was such a well-designed play, such a creative play. They had Tyson Bajan fake the handoff on the inside. A defender thought he won the battle. The running back ended up making the block. Tyson kept the ball, rolled out to his right, and found the open receiver.
0: 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Handoff up the middle. That's a little for the Bears, and Roshan Johnson off a productive couple of weeks of practice and joint practices, Tommy.
1: Listen, man, he's had a really good camp as a whole from the beginning to end. He's been there every day. He's really been able to take a, you know, kind of a stronghold on the second running back position with Kyle Manungai out of the lineup. But DeAndre Swift is still the number one running back.
0: Oh, yeah. And gonna have a great year. Under 4 minutes to play in the quarter. Snap, play fake to the pocket, setting up the throw. Bajan goes short on the screen. Roshan Johnson gets a late block to midfield into Titans territory for a first down of the 43-yard line of the Titans on another holding penalty.
2: Holding. Offense number 65.
0: Second one on the drive for Luke Newman.
1: And that's the thing about it. What's frustrating about that holding call, you're on a screen. It's okay if you get beat. You don't have to grab the guy and then hold on to him. I don't think that was a holding.
0: Where?
1: I think that he was trying to escape and the defensive lineman was holding him from being able to release. So this is what it was. It was kind of a good read by the defensive lineman, and then Luke Newman was trying to escape him. It gave the appearance of a tug, but the tug was by the defensive tackle. Misinterpretation by the official making that call.
0: Tommy Horn, the defensive tackle. So it puts the Bears behind the sticks, second and 16, leading 7-3, 3:25 to go first quarter. Bajan with a penalty marker flies, going down to Carlson, incomplete outside the 4-yard line of the Titans on a heave, double covered though. Well, check the flag. Looks like it's on the
1: It's going to be offsides against the Tennessee Titans. I just wish Carlson would have kept running to give Tyson more of a free shot to a receiver downfield.
0: Jade leaves. In comes Xavier Thomas.
2: Offside on the play by two defenders. Number 97 and 94.
0: Jalen Holmes and Timmy Horn. Where'd that come from?
1: Jalen Holmes that was saying no way, but he was the one that was most egregiously offsides. And nice volume of that cadence by Tyson.
0: I don't know if you caught this during the joint practice, but Jeffrey Simmons was all over the Bears receivers. A lot of John and Jade Walker was hanging right there with him. And it's continuing right now as they go for a blitz. Picked up as Bajan throws it across. It's caught. Maurice Alexander dragged down at the 47-yard line. Great blitz pickup.
1: Yeah,
0: Anthony Hill Jr. on the tackle. And that was well done by the Bears in blitz pickup as Roush re-enters the lineup.
1: Yeah, Britton Brown, nice pickup. Gave it to Tyson Bajan that extended part of time for a crossing route by Maurice Alexander and made the completion.
0: Pickup of 7 leaves the Bears third and a makeable 3 at their own 47-yard line. Right to left in the shadows here at Nissan Stadium. Far side of the field, sunny. Motion to the right. Xavier Thomas into the slot.

0: Bajent looking at a stacked box. They fake the blitz. They bring four. Bajent in a tight pocket. Throws a wide open. Alexander makes the catch for a first down from the 48 of the Titans. He runs to the 40. And that's a nice read on third and three by Tyson Bajent. A double-digit play of 14 yards.
1: A really nice job of the offensive line balancing out their protection, making sure they can figure out who's coming and who's dropping. And every offensive lineman slid right to their responsibility.
0: That's a Bears first down brought to you by Country Financial. We'll get to J-Mac in a moment. First and 10, ball on the 40 of the Titans. Under center, Bajent, one back set, stacks a pair of receivers. Inside the numbers, left one to the right. Snap, hand off. And it's Britton Brown working for whatever he can as we get to no national sideline report in J-Mac.
2: I'll tell you what, a guy who I've been impressed with so far today is Karan Amagaji. Jedrick Wills and Braxton Jones are in sweatsuits, and he's taking advantage of his opportunities right now to put his resume on tape.
1: And he's got to, J-Mac. He's got a guy that has to come out here to play to impress. And when you look at him in uniform, he looks like a guy that can play offensive line in the NFL, but it's all about performance and health.
0: Bears had a one-play scoring drive. Now the ninth play of this drive. Second and seven at the 37 as they fumble the snap, and it's recovered on the Titans logo. Was it going to be a handoff to Xavion Tommy?
1: Yeah.
0: It was flubbed.
1: Yep. Yep.
0: Recovered by the Titans, and they stopped the drive. Jacob Martin, a Bear a couple years ago, picks up the fumble recovery and thwarts the drive that had been working on a very good end to that drive with Tyson Bajent, but just the opposite. The Bears turned it over. We're going to break with 1:20 to go on the first quarter. Bears 7, Titans 3 on the Bears Radio Network.
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0: Nice plays by the Bears on that drive. Unfortunately, derailed a couple of holding penalties and then a fumble that was recovered, aborted play that the Titans now have the football. And they'll start their drive at the 48-yard line of the Titans logo on their side of the field.
1: So far, the most unique Bears jersey I see in the crowd is Connor Bernard, number 98, in a Bears orange jersey straight ahead of you.
0: Really?
1: Yeah. Kind of funny. He's in a Bears jersey. Maybe his last name is Bedard.
0: Possibly. Second turnover this preseason by the Bears. Will Levis at quarterback getting the start tonight for Tennessee. Mitch Trubisky will be their number two. Snap, play fake. Pressure coming. Screen to the right with blockers. Singleton to the 45 of the Bears and brought down inside the 40-yard line by Radigan and Matthews, the linebackers. So that was well executed. down to J-Mac and the little National Bank sideline.
2: In order to be a really good screen team, it's all about landmarks and timing, right? Right there, you see balls on the right half. So the landmarks for the offensive line and the running back is the numbers, and it's a two-count screen.
1: But you know, J-Mac, the defensive line's got to read it quicker. They can't get fooled that out of position where the linebacker's got to make the play.
0: Two by two and a back for Will Levis. Osborne, slight motion, snap, handoff on the draw, and that is stymied. Going in low to make the stop. Skylar Thomas, been impressed with him since minicamp.
1: Yeah.
0: You can't miss him. He's got the long locks on his number 38 out of Oregon State.
1: He's a big body, and because of injuries at the safety position, he's got an opportunity to filter in and out of the lineup. Had an interception a couple weeks ago. Now, can he come here? And the realistic part of him making the team is going to be special teams through the safety position. But, again, he's got that frame that you'd like to be able to include somewhere.
0: Yeah, I think he's got a legit chance as they look at second and nine, a stoppage here for whatever reason.
9: Scott, the end of the quarter.
0: Yeah. Yep. Where did you go? First snap.
1: Thought it was going to be a running clock.
0: First play, 97 yards. Xavion Thomas, touchdown, a field goal for Joey Sly and the Titans. That's the quarter, 7-3. Bears the lead on the Bears Radio Network.
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0: Second quarter about to commence in the preseason finale. The Titans are driving at the Bear 39 following a fumble recovery on a botched handoff. Bajent to Xavion Thomas. Will Levis remains at quarterback. Bears had 6 minutes of possession time, nearly nine for Tennessee. Bears with three penalties, three first downs, 161 yards. Bajent, 7-7 for 155 in the touchdown.
1: Three big holding calls by the Bears on special teams and regular offense.
0: Here's Levis with Skylar Thomas sneaking into the box. So one safety rotates deep. Here's the play fake and a keeper, and Levis brought down. He's a tremendous athlete and strong. That's what you can say is true about Will Levis. And Croma drags him down, limits him to just a yard.
1: Great read by Croma. That's the reason that he kept himself in position to be able to use his strength and length to bring down a quarterback that you talk about being a big, strong athlete. Really nice, disciplined play by the defensive end, Croma.
0: Will Levis at 6'3 and 7'8, 229. He's had multiple shoulder injury issues. Former Penn State quarterback who transferred to Kentucky and was a second round pick. Third down and eight for him at the Bear 38. Levis with a back to his right, 2x2, and the Bears rushing four. Levis sets, throws, breaking on it, and Terrell Smith almost swiped it. That was awful close to an interception, but it's fourth down, and out comes
9: Joey Sly for a field goal attempt. Broke on that ball beautifully.
1: He did. He was in better position to make the catch than the receiver.

0: cause good break, good stop and start, everything you need out of a cornerback at the first down marker. Nice job by Terrell Smith.
1: Sly 101 in the preseason, making 9 of 9 in the preseason, I should say. This will be a kick from the logo, the painted logo, from 56 yards for Joey Sly. Former New England Patriot and many other spots, actually. Awaiting the hold from Morgan Cox. Flashing in was Blackwell. Kick to the uprights. And the kick is good from 56. But Blackwell led that block. What was that, in Vegas?
0: Yeah. Yep.
1: Almost had another one right there. One of the premier special team players in this league. 7-6. Bears maintain their lead, holding the Titans to a field goal with just about a minute gone by in the second quarter. It's 7-6 Bears on the Bears Radio Network.
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1: 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Jeff and Tom and J-Mac, 7-6 Bears. They'll get the kickoff from Joey Sly after his 56-yard field goal. Defensively today, Bears get 5 first-quarter tackles from T.J. Edwards, getting some reps, getting ready for the regular season, and a couple of pass breakups for Terrell Smith, including a near interception to start this second quarter.
0: But the Bears defense, one red zone trip, they held them to a field goal. One turnover by the offense at midfield, they held them to a field goal. So that's a good aggressive result there by Dennis Allen and his crew.
1: Bears line up their returners in single file, then split when the kick carries in the air, and it's going to bounce in front of Xavion Thomas at his own 9. He's going to angle to the middle of the field, looking for a block, gets one from Terrell Smith. Can he juke past another defender to the 25? He gets out of bounds and sent to the chuck to the 31. Why the chuckle?
0: Because it was a nice display of a stiff arm to Jalen McMurray, number 16. When they got to the sideline, I mean, he gave him a stiff arm that looked like it came from Derrick Henry.
1: He did. He sent him flying.
0: Yes, he did.
1: He sent him flying. Oh, we're falling in love with Xavion Thomas tonight. A 97-yard touchdown, much of it with his feet at 4-2-8, 22 yards on the return. And now the Bears start on a low snap. Bagent flips it to Roshan Johnson. Could not escape quick penetration. Williams Sr., a former safety at Miami, and Jalen Holmes, a former Chicago Bear for a couple of seasons on the practice squad, make the tackle. Out there, Roshan trying to get a block on two, could not make it happen.
0: But that low snap takes you out of the rhythm, Jeff. Oh, yeah. Is how fragile time he is to a really precisely designed offensive play. When you get a low snap, it kind of slows down and gives the defense an advantage.
1: Loss of two. You got Caden out to the left. Adel-

0: Xander and Xavier Thomas slotted to the left side and out to the right. Roush back to throw. Bajan. Pockets clean. Throws short to the left. It is caught. Immediately put down by the Titans. He'll get to the 34-yard line. And that's about it. A gain of five, though. Gain of five. Putting the Bears in a position where they can go third down and seven at their own 34-yard line. As the Bears try to make something happen here on third down. The receiving play made by Caden Davis.
1: Yep. Tyson stepping up inside the pocket, gave himself an extra second or two, was able to get the ball for the completion.
0: 7-6 Bears. Early portion, second quarter. Bajan into the gun. Trips to the right. Single receiver tight to the left side of the formation next to Amagaji. Safeties are back. Bunched up tight. Back to throw. Good protection. Over the middle. Pass is caught. Fighting. And then gives up the football. Maurice Alexander. He was about a yard shy, then a fumble. Let's see who recovered.
1: Well, his forward momentum was stopped. It's going to be up to the officials to see how they interpret the end of this play. Oh, he ended up getting it back, I
0: Alexander
1: believe.
0: Alexander working on that jugs gun every day after practice, just like those veterans from Detroit. Khalif Raymond does it every day. Alexander does it every day. And so does Jahdae Walker.
1: Jahdae Walker does it before and after. Loveland does it. They, you know, these guys do a nice job there by the interior of the offensive line. They brought the two defensive tackles and they wrapped the middle linebacker around the two, and they are able to slide over and pick it all up.
0: Fourth and one for Bajan. They converted on their own end on a fourth down earlier. Logan Jones on the ball, and now a timeout being called
1: by Ben.
0: So he did this the last time as well. So a little strategy. Let's figure it out and see what we can do.
1: Maybe let's see what they're going to offer us, and then let's make an adjustment accordingly.
0: Always thinking that, man. Always thinking. Timeouts are brought to you by Yuengling. Bears at 4th and 1 at their own 40, leading 7-6. 11 seconds it took from Bajan to get the ball to Xavier Thomas. And I would like to see what the GPS is going to say about the speed on that stop and go by Xavier. He just blew by his man.
1: Well, Xavier Thomas is in the lineup right now. You saw the kickoff and how strong he can be in the stiff armor. If he wouldn't fumble the one handoff from Tyson Bajan on the last series, would have been interesting to see if he did get to the corner on that play.
0: Jones on the ball. Bajan under center. Roshan the deep back. Everybody else packed in tight. 4th and 1. Bajan brings Xavier Thomas in motion. The hack. A handoff, rather, to Roshan Johnson, and he burrows forward with help from the big guys, the people movers, and easily picks up a 4th down to the 42-yard line, a gain of 2.
1: Great motion there. Xavier Thomas lined up to the far right. He comes in motion to the left, to the interior of the line of scrimmage, and it is there to make a block.
0: Now he goes spread in a no huddle. 3 to the left, 2 to the right, including Roshan Johnson out beyond the numbers right. Low snap. Back to throw. Pressure coming. Gets it away, and it's almost intercepted down the pipe. Going for Roush, but nearly picked off by the Tennessee Titans.
1: I think Tyson got hit as soon as he threw the ball, and that took a little bit of the mustard off of it.
0: Jarek Reed, that ended 9 straight completions for Tyson Bajan to start this night. Unable to go a week ago because of an injury, but
1: low snap again by Logan. We got to get those up, especially on the passing game, to keep the quarterback sight line downfield.
0: Scotty Miller enters the lineup and heads in motion from the left side to the right side of the formation. Second down and 10 from the 43-yard line. Handoff. Hesitation. Roshan Johnson gets through and gets across the 45-yard line. A Titan trying to make the tackle lost his helmet, and so did Roshan Johnson somehow. Roshan asking for a penalty marker for that one. Popped off like a Pez dispenser. Jay Mack, our old National Bank sideline report. Again, a 4.
2: Yeah, all the low snaps, right? It disrupts the timing in the passing game, right? So Bajan has to go down low to get that snap, and then it disrupts the timing in which he's got to get that ball out to his receiver.
0: Bears 1 of 3 on third down, have trips to the left. 3rd and 6 at their 47. Bajan in the shotgun. One safety deep for the Tennessee Titans. They're showing blitz. Will they come? Bajan awaiting the snap. Bends down to get a pressure coming hit as he throws. Completed. Carlson. First down into Titans territory to the 46-yard line on a throw outside the numbers left. but Bajent just barely got it away before pressure was screaming in, untouched off the side.
1: Right, they were pulling his chain by the middle linebacker standing over the top of the center, thinking, okay, if he comes, we're responsible for him. They were just trying to buy some time so that outside pressure could come, and he did come unblocked.
0: Carlson picks up 7, first down for the Bears on that third down conversion. Bajent out of a handoff. Britton Brown bangs up the middle, moves inside the 45 to about the 42-yard line of the Tennessee Titans. Third downs this season are brought to you by Steinhoffels. With each third down conversion, Steinhoffels Furniture and Mattress will donate $250 to Special Spaces Illinois, their second third down conversion of the night.
1: That was kind of just a scrum run there. It was, you know, see how strong the offensive line can be at the point of attack and allow the running back to pick and choose where he sees the biggest opening.
0: Bajent under center, Brown Malone back, Thomas out to the left, joining him Alexander in motion to the left side. Bajent taking turn, give Britton Brown off the right side. Little hesitation and then falls forward inside the 40-yard line, near the 37 or 8-yard line of the Tennessee Titans. The Bears brewing up something here. 4 or 5 on the run to the right.
1: The best way to wear down a defense is have these physical style of runs and see if you could do them repeatedly. And then you get these defensive linemen that may be playing a couple more snaps than they were expected to play, and it start taking a toll on them.
0: Leaves the Bears at 3rd and 1. Bajent has Britton Brown to his right on the hip. Left side, Miller. Motion to the right. Roush sets up to the right side next to Benedette. Snap. Give. Britton Brown breaks the initial wave and then is stormed back. Williams had a crack at him, but could not bring him down. James Williams, the former safety turn linebacker. But it's considered no gain and another fourth down decision for Ben Johnson. Really no decision. He'll be going for it on 4th and 2.
1: Yeah, James Williams did a nice job. He was lined up on the outside but snuck around and folded on the interior of the offense and defensive line. But he didn't make a play for a loss, but no gain.
0: Bajent and the gun. Football to 38 of the Titans. 8:25 to go until halftime. Trips to the left. Carlson, stand-up tight end to the right. Snap is back. Here comes an extra attacker. Throwing over the middle, caught. First down on 4th and 2 inside the 30. Maurice Alexander, a first down, and he celebrates as the Bears convert their 3rd 4th down of the evening. That's a pickup of 10 and a Bears first down. First down brought to you by Country Financial.
1: Tyson Bajent did a nice job of complementing his protection. He had enough time to allow the receiver to get in position, get the advantage on the defensive back, deliver it to him, and let him run to the football.
0: Bajent 11 of 12 for 194. Throwing the ball in this first half. 1st and 10 of the 27 of the Titan. Motion to the left. Roush joins fellow rookie Xavion Thomas. Taking turn. Play fake. Rolling to his left. Bajent keeping 30, 25, 20. Room to run 15. Lowers his shoulder inside the 10. And rolls down inside the 5. Tyson Bajent gets up, goes to the end zone where Bears fans are all over the place, and flexes a little bit on that first down run. He is tough, and he is mobile, and that's a 21-yard scramble. It's 1st and goal Bears at the Titan 6.
1: He did have Caden Davis wide open. If he wanted to easily deliver the ball to him, he could have got it, but it didn't happen.
0: Bears go to work in the Redbird Red Zone, brought to you by Illinois State University, with more than 150 majors, low in-state tuition, and higher average salaries for young grads. You can create your legacy at Illinois State. Here we go. Tyson Bajent in a pistol formation. Britton Brown behind him. Make that Roush and Britton Brown handoff. Brown battling, and he is buried in powdered blue jerseys. And at first, I just assumed Bajent was in a pistol, and then I see 87 and not 17. They are not the same body type,
1: no,
0: Tommy.
1: They don't even have the same number.
0: No. 87 and 17.
1: This is a great test for the offensive line. I think Dan Rochard loves to see him getting live reps like this close to the goal line. And you have that power run, gives you a lot to learn, a lot that can be taught from the offensive line.
0: 14th play of the drive for the Bears. They've been working on long drive scenarios up at Halisaw. Roshan left to Bajent in the shotgun. Low snap, picked up. Bajent looking, throws out to Roshan, spins it up to the 3, and bumped out of bounds. So even for something like that on a low snap,
1: yeah,
0: does that change the rhythm of the timing?
1: Yeah.
0: That little bit.
1: That throw was a little bit late because you're bending down, refocusing your attention, identifying the receiver, and then getting the ball to him. And all throughout those kind of hesitations of what the play really is flowing to gives the defense an opportunity to get in better position.
0: Ball in the Titans, 3-7-6 Bears, 5:46 to go in the first half. Third down and goal at the 3. Roshan Malone back, Bajan under center. Two receivers tight to the right, one in motion. Alexander Hill blocked for Roshan on the handoff as they surge and stopped. The Titans playing some tough defense on the front wall. Prevents the Bears on third and goal at the 3. It'll bring up yet another fourth down for Ben Johnson.
1: Without a lead back, you don't have the luxury of hesitation into the backfield. You got to be able to strike quick and try to strike with force. Then you compromise the tackling positioning of the defenders.
0: Caden Davis out to the left. Roush goes in motion from left to right. He'll settle next to Thiel. Benedette one setback. Bajan under center. Takes, turns, fakes the handoff to Roshan. Room to run. Can he get out of there? He slips it into the end zone. Touchdown. Left corner of the end zone. Maurice Alexander. Bajan had pressure. Still got it away for the 2-yard touchdown. And the Bears expand their lead to 13-6 on his 13th completion in 14 attempts. Terrific first half for Tyson Bajan.
1: Yeah, but he can backpedal and throw touchdown completions just like Caleb Williams. And that's what you saw a little bit out of him right there. Way to keep your focus downfield into the end zone.
0: That's a Hard Rock Casino Northern Indiana touchdown for the Bears, capping a 16-play, 69-yard drive in 9 minutes and 14 seconds.
1: Hydrate those offensive linemen.
0: Wow. Extra point now by Santos. Snap placement good. Kick is up, and it is good. Penalty marker, though. Penalty marker. And
1: came out quick from behind the defense. What do we got? What do we got, Jeff? Give me a call.
0: Yeah, it's
1: got
0: to be on the
1: side. So they're going to Ben, and they're going to ask him, do you want to go for two?
0: And he might. He might just want to do that.
1: You don't really get a chance to work on two-point plays live in practice, so maybe there's something you got there. Or our offensive linemen are sitting on the bench sucking down water bottles.
3: After by the Titans, number 93 was covering the snapper.
0: Oh, that's a no-no.
1: Yeah.
0: That's the no-nos of no-nos.
1: Bozo no-no.
0: I mean, come on. What are you doing? Malik Herring. So they're going to take a timeout here. 14-6 Bears have the lead here in the first half. 4:54 remaining until halftime. We're going to keep it right here, I say. Let's pause for station ID, though, on the Chicago Bears Radio Network.

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0: Bears are going to kick off left to right. Santos ready to go. Out of the timeout. And the touchdown by the Bears. This one dribbles inside the five. Scooped up on the near side. Outside the numbers. And the Bears read it beautifully. Converged. They pinned him to that corner. But a penalty marker did fly. Hank Beatty out of Illinois. The undrafted free agent out of Rochester, Illinois. Tom, any idea where Rochester, Illinois is? You know your
9: Rochester?
0: State.
9: Rochester.
0: Yeah, like Rochester, New York.
9: Yeah.
0: Is that in your area?
9: No.
0: Is that in your nape of the neck?
9: No. It's out west. But J.P. Richardson
10: receiving team number 30.
0: Oh, holding is

0: well in the Titans.
1: J.P. Richardson made a nice tackle, was able to disengage from his blocker and stay in perfect position, working with the sideline and make the play.
0: You know, you're mentioning the receiver depth is impressive. J.P. Richardson, yep. They told me repeatedly last year, he killed it on the practice squad. Really thought a lot of J.P. Richardson. He is quick. He is nifty. He's got special teams ability. You got Caden Davis. You got Maurice Alexander. This Florida International former quarterback keeps making plays in the preseason. On the practice squad all year. Here's the snap. Nobody to hand it off to. In trouble! And throws it out across the wrist. Thought they were going to sack Will Levis. Radigan made the tackle on the crossing pattern. The catch made by Tennessee. And that is David Martin Robinson, a third-year Temple product. Had a strong 24 preseason for the Titans. Pickup of
1: Cam
0: just
1: Lewis
0: three.
1: Blitz from the left side came untouched. And then the quarterbacks saw that, and as a result, he had to get rid of the ball, and it and ended up being a completion.
0: Jaden Lovin putting a little pressure on. A little Lovin. 4:19 to go. I've enjoyed watching him play in the four-point stance with the Bears' defensive tackles. Lynch in there now. Here's the handoff. And there's Loving again. Buries him around neck high. Nothing there. He gets up celebrating. Oh, yeah. That's right, baby. Number 91.
1: Lynch and Loving both made that play because Lynch took complete outside shoulder control of the offensive guard, gave up no movement, created a stalemate, and then Loving was able to get inside position and make the tackle.
0: Rookie out of Wake Forest. Smooth, muscle-framed individual. Boss of the yard. 14-6 Bears, 3:40 until halftime. It's third down and nine at their own 11 for Will Levis and the Titans in the gun. Back to his left. 2x2 on either side. Bears have their safeties deep, corners off the ball across the board. Snap to Levis. Here comes Lynch with the pressure. Hits Levis as he throws over the middle and nearly intercepted. Cam Lewis at the 27-yard line. Hands on face now. But that was a wounded duck because Levis got popped. Got
1: to make that interception. You have to. Those are the plays that you got to make. Nice pressure on Levis where they had contact to the quarterback that it made that a type of what'd you call it, a duck type, a wobbly throw?
0: Yeah, a little wounded duck, and they married pressure with coverage on that one. And that is a nice defensive play, and that'll put Townsend.
1: Nice defensive series, Jeff, huh?
0: Yeah, yes, a little fired up at a 14-6 lead before halftime. Bajent firing everybody up with his toughness and run. Here is the knee-high snap out of his end zone. Townsend's got a big leg, and he sends up a bomb. Back deep to receive at his 30. Here comes Xavion Thomas running right. Gets past the first wave. Hits the gas. 45 midfield. Blockers in front. Stays on his feet. And is finally brought down around the ankles at around the 32-yard line of Tennessee. Hey, Bears fans, they found one. They found a legit burner with great open field speed and excitement. A touchdown of 97, and now a return of 39 off a 60-yard punt.
1: As happy as I am about the distance of the return, I'm glad there's no flags on the ground because there's a lot of sustained blocks within that return that were all legally done, and you see where it ended up.
0: Is it me? It makes it look like guys are standing still when he blows by him.
1: He does. Once he gets the edge on him, like Ben and Ryan have said throughout, you know, since he's been here, if you put him in space in a trail in a winning position, it's going to be tough for that guy to catch him.
0: Tell me Ben isn't designing all the good stuff for space plays. He's great at creating separation as an offensive play caller. Here's Bajan on the play fake to the pocket, looking to throw over the middle. Caught Maurice Alexander, but another penalty flag on the Bears side of the fence.
1: Can be a late holding call. Mm.
2: Offense number 79.
0: This one on Theo Benedette, the right tackle. Wipes out a short game. Coming up on halftime. 3:05 to go until the break.
1: You understand the legal positioning of your hands, and if they start getting and winning the battle to your outside shoulder, you can't grab. Sometimes it's just better to let them go to see if the quarterback perfectly sees them and can avoid them.
0: All right, Bears break the huddle. Scotty Miller in the slot with Richardson outside left for the Bears is the rookie, Omari Kelly. Here's a low snap pulled off the grass, screening to Scotty Miller. Richardson was the blocker, and again, another low snap. So that clearly threw off the rhythm of the play, Tommy.
1: Yeah, you know, and too, you watch the, you know, you talk about the rhythm of an offensive play, and you got to make sure that you cleanly get the snap to the quarterback so he has nothing other to do than just make the handoff, make the throw, read the rush, and read how the coverage is reacting.
0: A hold and a loss of two leaves the Bears second and 22 at the Titans 43 off the big return by Xavion Thomas. They put Bajan under the gun. He's got

0: first time that's happened in 30 years. It's brought to you by Miller Lite, the official beer of your Chicago Bears. It's Miller time, Chicago. Bears have the lead, 14-6. It's preseason for everybody on the Bears Radio Network.
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0: Big defensive plays brought to you by Vinny's Beverage Depot. Don't miss the Vinny's Toast of the Game of the fourth quarter. Vinny's, the official champagne provider of Chicago Bears Radio. Tommy, if you can't find it at Vinny's,
6: it's probably not worth drinking.
0: 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Hurry in now before it all ends. Toyota, let's go places. And you'll go places with Mark Silverman coming up here at halftime and your phone calls. A fun first half, 14-6. Bears have the lead in the ball. They're looking at third and 11. The Bears are just 2 of 6 on third down tonight, but 4 of 4 on fourth down, Tommy.
6: I will say right now, as good as the first half has been, too many low snaps and too many penalties. So that's something that they need to clean up, and that's cleanable in by halftime.
0: Xavion Thomas, who's caught three balls for 116 yards and a 97-yard touchdown, set out to the left side of the formation along with Maurice Alexander. Tight end Carlson, left side of the formation, and Caden Davis set to the right. One back set, Britton Brown. Play clock winding down. Bajent awaiting the snap on third down and long. Bajent takes the snap. Here's a little stunt up front, picked up. Throw to Carlson, makes the catch. It's going to be a shy of a first down by a couple of yards inside the numbers, but hangs out of the football, leaving the Bears a makeable fourth down and a couple.
6: Tyson did a really nice job of manipulating his snap count. Then he got the defense to give him a couple tells. And then he was able to make a change and follow through with the play he called.
0: Old National Sideline Report, Jason McKee.
7: Xavion Thomas showing elite versatility, blocking, leading on linebackers, running the entire route tree, and also being spectacular in the return game.
0: I'm telling you, he can do it all. He's set to the right side of the formation, fourth and two, take turn, giving it Britton Brown. Submarine and lunging. He's going to be a little shy. I think this time the Titans have turned the Bears away on their fifth fourth down try. This drive will stall at the 23-yard line of the Titans.
6: Yeah, he was going to hit the hole hard, but he got his feet taken out from underneath him. A little bit of trash underneath, and you know, unfortunately, fell a little bit short of the first down.
0: Titans get it done there, and that is Olu Oladejo.
6: I would like
0: former linebacker turned edge rusher here for the Titans.
6: Breaking. I was going to say I'd like to see a two-minute here by Tennessee.
0: 1:19 to go in the half. 14-6 Bears on the Bears Radio Network.
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6: Want to go into halftime. 14-6 Bears. Titans have the ball with a first down at 10 after the failed fourth down. The Bears, you mentioned, have an interesting secondary right here.
7: Yeah, you know, some guys coming back into the fold. You know, you got a minute and 19 seconds left, 21 seconds left on the clock. Could they go a 2 minute? And then when you look at Skylar Thomas needing reps at the safety, you got Cam Lewis back there. You got Josh Blackwell, Jalen Jones, and Terrell Smith. So you have a couple of these guys that have missed some time. So this is, you know, something that you can't replicate in practice.
6: Yeah, Jalen Jones has been out as well. Boy, Skylar Thomas just looks like Steve Atwater back there, I tell you. In terms of size, anyway, as they go to throw to the near side, and it is immediately put down there by Blackwell on the receiver. Makes the catch. He was going to hand it to the referee. They said, no, we don't do that. We got to get back to the line of scrimmage. Catch made by Tyron Montgomery from John Carroll University, one of the key players of the Senior Bowl. Snap to Levis, looking to throw, short to the right, pass is caught. Sanborn puts him down. Catch made by Xavier Restrepo.
7: No yards after catch, Jeff. Yeah. Just keep that way going.
6: He did get a first down. 14-6 with under 50 seconds. Snap back to Levis again. Throws to the right. This time Matthews ushers him to the sideline chalk. That's the tight end. Catch is made by Kylan Granson, who had a big catch on Dylan Thieneman in the first half.
7: Well, you know that Wayne Matthews, he wears number 35, and he gives you that deception that, is that a DB? Is that a linebacker? But then he makes a play, makes a hit, and looks like a linebacker doing it. He's one of the guys that I'm pulling for. Came on to the spot late because of injuries, and he's been productive and maybe comes in here and be a special teams contributor.
6: Largo, Maryland, minicamp tryout. So this was not just an undrafted signing. It was a minicamp tryout. Roden Chase, linebacker at Michigan State, and Old Dominion. Good special teams traits for this player. Had nearly 260 tackles in his college career. 14-6, here's Levis, back to his left, slot left, three wides, and a wing right. Safeties are back, deep corners are up tight on the near side, soft down the side. Here's a quick throw by Levis, open man, Restrepo inside Bear territory. To the 45 and out of bounds, and a run left. Xavier Restrepo, it may not be fast. That is the biggest knock on him, but he gets open, a polished route runner, knows how to create leverage, and he picks up 21 on a first down. They are at the Bear 41 with 38 seconds to go.
7: Daniel Hardy half a step away from getting some type of meaningful pressure on the quarterback. That time he got to him, was able to get a hand to his shoulder, but the quarterback was already following through with his throw.
6: Levis on the day, 11 of 17 for 105. He's in the gun here with a back to his left. Final 38 seconds of this first half. Bears looking like Cam Lewis. He might come on a blitz. He lines up now on the right end of the Bears line of scrimmage. He's done this in Buffalo. He's coming around the corner. Hits Levis as he throws down the left sideline. Pass is broken up. Intended for Montgomery. Josh Blackwell, stride for stride inside the one, tapped it away. Everything happened.

0: happening there. The blitz by Lewis, pressure on the quarterback, and great defense by Blackwell.
1: Yeah, staying innocent. He's able to use his left hand to be a distraction, but it's not enough to get any type of interference call. And then when it came down to the catch, he's continued that force on him and made it more difficult.
0: Montgomery denied. 32 seconds, second down and 10. Football to 41 of the Bears for Levis. Back to his right. Now a deep safety and quarters coverage as Levis with a clean pocket throws right. Defender fell down. Jones, Restrepo caught and steps out of bounds. Stops the clock at the 20-yard line of the Bears. So Jones looked a little, maybe he's not right back. You know, he looks a little sluggish on that play right there.
1: I think he fell for the fake a little bit and then ended up falling down. And by the time he was able to recover, quarterback recognized 17 wide open and lofted him the ball.
0: To this point, the Bears have held the Titans at 2 field goals, but with 26 seconds to go, they're at the 20-yard line of the Bears. Levis with 3 receivers left. Montgomery out to the right. 4-man front for the Bears. Snap is back. Pockets clean. Throws short to the right. Snared out of the air and nothing there. Made the catch, but immediately put down by Matthews, the linebacker. He's physical, too.
1: When he hits you,
0: he wrestles you down, and he celebrates his accomplishments. He's a very intense player.
1: That's what I like about him. He's got that physical trait that, you know, you try him in special teams, whether you need him as a blocker or a tackler, and because he gives the effort out here on defense, maybe that's all transferable.
0: Tom, I'd like to think you would think that a holding call should have been whistled on the Titans offensive line on Neville Gallimore. It looked like he was pretty much hogtied around the neck.
1: These guys, that they earn leverage immediately. Sometimes it's hard to get those hands in a legal position and sustain them. So maybe we'll see what happens during the season.
0: 4 DBs and an umbrella back inside the 10. The slot covered by Jones. Croma and Hardy are the edge rushers. It is second and out of the 19 of the Bears. Snap back to Will Levis. Little shoulder shrug, and he's just got to get rid of it. And a penalty marker late.
1: Two of them.
0: One on the Titans side. Where's the other one?
1: There's one right at the 20 that could be against the Bears defensive back, and there's one in the offensive backfield.
0: So possible offsetting in the final 16 ticks of this first half. Bears jumped in front on the first snap they had. 97-yard bomb to Thomas, then a field goal by Sly, and a field goal again by Sly before Bajent to Alexander.
2: There are 2 fouls on the play by the offense.
0: Okay.
2: Offside, number 17. That penalty's declined. Holding, number 76. 10-yard penalty. Replay, second down.
0: They took the holding. They took it on the
1: head. Yeah, offsetting. Come on, let's cheer for both against them.
0: Austin Deck, you don't like those old linemen getting penalties.
1: No, I'm just saying I didn't want it to be offsetting penalties, one against the Bears, right, one against Tennessee. Let them both be against Tennessee.
0: Second and 19. Football at the 30. Why are you standing? You never stand. You getting ready to head out of here?
1: No.
0: At halftime? 16 seconds to go for Will Levis and company. Umbrella coverage on the back end. 4-man front for the Bears. Snap is back. Levis, here comes the rush. Hardy held. No flag. Throwing left. Pass caught. Restrepo. Touchdown by Cam Lewis inside the 15-yard line. I mean, it looked like a hold. I don't know. I'm not a referee, though. 8 seconds. Clock is stopped. 14-6 Bears. 3rd and 4. Titans now drive to the Bears' 14-yard line.
1: Tennessee. Okay. Yeah.
2: 30 seconds. Please set the game clock to 9 seconds. 9.
1: I think Robert Saleh is going to be a good head coach down here in Tennessee.
0: Why?
1: I just think he fits in well with the players. I don't know if he got the fair shake with the Jets when he got the job out there. He was successful in San Francisco, and talking to a couple of the people inside the building, he's started with a positive impression. Yeah. And yeah, I think he's building that positive impression. And listen, he's going to have his hands on the defense, and they got Brian Daboll here. Right.
0: He didn't. He only watched the defense, and in the workout. He Daboll's got the offense, but the slogan, all gas, no brakes, plastered everywhere here in Tennessee. That's his slogan. 9 seconds to go. 3rd and 4 at the 14. Snap back to Levis. Drifting. Now lofting into the end zone. Out of the end zone. Incomplete on the sideline left, but a penalty marker in the secondary.
1: All gas, no brakes. That's a Zach Miller song.
0: Well, I'm just telling you.
1: You ever listen to it?
0: Yes. I love Zach's music. I'm a country guy. I like country music, Tom. I like country music.
1: But you're a city boy.

0: defense number 39.
1: Blackwell the penalty. That is number 5 on the Bears tonight for 46 yards. Restrepo over 50 yards on this drive, and it's first and goal of the 7. They're bleeding every second of this first half clock trying to get on the board.
2: A minute and 21 seconds has never taken so long.
1: Especially in a preseason finale, Tom, on a hot day. 5 seconds to go in the half. Football, first and goal at the 7-yard line of the Bears. Montgomery out to the left. Restrepo, the slot to the right. Running back in there next to Levis. Quick throw to the top left corner of the end zone. Incomplete. Blackwell in coverage on Montgomery. You remember the storyline on this guy, right? John Carroll University.
2: Oh, yeah, yeah. You've been bragging about him since the Senior Bowl.
1: Well, never played football.
2: Right, right.
1: He actually had a LSU basketball walk-on job. Nickel State transfer. His highlight reel to get a scholarship to Division III was from flag football. That's how that happened. Think about that. He's in the NFL. 25-yard field goal try for Joey Sly. Left hash, slight angle to the right. Wind is not a factor. Snap is put down. Joey Sly with a chip shot, and the Bears keep the lead as they go to the locker room. 14-9. They lead the Tennessee Titans. One half of football preseason style left to go. Mark Silverman has your halftime show next on the Bears Radio Network.
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10: All right, it is 14-9. The Bears lead the Titans at the half. 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It's one of a kind and it's the best 23 flavors in football from kickoff to final whistle. It's a pepper thing. 14-9, the Bears lead the Titans. I got to tell you guys that for a game that I did not expect much, This has been really entertaining by the Bears. Tyson Bagent has played a great game, 16 of 17 for 208 yards, two touchdowns, a 156.9 rating. And look, I think we all have faith that if Caleb goes down for a week, 2 weeks, no, he's not missed a game, God forbid, we've got a backup quarterback who certainly can keep the rig on the road. He can play point guard. And what we saw today, Bears fans, is really the debut, the first look, if you will, the preview, the coming attraction of what Xavion Thomas brings to the program here. A lot of people said, who? What? What were his numbers at LSU? But when you see him on the football field, when you see the speed, the 97-yard touchdown reception, then he goes over the middle and he makes a catch. Then he does it on a punt return. And he gives you some things that Ben Johnson is going to utilize. And that's the biggest key here, that you've got the best play caller in the league, a guy who's just a mastermind. Ben went for it too in the first half here on fourth down. We did have a blemish on the fumble, whether that was on Xavion, whether that was on Bagent. It's a learning moment for both of them and a good learning moment for Xavion Thomas. I thought it was an up and down first half by Dylan Thienemann. We were arguing with AOC in here, one of our producers, about the play in the end zone. I thought he had good coverage to break up a possible touchdown pass from Will Levis. He did recover, and he made a nice play. He also got burned later in the game late in the first half. A couple of other notable first half things that I witnessed. Jamari Crowmont made another good tackle. Does he make the roster, Bears fans, tomorrow? Depth is an issue there up front with some injuries and things going on. And Terrell Smith, he is back and he made some plays. So if you want to talk about it with me, 312-332-3776. It's 312-332-3776. Let's talk about first half action or your predictions for the Bears here going into the opening day portion of the schedule as we get the 2026 season up and running. Holden is in Scottsdale, Arizona. Holden, you're on ESPN 1000. What's up?
0: Hey, Sylvie. Hey, great analogy. Talking about Tyson Bagent keeping the rig on the road, and you just brought it up. Terrell Smith, if he can stay healthy, that's almost like a free agent acquisition, and that could be a big sleeper for the year. Thanks a lot.
10: Yeah, you got it, Holden. It's a great point. Like, they had high hopes for Terrell Smith after his first year. Then he got hurt. This is a part that a lot of people thought would be the strength of the Bears, is the defensive backfield. But you've had the Kyler Gordon situation all offseason and into training camp. You don't know when he's going to come back. Malik Muhammad is being rushed into action. Dylan Thienemann is very young. Kobe Bryant is hurt. And there are others that has created an opening here for Terrell Smith. And I think that's a body and a guy that they have liked in the past, and certainly his return and the timing is really, really good. But look, I've always liked Bagent. A lot of people think that there's this overlove for a Bears backup quarterback in Chicago, but if you watched him every day since he was a rookie, you see the mentality. He's a tough kid. He's willing to lower his shoulder even in a preseason game. He knows how to play football, and with Ben Johnson tutoring him, I think he's in a great spot as the Bears backup quarterback. Kylan Burke, you're on the Toyota Halftime Show. What do you got, Kyle?
8: Hey, Sylvie. Just, you're talking about the defensive backs, but we need our defensive line to be better. What realistically can be done to make me feel better about going into the season with this rough front four that we got? I need to know if we're going to do something.
10: Kyle, thank you. Like, I I'm hopeful for a trade. I'm questionable of what they've got up front as far as edge rushers are concerned. I thought in this game, the defensive line has played well. We've seen Vandenberg. You saw Lynch made a big play and have a big pressure in there as well. I think they've done a good job stopping the run. It certainly needs to be solidified. We'll see when Austin Booker comes back. Is Dexter on the trading block? Or is he going to be able to live up to what we've expected from him? All valid questions, and we'll talk more about it. Cuts come tomorrow at 5 o'clock. Guys, don't forget, at the end of the game, Jeff and Tom will name their player of the game. is it Tyson Bajan? Don't miss the Binnie's Toast of the Game in the fourth quarter. Maybe it's Xavion Thomas. Binnie's is the official champagne provider of Chicago Bears Radio. If you can't find it at Binnie's, it's probably not worth drinking. I'm going to have a glass of wine or two that I just purchased from Binnie's and enjoy the second half. Coming up, Jeff and Tom with your second half action. This has been the Toyota Halftime Show on the Bears Radio Network.
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14: Here, Bears head coach Ben Johnson. Coach, with cuts on the horizon, who are some of the guys that have impressed you that first half?
15: Well, I mean, a number of guys there on offense. I think Tyson's playing out of his mind right now. He'll transition on over to Case here in the second half. The running game hasn't gotten going, so I'm a little bit down on our front and running backs, but we'll see what that tape looks like. Pass catchers, you know, hard time. Maurice Alexander, he shows up every single time he gets a chance. Xavion, obviously, you know, he's electric. We knew that. And then defensively, we'll see what the tape looks like at the end of the day, but they're keeping him out of the end zone, which is huge right now.
14: All right, thanks for your time, Coach. Back to you guys up in the booth.
1: All right, thank you, J-Mac. The aforementioned run game, Brown and Johnson, 11 carries for 20 yards rushing. Bajan, 2 for 21. But Bajan, 16 of 17 for 208. 9 for 9 to Alexander and Thomas as a whole.
16: It's some of the throws he made that would impress you most about Tyson Bajan. He clearly knows this offense, and even if they're riddled a little bit by a low snap or a pressure on him or in a retreat position, he knows where his sight lines belong, and he's able to attach a quality throw to it.
1: Bears average 8.3 yards per play in that first half, Tom. That is just right up Ben's alley.
16: Yeah, it is. I mean, you want to have the continuous threat of explosiveness, because then I think it gives you a chance to be a little bit more deceptive when you want to throw a screen on fourth down, or you want to have some type of outside option opportunity for a quarterback. And it just keeps a defense thinking the whole game when you're trying to, you know, go piece for piece with Ben.
1: 7 double-digit plays in that first half. Obviously, the biggest one was the 97-yarder to Xavion Thomas. Learning a little bit more about him in this game, Tom, in very different aspects.
16: I'm so happy we all got to see it, because, you know, when you're practicing behind closed doors and you don't get to see that explosiveness, and then you kind of put the rest of the league on alert. Okay, if Xavion Thomas, number 81, is in the game, we better adjust our safeties accordingly. And then all of a sudden, if you got Colston, you got Cole, you got Rome, you got the rest of the guys out there, they are benefiting because of it.
1: Defensively, oh, by the way, those 7 double-digit plays, 4 of 5 of those on fourth down. So that's an impressive aspect of it. Leading tacklers, Edwards and Matthews with 5. Edwards got all those in the first quarter.
16: Yeah, I'm just glad to see TJ get a little bit of work. I would put him on the shelf now and wait for him to come out in the Carolina game. Wayne Matthews, if you got to play a little bit more to continuously try to impress the coaches, showing that maybe there is a spot for you on this team or the practice squad, so be it. And I think everybody that's going to get a chance to get out on the field in this second half, you know, you got to dress to impress.
1: All right, Bears won the toss. They elected to defer, so they'll get the second half kickoff. Bears, 5 penalties, 46 yards, Tom, several holds on that list right there. 4 for 29 for Tennessee. Yeah.
16: You know, the holds, I think they were properly called, except one hold, the second hold on Luke Newman. The rest of them, just happened. The defense may be winning the rush, and you try to adjust. You don't bring your feet with you. You just try to bring your hands, and then that's what the officials see, because it happens so late in the play, and they're able to see the fundamentals of each player.
1: Joey Sly with 3 first half field goals. It's 14-9 Bears, and we get to set for the second half kickoff. The second half kickoff is coming right to left. The Bears will have 2 new returners on this one, Caden Davis and Ray McLeod. You are very interested to know who is the guy with the nice head of hair. That's Ray McLeod.
16: He's got a lot of hair, but it was more of his routine that I watched him go through to warm up practicing.
1: Second half kickoff brought to you.

0: 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At Great Clips, they save your haircut details and clip notes, so every member of the highly skilled team knows how to create your signature look. 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Great Clips. It's going to be great. 15 minutes, please. So, yeah, the clock's at zeros. Our referee asking Clay Martin for the clock to be reset, and we're about ready to go. After the kickoff, we'll be joined by Bears general manager Ryan Poles for a few minutes. He is down on the sidelines doing his work tonight. And Joey Sly, with a short approach, bangs an end-over-end kick on the shorter side. It's going to take on the fly. Caden Davis near the 20, 25, 30, with a crack at the 25. Gets to the 34 or 5-yard line on that return. So a nice job with that hanger of about 21 yards. And the Bears will open up left to right. Ryan Poles, thanks for joining us. Different view. I mean, we miss you up here, Ryan.
1: Yeah, different view. Want to get a little bit closer today.
0: Yeah, what are you seeing? What are you hearing down there?
1: Yeah, I just love the energy. The beautiful thing about this last preseason game is you see guys giving it up and highly competitive guys trying to make the team and making plays to stand out, which is fun to see.
0: Case Keenum, first snap, bootleg throw, incomplete for Ishmael. Ryan, I got to get to, I mean, Xavion Thomas. We've seen hints of it all preseason and in practice and whatnot. That was a wild first half in many ways.
1: Yeah, it was. And we're really excited for the kid. He's done a great job in the spring. Had a little bit of an injury that he was working through that took him out for a little bit. But to see him get back playing fast and making an impact for a football team, that's why we drafted him and brought him here, and he's doing exactly that.
0: Second and 10 from the Bear 34 for Case Keenum. Back to his left, Roshan, empty snap back, and the play is blown dead.
2: False movement start.
0: Somewhere. False start. Tommy?
3: Hey, Ryan, when you look at the template of some of the defensive tackles you brought into the team this year, you got like four of them that are exact same size. Was that intentional, or were you attracted to that low leverage strength?
1: Yeah, looking for, and our coaches talk about shin angles a lot, guys that can get on the right angle, create power, knock back, and be disruptive. All those guys are able to do that. And the beautiful thing about that group and our guys is they play so hard. They all can run. You see them in pursuit, and they're just a relentless mindset, and that's going to help us make plays, and that's exactly what they're doing.
0: Keenum, the throw over the middle as J.P. Richardson whacked immediately at the 35-yard line. He'll gain 6. It'll be third down coming up for the Bears.
3: Ryan, when you look at your big board, you see guys that were brought in late, whether it's Wesley French or a guy like Wayne Matthews, and then they're productive and they seem like they fit into the NFL. How much do you appreciate the fact that your scouts really help you have a big board like that, but you bring in productive guys maybe later in training camp?
1: Yeah, that's the challenge, and that's what makes training camp really exciting. There's so many opportunities to bring players in and get to evaluate them. Our pro staff has done an outstanding job. They're constantly looking across the league, watching tape from last year, other preseason games, and if we feel like they can come in and help us, and we have the opportunity, the open chair for them to come in, that's what we're doing. And some of these guys have made plays. I mean, even Caden Davis, Matthews. We're going to see Greer coming in here, one of our linebackers we just signed a few days ago that has really gotten our coaching staff excited and got us excited, the way that he moves and how athletic he is, and we'll get to see him too. So we're always evaluating, always trying to bring guys in that we can evaluate and hopefully make our football team or even our practice squad.
0: Third down throw completed, 10 yards to Xavion Thomas moving the chains. Case Keenum under center now with a 45 and a run to the right. Gets a couple before he's stymied at the 47-yard line.
3: You know, you think of Dan Roshan and the versatility he shows in the offensive line. Right now you got Theo Benedet playing left tackle. You have McFadden playing both guards. When you talk about game day active roster, how beneficial is that for you to get an opportunity to see these guys play multiple positions?
1: Yeah, and listen, that's why I love our coaching staff. They're always ahead of it. There really doesn't even have to be a conversation with that. They're moving guys around, center guard, right tackle, left tackle. That allows us to be really, really flexible in the season. Unfortunately, for a lot of teams in the NFL, your starting five isn't going to be that group that finishes all the way through the season. So guys that can come in, be active and help us, they're doing a great job. And I don't think most people know how challenging it is to flip from right to left. So the more reps they get, the better we'll be when we get into a situation where we need those guys to move around a little bit.
0: throw incomplete. Case Keenum looking at third down and eight. We'll run the play and then a little more with Ryan Poles, the Bears general manager, our guest. Caden Davis out beyond the numbers, left. J.P. Richardson slot to the left. And Xavion Thomas, he's that guy tonight, lined up right of the formation. Ismail, a stand-up tight end. Case Keenum looking at third down and eight from his 47. Back to throw, pressure coming. Escape somehow and then couldn't escape the hatch and dropped down for a sack. The Titans stopped the Bears on third down. Ryan, I know we go through this every year, and it's never easy, but would you say this is a more challenging cut to 53 than any year that you've been here?
1: Yeah, this one's going to be really tough. There's only so many spots, and we have a lot of guys that are making plays for us, and not just the starters, but there's just a lot of depth on our team. There's guys that are showing up on special teams, and it makes it really difficult, and that just means we've done a really good job both acquiring players, but also our coach is doing a great job developing as well. So we always love when we have that type of challenge.
0: Nice punt by Torrey Taylor of 50 yards. Fair catch. He pins him inside the five. We're going to take a break, and we'll say, oh, no, there's a penalty.
3: Flag down.
0: Real quick, what are you most excited about? What are you most concerned about heading into the next 2 weeks?
1: Yeah, just ready to get this team to the first week. I know our coaches are excited to start preparing for Carolina. Obviously, we have a little bit of a phase, which shaping this roster is going to be really, really important. So I'm excited just to get that 53-man roster together, a practice squad. It's always crazy to walk out and kind of see your team that you're ready to go with for week one next week. So looking forward to that, and I'm excited for this football team. They've worked their butts off in this training camp, two joint practices. They've stepped up every time coaches asked them to do that, and we're ready to roll.
0: All right, Ryan, thank you so much for your time. Enjoy the rest of the ball game. We'll talk to you soon. We got a break. It is the Bears 14 and the Titans 9 on the Bears Radio Network.
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0: Bears have the Titans penned in deep, first and 10 of their own three, and Hendon Hooker is now the quarterback, number 16 out of his powder blue jersey, dips under center, and a quick throw on the slant is batted down at the line of scrimmage. Hooker also fell on his fanny in the end zone after that play.
3: But, you know, they tried to set up the cornerback to the left-hand side of the offense. They had one receiver out wide. He took an immediate slant route, and they were going to try to hit him on the run. Luckily, it was deflected at the line of scrimmage and never had a chance to get to that receiver. So they were going to try to take advantage of space, just like the Bears did the first play of the game.
0: Jaden Loving with the hand up in the air to bat it down. Second and 10 from the three. Bears dig in defensively, and Hooker with sidecars to either side. as the space, he has three receivers as well. From his end zone, goes to throw. Going to launch it deep down the left sideline, short for Montgomery. Defending the play, one of the newer Bears is Prince, a former UFL player, DeAndre Prince. I forgot to remind you, Tom, yes, that Antonio Greer Jr. was his teammate on the champion Louisville team from the UFL.
3: There we go, guys.
0: 88 players are on rosters this weekend from the UFL, Tom.
3: We got beaten the USFL championship game my second year in Tampa by the Philadelphia Stars, and Vic Fangio used to rub it in every chance he got because he was the defensive coach.
0: 14-9, Bears, 12:08 to go, third quarter. Third and 10 for Hendon Hooker from his three. Four-man rush as he goes to throw from deep in his end zone. Going to go short of the check down. It is caught of the five. Open field. Prince and Blackwell and others slam the door shut. I believe that was Michael Carter or Julius Chestnut. One of the two. Number 35 is Michael Carter. He makes the catch, but goes no further than the 9-yard line. Down for an old... Oh,
3: I'm just kidding. The last big hit was by your guy, Wayne Matthews. 35.
0: Yeah, yeah. Yep. Old National Bank sideline report, J-Mac.
12: Here's an interesting stat that comes from our guy, Doug Coletti. 1,184 cuts will be made tomorrow by 5 o'clock during cutdown day, and then teams can add up to 544 players to their practice squad. So that puts things in perspective in terms of what guys are facing right now.
0: All right, here's the high punt and a return now for Ray McLeod. Could use a block, but instead he weaves across the Titans logo and creates his own space. Gets inside the 40, so a nifty move by Ray McLeod. He's a veteran. He's done this his whole career, and he's got a great head of hair.
3: Anticipated the path of the flyer to the right-hand side of the punt formation. Cut up inside of him, knowing that he was not going to be able to adjust to his inside path.
0: My big question, Tom, and J-Mac, since when is Doug now sliding cards down to J-Mac?
12: Hey.
0: What is going on?
12: Don't worry about what we got going on. My guy, he's always on point. And the numbers are always on point, so we're good.
3: Yeah, out of respect for the guys that are going to come and go over the next couple days to a week, it's always ever present.
0: Snap from center and a play fake to the pocket for Case Keenum. Going to launch it deep for the end zone.
3: Oh,
0: a hold should be there on Scotty Miller. No flag? Are you kidding me?
3: He was tugged during the flight of the
0: goodness.
3: Ball. Nice throw there by Case. Nice protection at left tackle there by Theo Benedett.
0: Yeah,
3: he limped off the field at the end of last series, came back in, and he really fought hard. When that defensive end tried to adjust to the inside, he was able to reach out with a right hand and stop him.
0: Theo Benedett at left tackle. As Case Keenum, the veteran quarterback, goes under center, the Bears have one of the best quarterback situations in the NFL, three deep. Snap, handoff, Roschon Johnson runs behind Hurdle and pounds inside the 30-yard line before he's whacked there by a couple of Titans. Roschon Johnson, just from listening to Ben coming out of the locker room with J-Mac, I'm thinking he wants this running game to really start to do something in the second half.
3: I think more for the offensive line than the running backs, quarterbacks, and receivers. He wants his offensive line to prove something to him that they, even though that these guys are fighting for opportunities, that they have that fight inside of them.
0: Gain of 8, Scotty Miller, Barrington's very own, out to the numbers left, man in his face, slot right, Richardson, man in his face, and Xavier Thomas, man way off on coverage. Case Keenum takes the snap, gives it a look, has plenty of time, works it over the middle. It's Xavier Thomas, makes the catch. First down Bears inside the 20. He will be the headline of the papers tomorrow. 13 yards and another Bears first down. First downs, baby, are brought to you by Country Financial. And that was a third down conversion this season. With each Bears third down conversion, Stein Office Furniture and Mattress donates $250 to Special Spaces Illinois.
3: You know, Hurdle at center, Barnett at right guard, French at left guard. They're really giving a nice stable atmosphere there in the middle of the line.
0: At the 17, Bears are now in the Redbird red zone with a one back set. Miller cushion top of the field, right side Zalman Thomas. Here's a play fake and a throw out to the tight end Carlson. Blows over a defender, puts him on his back. Powers, number 88. Steady Eddie, always available for the Bears. He's been on the practice squad a lot. He's been here several years now. One of the nicer guys you'll ever want to meet in this locker room. And he keeps fighting for a roster spot.
3: Right, super competitive position, and it's not going to get any easier when you bring in guys and how much interest Ben does have in the tight end position. You got to show that you have the capabilities of do everything on offense plus something on special teams.
0: Three catches, 22 yards. Another tight end, Ishmael, out to the left with Richardson now in motion there. They're inside the numbers left. To the right side, Ray McLeod. Snap, Case Keenum looks left, throws left, wide open, turning it upfield. Roschon Johnson bangs down inside the 5 to the 4. Good open field tackle. Roschon had a head of steam before he was put down to the ground by number 35, Mario Goodrich, the third. It is first and goal for the Bears of the 4.
3: So Goodrich took that hit to play before from Carlson. Now he takes that hit from Roschon Johnson. So it's been a couple physical plays going right to number 35. And maybe I give him one more to see if he's up for a three-peat.
0: Gain of 7, Bears 14-9. 8:32 to play, third quarter. Bears left to right. First and goal of the 4. Keenum under center. Roschon the back. Miller left. Xavier Thomas right. He's going to block for Roschon. He burrows and doesn't get where he needs to. Just a couple. But how about that? Xavier Thomas goes in motion to block, Tom. That is a staple of Ben Johnson's offense.
3: We've seen Maurice Alexander do it. We've seen J.P. Richardson do it. And I know we're going to see the rest of the guys during the regular season. Listen, we've known that about the wide receiver position requirements since we've been here with Ben and Antoine.
0: You know who threw a terrific block at the joint practice the other day was Rome Odunze.
3: Yep.
0: Sprung a big DeAndre Swift run that if they were actually, you know, tackle football, that would have been a big home run play. Second and 3 from the 3. Ishmael Richardson left, right side. Carlson in tight to the right. Snap, take turn, give. Roschon Johnson, he's in off the right side to the end zone. Touchdown. Touchdown, Bears. 20-9, third quarter.
3: That's what Ben wanted to see out of the offensive line. That's an offensive line drive right there and a finish. They were able to push those light blue jerseys all the way back into the end zone. And by the time Roschon Johnson got contact, he was already in the end zone. You know, Rome Odunze has really stacked together some really nice practices, and that's what I think people wanted to see out of him since the beginning of training camp till the end of camp.
0: So after a 17-yard punt return, a 7-play, 38-yard drive, and 3:38, extra point now by Cairo Santos, and he punches it through. I thought I saw a flag, but that was my imagination. Touchdowns are brought to you by Hard Rock Casino, Northern Indiana, 21-9. Bears have the lead, 7:36 to go here on the third in the preseason finale on the Bears Radio Network.
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0: Jeff and Tom with you. It is 21-9, Bears over the Titans here at the old Nissan Stadium, because the new one about to commence I guess it opens in February, but it'll be open for business in 2027. 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Here's the run-up, and the ball falls off the tee as Cairo is about to approach. 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